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1: Today is Tuesday, July 14th. Let's take a look at the weather for the Amarillo area. Tonight, overnight low, low to mid 60s. Tomorrow, high temperature reaching about 90 degrees. Southeast breeze 10 to 15 miles per hour. Thursday, high temperature about 90 degrees. Friday, again, the high temperature about 90, but a slight chance of showers and thunderstorms. High temperature on Saturday, mid-90s. The following program features women who are teachers of good things. This program is coming to you because of Titus chapter 2. We see in that passage of scripture that women who have been in the church from early in life and who have demonstrated behavior of holiness, who have been discreet, chaste, keepers at home, and who are good, have an obligation to teach younger women. These women are not new converts. They are ladies that have faithfully served God for years, most of them since childhood. They have produced the fruit of righteous living consistently for a long time. So we're happy to present Teachers of Good Things. The host of the program is Diana File, who has been in the church all her life, who was born again as a very young child, baptized in the Holy Spirit at age 11, and has been in the ministry with me for more than half a century.
2: Hello, this is Diana File, and joining me is Sue Fowler.
3: Hello.
2: And Sabrina Fitzgerald.
4: Hi there.
2: Thank you for being here, ladies. We're talking about how to build your relationship with your husband. Well, we talked about how to build your relationship with the Lord, and they really are parallel. Mm-hmm. It really kind of goes right together because the husband and wife relationship is compared to Christ and his church. Mm-hmm. And so this is something that we should focus on. And as I brought out in a previous broadcast, when you realize you're in covenant and you're stuck, you know, it's not just like, well, I'll try this and see if this works. No. Mm. When you're in covenant, let's make it work.
4: There you go.
2: See what I mean?
4: There you go.
2: If God parted the Red Sea mm-hmm. and led the children of Israel on dry land mm-hmm. through the Red Sea, don't you think that he can help you
4: yes.
2: with your marriage.
4: Amen.
2: So we've got to get the stinking thinking out
5: yes.
2: of our minds
5: right.
2: and be renewed with the Word of God.
5: Mm-hmm. Right.
2: And we said that time, it takes time to build a relationship.
5: It does. Mm-hmm.
2: Okay, think about, when you started, maybe when you started dating the person that your husband, he became your husband.
5: Yes.
2: What did you do, Sue? Did you not ever talk to each other?
5: Oh, every day.
2: Yeah.
5: There was only one day in that whole time that we weren't together, and since the very, was one day in that he was praying with some guys to get the Holy Spirit, and so that, you know, but there was only one time we didn't see each other that whole dating mm-hmm. experience. But you know what? You gotta work on it. It doesn't just happen. Now,
2: okay.
5: The more you are with somebody, the more you will get to know who they are.
2: Okay. But let me just say that. If we did the same things
5: yeah.
2: in our marriage
5: yeah.
2: after 5, 10, 15, 20, how about even 40, 50?
5: Yeah.
2: If we did the same thing toward each other as we did when we were dating,
5: mm.
2: wouldn't that help build our relationship?
5: It would, absolutely.
2: Yeah.
5: Absolutely. Well, my husband and I were talking a couple nights ago, and we were making the statements how that, you know, when you're first dating and whatever, you look at each other and with these goo-goo eyes and all that, and how but it's better now. Our relationship is better now because we have all those great memories. It's not that we don't look each other with goo-goo eyes. We still do, you know, but it's different. It's better.
2: Yeah, it's and more
5: so
2: depth.
5: It is. It's deeper. And so you've got to work on it. It doesn't just happen. You've got to put the cold, in order for the fire to stay hot, you've got to put the wood on the fire, and you have to go down and chop off, and that takes effort.
2: Yeah,
5: and it does. And so you need to make make it a point of priority.
2: Yes. Well, I remember when my husband and I were, before we were married, that was the same way. This was way before cell phones. And we had a house phone, you know.
5: Yes.
2: It was hooked up in the kitchen.
5: Oh, my.
2: Well, we had like a house that had the kitchen and dining room and family room. It was all one long room.
5: Uh-huh.
2: So when we would talk on the phone, you know, it was, you weren't really in private.
5: Nope.
2: You were just talking on the phone.
5: Right.
2: And I remember my parents, okay, it's time to get off the phone, you know. And, oh, okay. You know. And so that's the way we spent time together. Mm-hmm. And so you're not going to know someone if you don't spend time with them.
5: Right.
2: Whether it's the Lord or whether it's your mate, your husband. And so we talked about, sometimes in the busyness of life, you have to schedule. You have to be deliberate that, look, we're going to spend this time together.
5: Mm-hmm.
2: And one of the things you can do is you can plan to go on a date.
5: Mm-hmm. Oh, yes.
2: When you have small children, you can plan on it. Get a babysitter.
5: Yeah. Mm-hmm.
2: And plan that, even if it's for an hour or two, that you're going to be totally away and you're going to focus on each other.
3: Yep.
2: You can go on a date.
3: Another option is to send your children to someone else's house.
2: That's true.
3: Maybe they can go to grandma's house. If sometimes, you know, dates are expensive, there are financial constraints, and sometimes you're just tired. And it's good to just sit on your own couch, have some intimate time, talk, let your hair down, just be together. You know, it doesn't have to be expensive.
2: Right.
3: You can work it the other way too, but it's a date either way. It's a date either way. A dinner at home can be a blessing, you know.
2: That's right.
3: Yeah.
2: And one of the things that you can do, I'm talking about as you're going through life together, is these dates or these times of set aside to talk. You can go over your marriage vows.
3: Oh, beautiful.
2: You can think, what did we vow each other on that night? You know, it's easy to make the vow on the night, but it's the walking it out, living it out day by day is where the rubber meets the road.
3: Wow. And even testing. I mean, when was the last time we even asked ourselves, am I doing what I vowed?
2: Yeah.
3: Yeah.
5: Ooh.
3: So spec by, item by item. Am I keeping this? It's a good test.
2: Yeah. And then you can remember together, talk about your dating days.
5: Oh, yes. That's always good.
2: Your engagement. If you had a honeymoon, what you did on your honeymoon.
5: Oh, yeah.
2: Those are things that will stir your feelings for one another,
3: that's
2: so to
3: good.
2: Speak.
3: Yeah.
2: And this is so vital. If you really listen to someone without planning what you're going to say next.
5: Yeah, right.
2: But you really listen, that is a gift you give to your mate. If you really listen to them.
5: Yeah.
2: Mm-hmm. And so these are little things, but really, they can go a long way for, you know, if you get to having this, you know, feeling, poor me, my husband he's not treating me right. Well, why don't you do something?
3: Yeah.
2: What would you do to encourage him or to bless him?
5: Mm-hmm.
2: And because that is another thing, you know, Jesus came, he said, to seek and save that which was lost.
3: Yeah.
2: He came to give his life a ransom for us.
3: Right.
2: And so when we have those characteristics in our life, what can I do to serve?
3: Mm-hmm.
2: What can I do that would help my husband, that would bless him? Mm-hmm. It could be something small.
5: Right. Mm-hmm. Like, when you go into the kitchen, can I get you anything, honey?
2: Mm-hmm. Yeah.
5: Mm-hmm. That's always good.
2: And what you even said in the previous broadcast, a pat.
5: Oh, mm-hmm. I know.
2: Or a hug.
5: Mm-hmm.
2: Or a rub on the back.
5: Yeah.
2: I mean, these kind of things are little things, but it's really powerful.
3: Sure. Yes. And you can try a few things and see what they respond to.
5: Mm-hmm.
3: You know, everything's not everybody's favorite thing, but I know one good idea is to simply ask, hey, what's the one thing I do for you that you really like? What do you like the best?
5: Mm-hmm. Oh, that's
3: good. And that answer might
5: really
3: be, if you bring me, if you ask me if I want a drink, that is lovely. Or it might be anything. You don't know what you're going to hear.
5: Mm-hmm.
3: But if you're wondering about your husband and how you can bless him, that's one way. How about communicate about
5: that's
3: it?
5: That's right.
3: Simply ask.
2: Yeah.
3: How is this? When I give you this neck rub, is this like a 10 or is this like a 5? You know?
5: Right.
3: How about if I offered to, you know, bring you a Coke or something? Well, what would that be? Would that be a 5 or a 10?
2: Yeah.
3: You know?
2: And this is kind of silly. Yeah. I mean, in one way, but it's not. When my husband and I were dating, I would make Sandy cookies.
3: Ooh, yum.
2: And give them to him.
3: That's sweet.
2: And so that's one of the things I've done before is make those same Sandy cookies.
3: Mm-hmm.
2: Say, you remember these?
3: Mm-hmm.
2: You know.
3: Sweet.
2: And that is something little.
3: I mean,
2: something so little, but yet it... You know what I mean?
5: It brings back a lot of wonderful memories.
2: Yes. Mm-hmm. And it's showing that you care.
3: Yeah.
2: And that you want to have the right relationship.
5: Right. Mm-hmm.
2: And so don't, and I think you brought some of this out earlier, Sue, and it bears repeating, don't let your heart become hard.
3: Mm-hmm.
5: No.
2: Whether we're talking about in our relationship with God or with our mates.
3: Right. Mm-hmm.
2: Don't have a hard heart.
3: Mm-hmm. Right.
2: Resist those kind of wrong feelings. And see if you can serve him in some way.
5: Mm-hmm. Right.
2: I remember hearing a message before about a husband and wife. Why don't you see if you can outdo each other in serving?
3: Good.
2: Mm-hmm. Who can serve the best, the other person?
5: Mm-hmm. And another thing, don't compare, you know, don't compare to him with anyone else.
2: Mm-hmm.
5: Don't ever say, yeah, but my my daddy does this or my... Don't do that, y'all. Not a good idea. Or don't say that, brother so-and-so, he's always blah, blah, blah, blah, blah. And you never. Mm-hmm. You don't use always and never. Don't try to stay away from words.
2: Yes, and you have... In the marriage relationship, of course, in life, you're going to have conflicts that have to be worked through.
5: Yes.
2: So it's not it's not something that you should think, oh my goodness, we have a conflict. No, that's going to happen in life.
3: Mm-hmm.
2: It's how you handle the conflict.
3: That's right.
2: And you have to be intentional about working through a conflict.
3: Mm-hmm.
2: Now, if something is real heated, it might be good to wait before you discuss it. But you still have to discuss and get to the bottom of it. You know what I'm saying?
3: That's right.
2: And really, when you work through conflicts, really, it draws you closer together.
5: And that's there's always an answer. There's nothing that's
2: good.
5: Hopeless. Mm-hmm. The Lord has the answer for you, but you have to go to the Lord.
2: Yeah.
5: And so if you're at an impasse and you don't know, you go to the Lord and you say, Lord, I don't want to move from this. This point is important, and and sometimes we get stuck, and what we need to do is go to the Lord and recognize that the Lord will have the answer, and it's not hopeless. Satan will come in with, this is hopeless.
3: Mm-hmm.
2: Yeah.
5: And that's a lie from the pit.
3: Mm-hmm.
5: There is hope, and when you're yielding yourself to the Holy Spirit, and I would suggest praying in the Holy Spirit in those kind of, when you're having a conflict and you can't agree. My husband and I, we agree on everything before we do big things.
2: Yeah, or before you make
5: most
2: major
5: things
2: decision.
5: We talk
2: and we
5: pray and we talk a lot, but it's important for us to come to that agreement time of, you know, how can you walk together if you're not agreed? And, you know, we pray in the Holy Spirit, and then listen to what he's saying. Don't just prove your point or get your want to win the battle. You know, don't just think, I'm going to win this. And he, you know, think good of him, you know, say if there be any virtue, if there be any praise, think on these things. So you start magnifying the good. Be thankful. Have a thankful heart. And even if you have to remind yourself, Lord, look what all you've done for us. And start testify to each other. Look how God showed us this. And God, you know, manifested this and showed us how to do this. And then it would give us hope. That there is an answer for this problem in this situation.
2: That's right. That's so good. And, you know, you can't, if you just, you know, how many times have I been guilty in the past? But anyone can be, like just shutting something, just shutting it off, like to that person. Like you're
5: putting the wall
2: you're
5: up.
2: Just, you're out. You're just, you're not going to talk to them. Mm-hmm. Well, that's not going to do any good whatsoever.
5: No.
2: Now, like I say,
5: that will do harm.
2: Yeah.
5: Just saying.
2: And there's certain times when if it's something that's pretty heated or, you know, gets pretty intense, that you may need to both agree, you know what, let's stop right here and let's pick up this subject later. That's wisdom sometimes to do that and to continue to pray.
3: Yes.
2: That the Lord will give you the wisdom to know what to say. But whether it's on the man's side or the woman's side, just to cut someone off, your mate off, and shut them out is no answer at all.
5: No, that's not God. Right. And God will never lead you to do that.
3: That's right.
2: No, because, like I said, you've made covenant together. You're supposed to work it out.
3: That's right.
2: Work it out. And, yes, there's going to be hurts. There's no way you can walk through this life and not get hurt sometime by your mate, by your husband, or vice versa. But you can work through it. I love what you said, what you keep emphasizing, Sue, about you can work through it.
5: You can.
2: Yeah. You can go above it. And
5: because we're overcomers. Yes. We overcome by the blood of the Lamb and by the word of our testimony.
3: Right. That's right.
5: And if you're in Christ, you're abiding in the vine, you will overcome.
3: Yes. Yeah.
5: This is not too big. This problem is not too big for us.
2: Right.
5: We have the answer. We have the victory. Hallelujah.
3: We should approach it with faith.
5: Yes.
3: Approach
5: that's
3: our marriage with faith.
5: Yes.
3: And believe God. He's the one who gave you to your husband. He blessed your, he put you together. And, you know, if you were Christians when you were married, that certainly is true. But you shouldn't doubt it even if you were married and then you got born again. If you were not born again when you got married, listen, the Bible says that God created them male and female, and therefore a man shall leave his father and mother and be joined to his wife. That is the word of the Lord. So there you are. You're in covenant with each other. And the Lord is going to see you through. The word of God that said that they you shall the man shall cleave to his wife and they shall be one flesh. You can take that to the court of heaven and you can say, Lord, this is your will. I want to do your will. So I receive this in my marriage.
2: That's
3: and come to it with faith. And don't, and instead of looking at it with the arm of flesh and depending on what your husband's able to do or what you're able to do, to say, well, he can never, he's never going to be able to X, Y, or Z. Well, that's unbelief. The Bible says that he called you, God called you together, and that's the will of God.
2: Yeah.
3: So let's agree with God.
2: Right.
3: Let's claim
2: and
3: receive it.
2: Many times when there is a conflict that you have to work through, when you get it all worked, you know, and you get it all analyzed and you get all to the bottom of it, it's usually probably on both sides thinking the wrong thing.
3: Yes.
5: Right.
3: That's
5: right.
2: Building up something in your mind that's maybe not even true.
3: Yeah.
2: May not even be true.
3: Right.
5: Oh, yeah.
2: And
3: right.
2: So that's why you need to. You need to work through these things.
3: Oh, yes.
5: Yep.
3: You need to work it through on your side before you attempt, before you attempt communication with someone else. And it's good to ask the Lord, Lord, help me identify the lie here.
5: Right.
3: Because if there's not peace and there is conflict, there's somewhere that something needs to be excised and surgically removed. And maybe it's my thinking, maybe it's his. Most of the time, it's going to be a little of both.
2: That's true.
3: Because the enemy, love, and the flesh, they conspire together in this world to get us to get us off. And yeah, so yeah, it's usually going to be a little bit of both. But the Lord can, the light, oh, ooh, he, the Lord will reveal yes, it. He will reveal it. He'll fill you with the knowledge of his will. Mm-hmm. So right, you just say, Lord, fill my husband with the knowledge of your will. Yeah. Fill
2: right,
3: me.
2: Right.
3: Show
2: and,
3: us what
2: and,
3: it is.
2: And I want to say this. This is very similar, so connected to our relationship with God.
3: Yeah.
2: When you miss the mark mm-hmm, before the Lord, the only answer is not to continue down the wrong path mm-hmm, or to not do anything about it, but bring it up. You bring it up in humility. Mm-hmm. See, now this is a big word mm-hmm, for the man and the woman, mm-hmm, humility. Mm-hmm. Because the Bible says that God resists the proud, but he gives grace to the humble.
5: Yes.
2: Okay, so this is parallel with our husband and wife relationship. Mm-hmm. If we are willing to humble ourselves,
5: yes,
2: willing to admit
5: yes,
2: that I'm wrong yeah, or I missed the mark, then yeah, God's grace is there
3: yeah,
2: to make it right. Mm-hmm. Just like it is with our relationship with him. Mm-hmm. Yeah. So don't be a person full of pride.
3: No, that's right.
2: Humble yourself
3: yeah,
2: in the sight of the Lord and he will exalt you. Glory humble God, yourself in the sight of your husband.
3: Mm-hmm. Yeah.
2: And
3: yeah,
2: he, unless he's totally hard-hearted. Mm-hmm. I mean, I know that some people, how can I say it? The Bible says, as much as lies with you within you, live at peace with mm-hmm, all men.
5: That's mm-hmm, right.
2: So that's our instructions.
3: Yeah.
2: There's some people that refuse to humble themselves. There's mm-hmm, some people that will not
3: yeah,
2: yield to God.
3: Yeah.
2: And so, you know, that's kind of a different category there.
3: Yep.
2: But I'm just saying, in a marriage, if you're willing to humble yourself mm-hmm, and say, I'm sorry, I did this, I shouldn't have said it like this, I'm sorry that you believe this thing that's not even true. It's mm-hmm, not true. Mm-hmm. You know, what you're saying to me is not even true mm-hmm, because I love you and I humble myself and say, I'm sorry.
3: Mm-hmm.
5: Right.
2: Then that can be amending mm-hmm, of the relationship
3: mm-hmm,
2: and a progression in the relationship.
3: Yeah.
5: Right, right. And we try to keep it on your part. Don't say, well, I'm sorry you feel that way.
2: Oh, you know, that's good. Yeah.
5: Because that's not really an apology. That's no, an attack.
2: Yeah.
5: And so what we have to do is we have to recognize that, make it, when you're humble, really be humble.
2: Mm-hmm.
5: You
2: yeah,
5: know, really let it be authentic. And another thing is, this is important for me. This helped me more than anything. And it says in Matthew 6:22, it says, the light of the body is the eye.
3: Mm-hmm.
5: If therefore thine eye be single, thy whole body shall be full of light. And I recognized early on in my marriage that if I kept on looking at him and I kept on wanting him to fix everything and I wanted him to make me happy, I wanted him to be, you know,
2: everything that you need.
5: My yeah, knight in shining, you know. I'm sorry. That's not going to happen. The light of the body is the eye. Therefore, if your eye is single, and what the Lord was saying to me was, keep your eye on me. Mm-hmm. Keep your eye on me.
2: That's good.
5: Keep your attention on me. Mm-hmm. And out of your relationship with the Lord, I'm going to give you the right mm-hmm, relationship with your husband. See, because as girls, we read novels that we probably shouldn't read, or we watch movies that we shouldn't watch. But listen, he's not a knight in charming armor.
2: Mm-hmm.
5: He's not any of that. He is not going to come and rescue you. He's not supposed to be your savior. He's your husband.
2: Yeah,
5: and Jesus good, is your savior. Keep your eyes mm-hmm, single on the Lord. Now, that scripture right after that says, this is one that we have, but if thine eye be evil, thy whole body shall be full of darkness. I want my marriage to be full of light, not
2: yes,
5: darkness.
2: Yes.
5: And so if you are have a contention in your spirit. You're not forgiving. You're already nitpicking about every little thing that he does and every little thing that he doesn't do. And your eyes are single on him and all of the negative things and how he always does that or does that or whatever it is. And we need to do what works, y'all. The word of God works. Mm-hmm. And so if our eyes are single, and what I mean by that is, you know, keep them on the Lord. Keep your attention where it needs to be on the Lord. And then go to his word and seek the Lord for your answers. And then smile at your husband. Listen, as soon as he enters the room, if you will smile at him and look at him like, you're mine, I love you, that atmosphere in that room will change. Mm-hmm. Mm-hmm. If you will have the right kind of attitude, too.
2: Wow.
5: So I want to encourage you to really keep your eyes single on the Lord.
2: That's right. Mm-hmm. Your husband can't be your all in all.
5: No. Mm-hmm.
2: Only the Lord can be that.
5: That's right.
2: And so we should be building our homes. We should be doing to build our relationship. And sometimes you might need to tell your husband, now, when you say this, this is how it makes me feel.
5: Right, right.
2: See, that's working through the conflict.
5: Mm-hmm. Yeah.
2: And the Lord will bring resolve.
5: Right.
2: And if you stick together, you know, just like through many tests and trials, we've already come, we sing on the song Amazing Grace.
5: Yes.
2: With our relationship with God.
5: Yes.
2: Through many tests and trials, we've already come, but it was his grace that's brought us this far and will lead us home. Yeah. And it's the same way in marriage.
5: Yes, it is.
2: And I can testify, you know, my husband and I are going to be celebrating 55 years of marriage.
5: Wow.
2: And it can be better. Mm. Sometimes, do you always feel lovey-dovey? No. But you can do through your actions and through you depending on the Lord, like Sue was talking about, you can do things that will help him and will build your relationship.
5: Yeah, building
2: so
5: up.
2: That is so vitally important. Mm-hmm. And it's hard to explain, but the longer that time goes by, it does get better. It gets sweeter. Mm-hmm. It's more depth.
5: Yeah.
2: All the things you've been through and you've stuck together, God has worked it out. It's his grace that's helped us to do this. See?
5: That's right.
2: And that's so powerful.
5: Yeah.
2: And Sabrina, what? I'll let you
3: praise God.
2: Do some talking.
3: I think it's important to remember, like you're talking about it getting sweeter, remembering where you're going and where the Lord's taking you, and let him fill your heart and mind with vision for your future. Mm-hmm. And don't let your past dictate that vision, but let the word of God dictate that vision. Because he said, two are better than one. Yeah. They have good reward for their labor. So that means that's the future for your marriage. If you'll set that as the vision in your heart for your relationship, then you can be that builder.
5: Yes.
3: And you can have a sweeter, you can have just what you said right there, Miss Diana. We younger women can look forward to that as we, and we can look back at what we've had, we can see, that's true. And to expect more and more of that, because that's what we're giving our attention to.
5: Mm-hmm.
3: It's not every little squabble, squibble, fault thing, that conflict that comes up, but our attention is on the union, our attention is on the future of it, our attention is on the good reward, and that is where your faith is set, because that's the imagination of your heart. What you give attention to is going to grow.
2: That's right.
3: So give that attention to the vision of God, that let it be the picture in your heart of what the future is going to be for your spouse, and then watch what comes up in your heart and mind, what wisdom and inventions and ideas and plans, and just the right word at just the right time. And ask God for that, Lord. Help me to say the right thing at the right time.
5: Right.
3: Help me to see things the way you do.
5: Yes.
3: Yeah. Oh, because the Lord doesn't, I don't see it all the way down in the depths of my husband's heart, but God does.
5: Yes,
2: that's right.
3: And he's knitting us together. Mm-hmm. So keep our eyes and attention on that. Yeah. I think that will help us get there.
2: See, we're just about out of time, but just like that too with children. Your children are really temporary in your home. I know that when you're raising them, it doesn't seem that way. But it comes so quickly where they leave your house. And then we call it the empty nesters. Mm-hmm. We're empty nesters then. But did you know that can be a greater time?
5: Oh, nice. That's
2: right. With each other.
5: That's right.
2: And so that's why you have to invest in your relationship with your husband all through your life. Mm-hmm. If you give all your attention to your children, then when they say bye, then where are you going to be?
5: Yeah.
2: So let's keep our relationship with our husband what it should be, and the Lord will help us to do that.
5: Yes.
2: Well, we're out of time. Okay. We'll join you this same time next week.
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4: Hi, this is Billy Nickel with Amarillo's First Family Church next to Jorge's Restaurant. Do names like Richard Johnson, William Wheeler, Levi Morton, and Charles Fairbanks speak to you of greatness? 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

I'd like to encourage you to listen here Saturday mornings at 7:27 for Teachers of Good Things. I'm Diana File, one of the regular teachers on this program. In obedience to the scripture that says women of long tenure in the church should teach the younger women, we have designed this program to be from church women directed to church women. 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

If you died tonight, do you know where you would be in the morning? If you say, heaven, I hope, that's not going to get you there. Jesus said you must be born again. Without being born again, you will not enter the kingdom of God. Joining a church is not being born again. Getting baptized in water is not being born again. Taking communion bread is not being born again. Doing good deeds is not being born again. Keeping the Ten Commandments is not the way to be born again. To be born again, you must receive Jesus as your Lord and Savior and repent. Jesus said, except you repent, you shall all perish. Call us here at Kingdom Keys Ministries for prayer and help on how to be born again.

I did fire that 10 years ago, just a little over 10 years ago now. Let me tell you where I was. I'll tell you what I gave up to serve the Lord. I was sick 3 to 6 months a year. My wife and children had left me. I was bankrupt. I had lost the house across from the lakes, the Lincoln Continentals, and we were reduced prior to Laura's leaving to living on the back of a friend's lot in one room with no running water. And I gave up all of that to serve Jesus Christ. I found health, happiness, a new family. Oh no, same wife and kids. They just seemed new to me because I got straightened around when I got saved. He put the home back together. Sometimes I'm almost embarrassed because, quite seriously, our home is almost so happy that I wonder if there isn't something wrong with me or wrong with them or something. I can't quite figure it out. Bill's song says it's much better. He says, if he keeps on blessing and blessing,

0: Today is Tuesday, July 14th. Let's take a look at the weather for the Amarillo area. Tonight, overnight low to mid-60s. Tomorrow, high temperature reaching about 90 degrees. Southeast breeze 10 to 15 miles per hour. Thursday, high temperature about 90 degrees. Friday, again, the high temperature about 90, but a slight chance of showers and thunderstorms. High temperature on Saturday, mid-90s.
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2: We want to welcome you this week to More Than Conquerors. From Amarillo First Family Church, Pastor Billy Nickel brings us a powerful word entitled Profile of a Great Man.
3: Words are made hostage by the culture of the time. You know, when I was growing up, grass was something you mow. Bread was something you eat. But those words were taken hostage by the culture along with many others. And the word good has been taken hostage in our day and time by the deconstructionist. It no longer means what the dictionary says it means. The dictionary says the word good means having the required qualities of a high standard, morally right, virtuous, righteous, well-behaved. That's what it means, but that is no longer the meaning of good. Back in 1971, there are some of you that can say these words with me and even sing them because you remember the tune as well as the words. Don McLean, he made famous the song American Pie, and the chorus of that rock and roll song says, so bye-bye, Miss American Pie. Took my Chevy to the levee, but the levee was dry. And then he said, them good old boys. Doing what? Drinking whiskey and rye, singing, this will be the day that I die. This will be the day that I die. Good old boys, drinking whiskey and rye. From 1979 to 1985, every Friday night, the Dukes of Hazzard was on CBS. It was a spinoff of the 1975 film Moonrunners, narrated by Waylon Jennings, who made famous the song for the Dukes of Hazzard, and that is Good Old Boys. For all 147 episodes of the Dukes of Hazzard, you would hear that as the opening song. And the series centered around two cousins running moonshine and dodging the law. And the lyrics of the chorus prove the point I'm endeavoring to make of how words are hijacked. It simply says, and it's applicable to the word good, Jennings says, just good old boys, never meaning no harm. Beats all you ever saw, been in trouble with the law since the day they were born, but they're good old boys. You see, you can be a deadbeat dad, a drunk, you can be a pusher, a womanizer in today's culture, and you can still be considered a good old boy. Joseph the Levite was not that kind of a good guy. The meaning of good, the Bible gives, spoken of Joseph, is benevolent, and it is profitable, it is useful, and it is upright, and it is virtuous. Can we have that on the screen, please? If you're questioning where this man Joseph is called by God good, you'll find it in Acts chapter 11, beginning at verse 20. The Bible said, but there were some of them, men of Cyprus and Cyrene, who were returning to Antioch, spoke to the Greeks also, proclaiming to them the good news, the gospel about the Lord Jesus. And the presence of the Lord was with them with power, so that a great number learned to believe, to adhere to, and trust in and rely on the Lord, and turned and surrendered themselves to him. The rumors of this came to the ears of the church assembly in Jerusalem, and they sent who? Barnabas to Antioch. When he arrived and saw what grace or favor God was bestowing upon them, he was full of joy, and he continuously exhorted, warned, and urged and encouraged them all to cleave and to remain faithful to and devoted to the Lord with resolute and steady purpose of heart. Now, would you read this aloud with me? For he was a good man, good in himself, and also at once for the good and the advantage of other people, full and controlled by the Holy Spirit and full of faith, for his belief that Jesus is the Messiah, through whom we obtain eternal salvation. And because of that good man, the Bible said, a large company was added to the Lord. Can you say amen? A large company was added to the Lord. Joseph the Levite was called Barnabas, and that name Barnabas is found 28 times in the New Testament. Our text for this Father's Day tells us in verse 36 that Joseph the Levite had a surname, or we would call it a nickname, and that surname was Barnabas. And the Bible lets us know that it was given to him not because he took it on himself, but it was given by the apostles. You know, we would call it, as I said, a nickname. For example, the sons, James and John, were called the sons of thunder. That was their nickname. We know that Jeremiah was known as the weeping prophet. That you might even say that was his surname. Surnames are still used in our day and time. Elvis Presley will be long remembered as the king of rock and roll. Aretha Franklin will forever hold the title to the queen of soul music. Muhammad Ali was known as the greatest. He was a boxer, for those of you that may not know. He is still regarded today as maybe the best boxer in all of American history. Luke the writer, he tells us that Joseph the Levite was known back in Cyrene. He was known as Joseph the Levite. But when he came to Jerusalem, the apostles gave him a nickname, a surname. You know why they did it? They did it because they watched how he lived. They didn't just throw it out there. Barnabas didn't come to town and say, if you'd like to call me Barnabas, which means the son of encouragement or the son of consolation, feel at liberty to do that. No, he did what Proverbs 27:2 tells all of us to do. There the writer said, let another man praise you and not your own mouth, a stranger and not your own lips. I can't help but ask myself, and gentlemen, I want to ask you today, if we were given a surname by the church world, by our friends, I wonder what label they would put on us. Hopefully it would be something that we are godly men, that we are Christian men, that we are men who care, that we are men that care about others. But if I do not like what I see in the mirror, one thing I know, I can go to the Word of God and I can find a man by the name of Barnabas, and I can say, I want to follow him as he followed Christ, like Paul told his followers to do. Now, before you and I get into the life of Barnabas as far as what he was, I want to just mention some background concerning this great man. We learn from Scripture, first of all, that he was a Levite and he owned property in Cyprus. I will not read all, well, I guess I will read it. I want you to know that Levites normally did not even own property because of what God commanded in the Old Testament. Of course, he's no longer under that Old Testament law, but Deuteronomy chapter 18, verses 1 and 2, the Lord said, remember that the Levite or the Levitical priest, that is the whole tribe of Levi, will receive no allotment of land among the other tribes in Israel. Instead, the priest and the Levites will eat from the special gifts given to the Lord, for that is their share. They will have no land of their own among the Israelites. The Lord himself is their special possession, just as he promised them. So the land that Barnabas owned was not in Israel. He was born to Jewish parents in Cyprus. That is an island in the Mediterranean. And so it was a ways off. Some believe that Barnabas ended up in Israel because of his priestly connection, because he was a Levite, and that was the priestly tribe of Israel. But we know in part that when he joined with the believers of the early church, the church had been launched and it was moving forward. Thousands were being added to the church daily or on a regular basis. And when Barnabas joined, he was not named as Barnabas. He was known as Joseph the Levite. Just three quick other things before we move into what I want you to see this morning. Number one is he soon became a leader and a distinct leader in the church, the first century church. He had a cousin, some say that it was his nephew, so there is debate as to whether John Mark was his nephew or his cousin, but John Mark, who writes the second gospel, was a relative of Barnabas. And number three, he stands out first on the list. Now, there is an importance in how names are listed in the Bible or anywhere else, and Barnabas stands out first as being a prophet and a teacher in the church of Antioch. Acts 13:1, let's look at it together. The Bible said, among the prophets and the teachers of the church at Antioch of Syria were Barnabas, Simeon called the black man, Lucius from Cyrene, Manasseh, the childhood companion of King Herod, Antipas, and Saul. Did you notice that? I bet if I was a betting man, if you read like I do, I read monotone sometimes, we didn't even catch what we just read. The man who writes over half of the New Testament, the Apostle Paul, is listed last, and Barnabas, who many of us could not even tell you much about his life, is listed first in that list of names that you and I just read. Using the information that we've covered, I want us to look at what made Barnabas a phenomenal man. I don't know if he was a father or not, but he was a man. He was a very powerful leader, a godly man, and maybe one of the greatest in the New Testament. First of all, I want you to notice that Barnabas was a selfless man. say that with me, a selfless man. I want you to read with me what we actually, let me just paraphrase it for time's sake. We just read this as our text a moment ago, so I'm not going to reread it. I will paraphrase. But the Bible said all of the believers in Acts chapter 4, 32 to 37, they were of one heart, they were of one mind, and it says that people began to sell their belongings, their land, and their houses, and as there was need, they started giving the money to the apostles. So the apostles could give to the poor people in the church. But then, in the closing part of those verses,
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1: Now we have to take what Jesus paid for if we're going to experience what he paid for. This is a simple concept, but for some reason, many people right here have a disconnect. Jesus paid a great price for you and I. No one else did. But that doesn't mean just because he paid the price, you're walking in what he paid for. If I was to buy you groceries, which we do for a lot of our widows and widowers here, every month we provide a grocery card. They can go and get groceries, really whatever they need, with that gift card. And we give those every month, and we've done this for years because I believe that that's God's business, is taking care of widows and widowers. And so some of the elderly we do that for also that aren't widowed, and we want to help out when we can. But did you know, if they don't take the card and go to the store and swipe it, they'll never get what was freely given. Jesus has given us. Let's think about this. Let's think about what he's given us. We've talked about some of it, but let's talk about it some more. And I caution you, you're about to enter a shouting zone. Because when you really stop and think about it, he's given us salvation from sin. Salvation from hell throughout eternity. I mean, I don't even know we can wrap our minds around that. Salvation from hell, salvation from sin, salvation from yourself. He's given us health. He's given us healing for our natural bodies. He's given us a sound mind. In fact, he said, I'll give you the mind of Christ. So no, you're not going crazy. Your soul is covered. Yes. Amen. Yes. He'll give you freedom from anything and everything, yes, that would ever try to bind you. Yes. Whether that's the opinion of men, whether that's a drug, a cigarette, a can of snuff. Hey, he's given us freedom. Inside that freedom is a word called deliverance. Ah, it's amazing. The deliverer still delivers. Woo! And his children are delivered. Yeah, if that's you, say amen. See, remember, it's a shouting zone, not a quiet zone. The deliverer is still in the delivering business. Yeah, praise God. And we have testimonies around here of people that have been set free, addicted for years, and they've been set free right here in this house. This is a house of freedom, and you can receive that freedom in Jesus' name. And whom the Son sets free is free indeed. Think about this. We've been given power and authority over the devil. Wow. Over every evil work, we're delivered. That's what 1 Timothy says. Every evil work, I don't care what it is, you've been delivered. Yeah, he's done it. This is what Jesus has given you. Deliverance. Somebody said, I need deliverance. There's been a whole movement last decade or so in the church. Once again, it's not the first time. People say, oh, I need special deliverance. Well, what you need to do is believe the Word of God. The Word of God says, if you submit yourself to God and you resist the devil, he will flee. He does not have a choice. And a lot of people have tried to make God a liar because they'll say, well, I tried that. I resisted. He didn't leave. Well, you must not be submitted then. Submitted means to put yourself under God's authority. So when you decide to go out here and do whatever you want, you are taking yourself out from under God's authority. See, people a lot of times have said that. I've heard people preach this. One time I was on the radio. You know, I worked 17 years for the Kingdom Keys Network. And one day I'd put a program on and it was my friend preaching. And my friend started preaching, "There is no sin that will send you to hell except rejecting Christ." And people were shouting amen to that. Don't shout amen to that. Why? Because that statement misleads people. You see, when you decide to sin, that is an act of your will against God's will. You're choosing your way over God's way, which means you're rejecting Christ in that area. Now, this is where it gets serious, because see, there are people, when I said that the only sin that can send you to hell is rejecting Christ, would say amen to that. However, if you disregard God's word in your marriage and you are a habitual adulterer and you die that way, you will go to hell throughout eternity. Even if with your mouth you said Jesus is Lord. Remember what Jesus said in Matthew chapter 7. Many will come to me. Verse 21, he says it. And they'll say, "Lord, Lord." And they'll tell everything they did in the Lord's name. And he'll say, "Depart from me, I never knew you." That is an intimate way that I knew you. In other words, those that love me keep my words, Jesus said in John 14. So therefore, there's a lot of people that don't keep his words, but they claim with their mouth, Jesus is Lord. Now, here's the whole point. When you decide to get into sin, that's where you're rejecting Christ. So if I was to preach to you that the only sin that would send you to hell is rejecting Christ, I would be misleading you. Because you decide to sin, you've rejected Christ and the parameters that he's put on things in his holy word. Praise God. Okay. Well, Pastor, I was coming to get encouraged and instead I feel depressed. Well, I'm telling you what he's given us, power and authority over the devil and over every evil word. That means over every sin, I've got power and I've got authority, which means I'm not a victim. So there goes the whole excuse. Well, I couldn't help it. I'm a man. That's one of the lamest things I've ever heard in my life. And the stupidest thing ever. You know, someone's in sin and it gets brought to me, the pastor or whatever, and they say, "Well, Pastor, I'm a man. I have needs." You have needs? What is that? What kind of lame excuse is that?
2: Come on, preach. Come on.
1: Well, you don't understand. I do understand. I got hormones like you got hormones. Everybody, everywhere I go, I got seven children. People say, "Do you understand what makes that happen?" I said, "Obviously." "Where have you been?" I'm like, "What on earth? What kind of question is that?" "Oh, I'm just trying to give you a hard time." "Do you have a TV?" "Yeah, a bunch of them." And I have to guard those things. Yeah. The problem wasn't I didn't need a TV. I got the blessing of the Lord on my life. You know, I said it in Africa. I'll say it here again. The Lord said, "Be fruitful and multiply." I said, "Yes, sir." Do you know that's why God wants you to get married anyway? "I thought it was because I was lonely." Well, he wants you married for because he wants a godly seed. I know there's some situations that's not going to happen. I get that. And God does care about you. He doesn't want you lonely. I'm not trying to preach he wants you lonely. I'm just letting you know this, that when you're young people and you get together, you're thinking, "I'm just in love. I'm in love." And I always say, "Well, what about kids?" And they're like, "What about them? They coming." This is holy preaching. You may not like it, but it's coming anyway. I'm sitting in a culture that's anti-kid, man. It's not this church, but I'm talking about America. You know the average American, see, you have two kids, everybody's like, "There's a normal American couple." You get three and they say, "Well, that's good. You got you a full quiver." You get four and immediately from three to four, there's this thing of like, you get side-eyed by everybody. Only those with big families are going to understand me. And some of them are wanting to scream amen. You get up to five or more, and they really think something's wrong with you. Don't you know how expensive they are? Don't you know? Wow. They all have teeth. They all need fixed. Mine all have had cavities, even though we don't celebrate Halloween. It's an amazing fact. For those that think my kids do without candy because we don't celebrate Halloween. That's a mean preacher. He don't let his kids go trick-or-treating. No, I don't. The Lord's already provided more than enough for me. I'm getting off track here. He gave us His Holy Spirit. And I want you to think about this for just a moment. We talked about this earlier in this series, but inside this gift of the Holy Spirit are all of His gifts and His power. And it's not just a deal like, oh yes, He's powerful. No, listen, the Holy Spirit is made to come and take up residence in you so that His power and His gifts flow in you and through you. Praise the name of Jesus. Now, there's a lot more, but that's enough to make somebody shout. Even a lukewarm Christian might even raise a finger on that one. I don't know. But if you'll give the word the priority it deserves, you'll create within yourself desires, and they're God desires.
3: Amen.
1: If you never get to this lifestyle of your desires are God's desires, now you can have whatever you ask for. If you abide in His Word and His Word abides in you, you can ask what you will and it'll be done. Praise the name of Jesus. Did you find Ephesians 2 yet?
4: Yeah.
1: You thought I forgot, but I was just giving you plenty of time to find that. I just want you to know this before we look at this scripture. If you'll give the Word its proper place of priority in your life, you literally will walk in breakthrough after breakthrough. Your life will look like a perpetual victory parade. And you've got to, in your mind, know that this lifestyle is possible. But you have to take it. You have to take it. Ephesians 2, let's start reading at verse 19. I have it on the screen out of New King James. Say it out loud. Thank God for the Word. It says, now therefore, you are no longer strangers and foreigners, but you're fellow citizens with the saints and members of the household of God. What a loaded scripture. In Christ Jesus, if I call upon His name, I repent of my sins and say, Jesus, be the Lord of my life. Boom, this scripture now applies to me. That in Him, I'm a citizen of heaven. That puts me here on earth as a foreigner. I'm just passing through. I'll be back when Jesus comes and rules and reigns. And if you want to know the future, let me tell you, there's 7 years of tribulation where God's focus will be on Israel. There's a reason that there's so much hatred toward Israel, because God has made a promise and He's not finished with them yet. Read Romans 11. They will come to Jesus as their Messiah, though they haven't now. They will. Things are going to get really heated up over there in the Middle East. There's going to be specifically 10 nations that come against them, led by the Antichrist. And so for 7 years, there's a peace treaty confirmed there. And 3.5 years in, the Antichrist sits in the temple. And in case you don't know, there's not a temple on the Temple Mount, but there will be. We may see some of it, we may not. But what I know is that 3.5 years in, the Antichrist is going to commit the abomination of desolation according to the book of Daniel chapter 9. And the wrath of God is going to be poured out on this world, the likes of which has never happened. There's going to be 100-pound hailstones falling from the earth, 114-pound ones to be exact. The largest recorded right now is 2.5 pounds. The wrath of God being poured out through bowls of wrath, trumpet judgments. This is coming to this planet. The good news is you're not a child that's in darkness, and you're not appointed to the wrath of God.
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5: Today is Tuesday, July 14th. Let's take a look at the weather for the Amarillo area. Tonight, overnight low to mid-60s. Tomorrow, high temperature reaching about 90 degrees. Southeast breeze 10 to 15 miles per hour. Thursday, high temperature about 90 degrees. Friday, again, the high temperature about 90, but a slight chance of showers and thunderstorms. High temperature on Saturday, mid-90s.
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5: We were thrilled to make acquaintance with Cherry Campbell. 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
6: Welcome to Victorious Faith. I'm Cherry Campbell. Today, the Lord has directed me to pray for you. So let me pray for you right now. In the name of Jesus, I cover every single person who's listening to me right now in the blood of Jesus. I speak light and life into every cell of their bodies. I command light and life into their spirit. And I command light and life into their soul, their mind, will, and emotions. And in the name of Jesus, I take authority over Satan and over every demonic spirit that is working against them to attack, to steal, kill, and destroy. In any way, I command and take authority over every spirit of sickness, disease, and infirmity and pain. I break its power in Jesus' name. And I command all sickness, disease, and pain be gone from their bodies right now, from the top of their head to the soles of their feet, in Jesus' name. And I command and speak light and life, healing, the healing anointing and the power of God flowing into every single cell of their bodies right now, making them whole in Jesus' name, making them free from all pain in Jesus' name. And I take authority over every demonic spirit and stronghold that has come against their mind, will, and emotions. I take authority over the spirit of grief. I break its power in Jesus' name. I take authority over the spirit of fear and anxiety and worry. I break your power in Jesus' name. I take authority over every trauma that has been in their past in Jesus' name, and I break its power and I command healing and deliverance from that past trauma. I command it be broken off of them. I command them be free from it in Jesus' name. I take authority over every evil word spoken against them by anyone, by their parents, siblings, spouse, children, co-workers, anybody in their lives who has ever spoken evil, negative, criticizing, accusing, fault-finding, defeat, failure, sick, poor, negative words against them, and even words that they have spoken themselves over themselves. I break the power of those words right now. I cast those words down. I call them dead and void of no effect and no power under the blood of Jesus, now and forever. And I command they are free from all of those evil, negative words that would bring bondage, chains in their lives in Jesus' name. I break every physical bondage of addiction. I break every bondage to alcohol, to smoking, cigarettes, nicotine, to pornography, illicit and immoral sex, cussing, bad language, bad thoughts. I take authority over the spirit of suicide and thoughts of suicide. I break your power right now, you evil, foul spirit. I break your power in Jesus' name. I command you loose them and let them go right now in Jesus' name. I command them be free. Be free. Be free in Jesus' name. I command in their bodies, be healed. Be healed. Be made whole in Jesus' name. I take authority over a feeling and sense of worthlessness, of insecurity, and of no self-worth or self-value. The lying voices that have told you that you're of no value, I silence those voices in Jesus' name. And I speak to you. You are valuable. Your life is valuable. You have great worth. You have great value in the eyes of God. So much so that God gave his son Jesus Christ to buy you. In other words, he gave Jesus in exchange to get you. That's how precious you are to the Father. He gave his son to get you. He wants you. The Father loves you and he wants you. Jesus gave his life and died for you because he loves you. He wants you. Come to him now in Jesus' name. Don't take your life. Don't throw it away. Give it to Jesus. Give it to the Father God. And God will make something beautiful and fruitful and glorious out of your life. I take authority over every mental stronghold, bondage, or chain in Jesus' name. Bipolar, schizophrenia, multiple personalities, manic depression. I bind you in Jesus' name, you evil, foul spirits. I take authority over you and I break your power in Jesus' name. And I command you, loose them and let them go. Let God's people go now in Jesus' name. In Jesus' name, the blood of Jesus is against you, you evil, unclean spirit, in Jesus' name. And I silence every lying voice of the enemy, the devil, demons, every lying voice, every deception. I silence all of them. I command them, be silent. And I cut them off in Jesus' name. And I put the blood shield around God's people and around their loved ones, their spouse, children, grandchildren, siblings, in Jesus' name. Any relative or anybody you're believing for to be free from Satan's power, you just put their name in there and take this prayer in faith for them. We silence Satan's lies into their ears and their mind. And we bind and cut off Satan's lies and his voices of deception to them. The deceptions and the blindness that he's covered their eyes with in Jesus' name. We break the power of those lies and deceptions. We break the power of that blindness over their eyes, their spiritual eyes. We command their eyes to see the light. And we command and speak light and truth, the revelation of truth to the eyes of their heart and to their understanding, to their minds in Jesus' name. And that they hear only the voice of the Holy Spirit and the Good Shepherd. Only the voice of the Holy Spirit and the Good Shepherd revealing the truth. And they will know the truth. And the truth will make them free in Jesus' name. We command every single one of them free from Satan's clutches and Satan's bondages and chains in Jesus' name. As we put up a wall of fire around them, the fire of the Holy Spirit. And the wall of the blood of Jesus, the blood shield around them. We put up the faith shield around them. We put up the light shield around them. And we command light into their soul and understanding. And they see the light and the truth makes them free in Jesus' name. We command and speak light and life into every cell of their bodies. And their bodies are healed and made whole in Jesus' name. We cocoon them in the love of God. Father, wrap your blanket of love around each and every single person listening to my voice right now and around their loved ones and the ones that they are praying for. In Jesus' name, wrap your love around them. And we intercede for them. We command and speak light and life into their spirit, soul, and body in Jesus' name. And we command God's people, be loosed, be set free, be healed, be made whole, be delivered in every area of your life. In Jesus' name, in your spirit, in your soul, in your body, in your finances, in your family, in your work, in all of your relationships, in every area of your life, be free, be blessed, be prosperous, be increasing, be filled with the peace of God, and be filled with the joy of the Lord. In Jesus' name, I take authority over the spirit of grief, sorrow, depression. In Jesus' name, and I break its power. Satan, you have no more hold. Your day is over. Your day is over. Right now, your power is broken off of their lives, and they are free. Come into the light, and come into the peace, and come into the joy of the Lord. Receive his love. Receive his love. You just need to respond by saying, by lifting up your hands, saying, Lord, I receive. Father, I receive. Lord Jesus, I receive. Holy Spirit, I receive you. I receive all that you have. I receive my healing. I receive my freedom. I receive my deliverance. I receive my victory. I receive my blessing and increase for me and my family, my children and grandchildren. For all of my family, I stand in the gap and I receive victory and blessing and wholeness in every area of our family's lives in the name of Jesus. Yes, and I take authority of the spirit of division and strife and separation. I break your power. You are found out. You are no longer hiding under the veil, but you are pulled out into the light and you are revealed. I take authority over you, spirit of division and strife. I break your power. I cut you off in the name of Jesus. And I command all of God's people, the spirit of strife and division is broken off of their lives. They receive it by faith and say, I'm free. My family is free. We do not tolerate strife in this family, in this home, in this family, extended family, any longer, not one second longer. We are free. We receive healing. We receive peace. We receive joy. And we walk in the favor and the blessing of our Father God. I thank you, Father. I command blessing on each person. I command favor, favor, favor with all the people they come in contact with. You surround them with favor like with a shield in Jesus' name. You surround them with favor as a shield, with light as a shield, with faith as a shield, with your love as a shield and blanket, with your blood as a shield around them. We command your blessings be upon them now in Jesus' name. Amen. Now you receive it and say, I take it. I command it. I take it. I believe I receive it right now in Jesus' name. Amen. Amen. God bless you. Join me again tomorrow. And remember, God loves you. You are blessed. Walk in that blessing. And you are highly favored by the Lord.
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9: And neither does the pastor have the anointing of an evangelist.

cohesion, they come together and unity is one, that anointing increases more and more. And he talked about in Ephesians chapter 2, verse 20 through 22, where we come together and it is a habitation now where the Spirit of God can corporately move among us and dwell and minister to us. Amen. Now, I'm going to give you that example again that I gave you here a couple weeks ago, whenever it was. Now, I have my Bible here. Now, where's some of our young people today? They're all working behind the scenes. Zach, I'm going to pick on you this morning. There's one little, I call him, well, it depends on who we're with. We have little Zach, medium Zach, and big Zach. So, medium Zach, you come. Zach-like. Now, these guys, they're real cool, these teenagers. I'd like for you to pick up this Bible with your elbow. Doesn't work. All right. Big Zach here, you coming. I want you to pick it up. I call him Big Zach. Oh, Zeke. Excuse me, Zeke. I got to give you. Zeke, why don't you pick that Bible up with your knee? Just see if you can pick it up with your knee. Yeah. Not working. Your knee stiff? No, you're too young to have stiff knees. Try to get. Okay. Miles, you're coming here. Give us a demonstration. And Miles, cowboy, athlete, both. So, no, I'm not going to let you do that. Pick it up with your shoulder. Give him a hand. He gave it a good try. Just wait a minute. Now, just reach down there and pick it up with your hand. Now, see here, let me give you a little lesson here. See, up here was the head, and it sends a signal down here to the hand. It just was real successful. And that's the way it is in the body of Christ. Without the ministry of helps, the leader is certainly going to be handicapped and not able to get the job done. He may have gifted people out here, but without them working together, it's difficult to pick this Bible up. Give all these guys a hand as they go sit down. And so it shows us the necessity and the importance of having a helps ministry within the local church. Now, when God calls a man or a woman to do any kind of work, he has people that he's going to bring around them and surround them with to help them do the work of the ministry. Now, I give you numerous examples the last Sunday, March. I don't want to give you those examples again because really they're not very edifying to me. But I want you to turn with me to Exodus chapter 17, and we're going to look at our first example here of the importance in the ministry of helps. Now, I give you the example or a few moments ago in relationship to how handicapped I would be if my fingers were cut off. I wouldn't be able to pick the Bible, but if my fingers working, it'd just be a simple task. And anyone in the ministry that doesn't have the minister of help surrounding them, they are that handicapped in actually carrying out the call of God. Now, in Exodus chapter 17, the people were so angry at Moses. Moses was concerned they'd stone him. They were so fickle. He was a hero one week and, you know, nobody the next. And they were talking about stoning him. Their needs wasn't being met. They were thirsty, and this is where God supernaturally provided water. And here, and right after that, then they decide the Amalekites, or they're going to go defeat the Amalekites and put out the remembrance of them. And I'm going to begin reading to you here in relationship to that, in verse 8 of chapter 17. Then came Amalek and fought with Israel in Rephidim. And Moses said unto Joshua, choose us out men and go out and fight with Amalek tomorrow. I will stand on top of the hill with the rod of God in my hand. Now that's the authority. He's speaking of authority there when it talks about the rod of God in his hand. So Joshua did as Moses had said to him and fought with Amalek, and Moses, Aaron, and went up to the top of the hill. And it came to pass, when Moses held up his hand, that Israel prevailed. And when he let down his hand, Amalek prevailed. But Moses' hands were heavy, and they took a stone and put it under him. And he sat thereon. And Aaron and Hur,

0: Emperor stayed up his hands, the one on the one side and the other on the other side, and his hands were steady unto the going down of the sun. And Joshua discomfited Amalek and his people with the edge of the sword. Now here we have a man that is giving instructions. His name is Moses. Moses is the one that God has chosen to lead Israel, bring Israel out of captivity from Egypt. You that were here when we began to share with the call and the sent, Moses was called to be a deliverer when he was a baby. But Moses got in a hurry, and he started to try to deliver the children of Israel by knocking off one Egyptian at a time. And then Moses fled to the backside of the desert for 40 years. And then he began to have what we would call some of the rough edges knocked off him. He stood at the class in military advisory in the Egyptians. It said he was learned in speech and et cetera. Now some people say Moses was a stutter. It's when I read the Bible, it's hard for me to agree with that concept of Moses. If he was, he was. But he said he was, in Acts chapter 7, it talks about that. I mean, he was a highly educated man. And he learned then that his trust and his confidence was in God, just not in his education. And then God, and Moses said, hey, I'm nobody. Then God began to use him. And so here is Moses. He becomes weary, and he couldn't even hardly stand up any longer, so he sits down, and then he can't hold up his hands. And Aaron and Ur was probably their Aaron and Moses' brother-in-law married to Miriam, when you do a little bit of research and study on that, but that's immaterial. But it really makes sense how the family now is going up. Now, to start out here, Joshua is the one that's going to take over the leadership from Moses. And he's not going around saying, now I'm going to be the next leader. I'm not going to be the next leader. I'm going to make these changes. I'm going to do this and et cetera. He still knows the importance of being a servant. And actually, he serves Moses probably for around 40 years. Now, that is a long time. But, you know, Jesus didn't do any ministry for 30 years. Even though he was anointed of God and called of God, he waited on his time and waited till he would be sent to be successful. So here behind the scenes, you have Moses, the man in charge, but he's given direction to Joshua. You go down and you get your people and you go war with Amalek. Now I'm going to take Aaron and Hur, and we're going to go to the top of the mountain, and I'm taking the rod of God with me. And you go down there to battle. We're going to stand up here, and I would word it this way. We're going to pray and we're going to intercede for you. And as long as Moses was successful in holding up his hand to the rod of God, the authority of God, Joshua just was running over them. But when he got tired, Amalek and his army began to overrun the children of Israel. And so here come Aaron and Hur. They come to the aid of Moses. And what I would call in the ministry of helps, along with Joshua out there doing the work, Moses sitting there praying and hold up Moses' hands. Enable him. Now, here's the amazing thing that really amazes me, probably because of negative past experience. Aaron and Hur, Aaron the brother, Hur probably the brother-in-law of both of those. So, you know, they would probably know one another, their weakness and their strength. Neither one of them said, Moses, you ain't got it anymore. Or would you like me to say, have it? Probably got your attention that way. I think I'm going to be the leader now. No. They'd learn to serve where God had called them. And they were called as a helper, not a leader of the children of Israel. In one aspect, they were leaders, but they were not the capital leader. Say, Moses, I guess, you know, it's time for you to pass your leadership to someone else. No, they were content there to hold up, to do what they'd called to do and help Moses in relationship to the children of Israel walking in victory. Without Joshua doing his job, without Aaron doing his job, without Hur doing his job, and Moses doing their job, there would have been no victory. And this is what Paul is saying, learn to walk worthy of your vocation. Now, I want to call your attention to something, you that are serving in the ministry of helps. Aaron and Hur neither said, Moses, you ought to be doing it this way. I don't think you're doing it the right way. I think you ought to do it this way. Moses had heard from God, and Aaron and Hur had enough confidence in Moses to know that he heard from God, and they were just to help Moses carry out the will of God, not take over. Boy, that's an important lesson for all of us to learn from time to time. Now, let me give you just a few other examples. Now, I have an acrostic in relationship to health that's just always easy for me to remember. Acrostic is spelling, you know, a word vertically, and then horizontally you have what each letter might mean written out. Helps is having enough loving people serving. Not discontented, not murmuring, not gripey, but having enough loving people serving. Boy, that was an amazing thing when the Queen of Sheba came to Solomon, seen all his glory and his people. The thing she was most amazed at, she said, man, your people are happy. They're serving, they're happy, they're content. And so it's so important in this area that we begin to walk worthy of our vocation. Now turn with me to Matthew chapter 14, and I'm going to give you just a few more examples here. Matthew chapter 14. The King James uses the word salute, so I can use it also. You may not understand. I might ought to use the word honor or something, but I just salute everyone here that's called in the health ministry and functioning. Now, a lot of the people are working behind the scenes today, but as many as are working behind the scenes today are functioning here in one way or another, or you function on Wednesday night or during the week. And we honor you today and salute you, and we recognize your gifting, we recognize your calling, and we just commend you for your commitment and your faithfulness. Blessings rest upon you more and more. Without you, we wouldn't be able to do what we are doing. Now, in Matthew chapter 14, we have the account of the 5,000 being fed supernaturally.
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2: Today is Tuesday, July 14th. Let's take a look at the weather for the Amarillo area. Tonight, overnight low to mid-60s. Tomorrow, high temperature reaching about 90 degrees. Southeast breeze 10 to 15 miles per hour. Thursday, high temperature about 90 degrees. Friday, again, the high temperature about 90, but a slight chance of showers and thunderstorms. High temperature on Saturday, mid-90s.
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5: The Middle East, believe it or not, is coming together. We're getting rid of the bully of the Middle East. Iran was the bully of the Middle East. There was fear. But there's no fear anymore because their military capability has been knocked to hell. And there's no fear. I think the Middle East is coming together like it's never come together before.
6: That was President Donald Trump earlier today at the White House addressing the ongoing conflict with Iran. Welcome to this Tuesday, July 14th edition of Washington Watch. I'm your host, Tony Perkins. Thanks for tuning in. Well, coming up, the standoff in the House between Republican leadership and the Freedom Caucus appears to be over as the House passed a procedural rule that will allow legislation to move to the floor for the first time in weeks. Texas Congressman Nathaniel Moran joins us from the House floor with the latest. Plus, the bivocational pastor who was fired by the East Baton Rouge Parish Library for using biologically accurate pronouns is now suing the library. Liberty Counsel, which represents Pastor Luke Ash, filed the lawsuit. Liberty Counsel's chairman, Matt Staver, joins us with all the details. And Middle East expert Jonathan Sanger will break down today's developments in the Middle East as tensions continue to escalate as Iran attacked more ships in the Strait of Hormuz. All of that and more straight ahead. All right, let's start on Capitol Hill, where two U.S. Supreme Court justices made a rare appearance before the House Appropriations Committee to ask Congress for additional funding to strengthen security for the court. Joining me now to discuss this is Washington Stand reporter Casey Harper. Casey, why are the justices asking Congress for more money for security?
7: Yeah, Tony, it's a rare but also troubling testimony today. The justices say it's because threats against judges and their families, by the way, have increased significantly. Justices Elena Kagan and Amy Coney Barrett made that appearance before both the House and the Senate today, which is the first time that's happened since 2019, outside, of course, the confirmation hearings. Now, Justice Barrett said that the threats against her family intensified in particular after the 2022 leak of the draft Dobbs abortion decision. In fact, here is what she told lawmakers.
8: A few years ago, around the time of the Dobbs leak, my security detail sent me home with a bulletproof vest, and I carried it into my house, put it into my bedroom, dropped it down on a table, turned around, and my 12-year-old son was standing in the doorway of my bedroom. But I didn't expect that performing this service was going to put me in the position of explaining to my children what a bulletproof vest was and why I had to wear one.
7: And nor should it. Now, the justices submitted a request for an additional $14.6 million in security funding. That's about a 10% increase. But here's a bigger percentage, 38%. That's the increase in threats this year alone. And that's after a 25% increase in threats last year, Tony.
6: You know, Casey, that sounds a little bit like lawlessness is on the loose.
7: Yeah.
6: All right, let's stay focused on Capitol Hill. Lindsey Graham's sister was sworn in this afternoon as his replacement in the U.S. Senate from the state of South Carolina. Walk us through what happened today.
7: Yeah, so Darlene Graham Nordone was sworn in on the Senate floor today, officially taking over her brother's seat. Senator Charles Grassley administered the oath of office during that formal Senate ceremony today. And she also participated in a ceremonial swearing in on Capitol Hill, surrounded by family and lawmakers. Here's a clip.
9: So help you God.
10: I do.
9: Congratulations.
10: Thank you.
9: God bless you.
7: Of course, the election this November will decide who takes that seat next year.
6: All right, let's turn now to international news. President Trump has backed away from his proposed transit fee of 20% for ships going through the Strait of Hormuz. We took notice of that yesterday. What prompted the change? Was it your comments?
7: Yeah, maybe it was. You know, the president called me up right after the show. But, you know, he said, as you noted, that instead of that 20% tax or toll that I'm sure the Gulf states felt was a little high, that instead they're going to try to work out these trade deals, and in particular, Gulf states investing in the U.S. Now, the decision came just hours before a planned U.S. naval blockade of Iranian shipping was set to take effect. But now President Trump is saying the strait's open to all vessels except, of course, Iranian vessels. Here's a clip of President Trump earlier today at the White House during his meeting with Iraqi Prime Minister.
9: I was called by different people, different countries, kings and emirs and all of the people that we all know and we all love. And they said, we'd love to do it a different way. The Gulf states are going to invest a tremendous amount of money into the United States. And that was very satisfactory to me. I think it's actually much better.
7: And this fighting comes against the backdrop of ongoing fighting in the Middle East. The U.S. military is continuing to hit targets in Iran, and Iran's firing back, hitting bases in Jordan, Kuwait, and Bahrain, Tony.
6: All right, Casey, thanks so much for the update. All right, I want to turn now to what's happening on the House floor, where members are considering legislation once again after a weeks-long floor impasse was broken earlier today. Joining us now on the Patriot Mobile Hotline is Congressman Nathaniel Moran. He's a member of the House Ways and Means Committee. He represents the 1st Congressional District of Texas. Congressman Moran, welcome back to Washington Watch. Thanks for stepping off the floor to join us.
10: Hey, Tony. Great to be with you, as always. Yeah, I'm in the cloakroom just off the floor. We're in the middle of a vote series, and about two-thirds of the way, or a little bit, almost done with our first vote.
6: So what's it like to be voting again? It's been a few weeks with the blocking of rules making their way to the House floor.
10: Yeah, it's nice to get past the procedural hurdles so that we can actually get to the substantive votes that we need to. These are some very important votes, not just this week, but coming up in the next week. We have the NDAA that we know we need to get to. It's something very critical for our military. That is a must-pass bill. We've got 12 appropriations bills that have come through our committee but haven't made it to the floor, and the first one up would be the SFOPS bill, what was formerly known as SFOPS, but our national security bill, and hopefully get to that this week because the rule passed. And that's really, really important. We got work to do for the American people. We absolutely need to keep pressing the Senate on the Save America Act. Got to use every ounce of leverage we can do for that, but it's nice to be voting again.
6: Well, and there's a very short window here because August recess is just less than a couple of weeks away. The House Speaker has said that he wants to see the Budget Committee mark up the third reconciliation package by the end of the week. What's that looking like? What's a timeline looking like for Reconciliation 3.0, which is the budget reconciliation bill that avoids the procedural hurdle of 60 votes in the Senate? Where does that stand?
10: Got to D.C. this week early on. We were told that Budget Committee would probably have a vote on Thursday on a reconciliation budget to pass out to the rest of the House to give instructions like they have to do to start that process. But then that got moved to Thursday, and now it looks like it may be Friday, or it may just get pushed into next week, because I think they're having a little bit of trouble just fine-tuning the last details of that. Of course, there's always negotiations about, well, which chapters and which committees are going to have some jurisdiction over it. And so there's still some discussions, as I understand it, with Budget Committee members, with chairs of each of the committees to decide who's actually going to have a piece of the reconciliation package. But it is the vehicle, by the way, that gives us the ability, as you mentioned, to get around the 60-vote threshold in the Senate. Could be the winning vehicle to get most of what we want done in the Save America Act through the Senate, and to block this stalemate that's really held up a lot of other good stuff.
6: What about the defunding of abortion providers like Planned Parenthood that was in the first reconciliation bill, the One Big Beautiful Bill? That expired on, of all dates, July the 4th. It was not in the second reconciliation. This is the last train leaving the station.
10: Yeah, it needs to be in there. I will be very unhappy if we don't have a chapter or an instruction from our Budget Committee that allows us to deal with that, because, as you mentioned, we only got a one-year moratorium effectively in funding Planned Parenthood for that first year of the first reconciliation package last year. The One Big Beautiful Bill expired on July 4th. 1 year is not good enough. It certainly did some good work, but 1 year is not good enough. We need to make it permanent or as long as possible to keep those Planned Parenthood centers from popping back up.
6: And, of course, the instructions are very important, because that's what the Senate parliamentarian will look at when the bill gets over to the Senate. So that's really key what is happening right now. Congressman Moran, I want to switch gears a little bit. You serve on the House Select Committee on the Chinese Communist Party. You're tracking them very closely as to how they're operating, the persecution, the oppression that's taking place. I want to get your reaction on last week's release of Pastor Ezra Jin, who had been imprisoned since the CCP's crackdown on churches last October.
10: Yeah, what a day of rejoicing. A couple things that I really want to emphasize with the story is, this is an ongoing, multi-year, dedicated, systematic effort by the Chinese government that they call the Sinicization of religion there in China, basically to bring religion under the Communist Party and to make it tailored to the Communist Party. And we know that that is not appropriate at all. This church was an underground church. Pastor Ezra was very fortunate to have President Trump a couple months ago speak with Xi Jinping and impress upon him that Pastor Ezra's release was critically important to the United States. We wanted to see that happen. I think without President Trump's intervention, it just wouldn't have happened because of the timing, because of the nature and the level of those discussions. Xi Jinping, without his intervention to somebody down the chain, it would not have been possible for Pastor Ezra to be released. So we rejoice. I know his family hadn't seen him in like 6 or 7 years. But, you know, this is a great reminder. If you listen to the testimony of the daughter, in her testimony to Congress a couple months ago, she said this, I wrote this quote down, she said, oppression cannot extinguish faith. And it was so remarkable to hear her talk about that in a time where her family was being oppressed. It only grew their faith, and it grew their church in the midst of that.
6: Yeah, it did. I've had Grace on the program. It's an amazing story. But I think your assessment is absolutely right. I do not think this would have happened had President Trump not leaned in on this, because many, many people asked him to do so. So I think it was this is where the evangelical Christian community rose up and advocated on behalf of this pastor, Pastor Ezra, and that's happened before. This I want to ask you this as one who is tracking this very closely. Is this any indication that there's any change in the CCP in terms of their hostility and oppression of the church, or is this just a one-off because of President Trump's pressure?
10: Yeah, I think it's a one-off. I would not take this as a sign that there is a systematic shift. China, for years, has used the taking of religious prisoners that they know is incorrect and inappropriate and unlawful and immoral to get something out of the United States, or to use it as a bargaining chip. They used to do it with the most favored nation status. When it would come up, they would get political prisoners and then agree to release them if we agreed to give them most favored nation status, because they know it's something that's important to us. So I would not read into this that there's been a shift in policy with the Chinese government. I think they're more dedicated, or just as dedicated as ever, to squashing religious liberty over there. They know that's a huge threat to the Chinese Communist Party and its total control of its people. And so they're going to do all that they can to squash it.
6: Nathaniel, 30 seconds left. This question. Do you think we're using the International Religious Freedom Religious Freedom Act calls for us to leverage our support for religious freedom internationally in our foreign policy? Are we doing that sufficiently?
10: No, we're not doing that sufficiently. I will thank Ambassador Brownback for what he's doing as the ambassador at large for international religious freedom. But we've got to do more, not just for Christians around the world, but in China, the Uyghur people, the Tibetans. I mean, it's religious freedom is oppressed across the board there and other places in the world. We have to be a beacon of hope, and that means religious freedom for all.
6: We'll leave it there. Thanks, folks.
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13: One Nation. America's undeniable foundation of faith. The United States Capitol, an iconic symbol of the American Republic. But few know that this building at the heart of our nation's government was once something more, the largest church building in America. Since its inception, and for decades following, several rooms throughout the Capitol, including the House and Senate chambers, were used to host church services weekly. These services were filled with individuals from all levels of government. The attendance was so pervasive that often it was standing room only. Quote, "Going to the Capitol on Sundays was then one of the most common things in Washington," Margaret Bayard Smith. This practice was not merely accepted, but encouraged. Quote, "I consider it as one of my public duties as a representative of the people to give my attendance every Sunday morning when divine service is performed in the hall." President John Quincy Adams. Housing worship at the center of our Capitol was a living representation of the role that biblical principles played as a cornerstone of our nation's foundation of faith.

0: right, welcome back to Washington Watch. Thanks for joining us on this Tuesday. Let me encourage you to get the Stand Firm app, where you can get Washington Watch no matter where you go. 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All right, speaking of, we're talking about religious freedom. You know, oftentimes we're thinking of the Middle East, but I tell you, Europe is really in a bad way. Now, over the past few years, we've discussed the case of Dr. P.V. Rosanen. She is, or Pivi, is how she says it, a member of the Finnish Parliament who was targeted by the Finnish prosecutors for expressing a biblical understanding of marriage and sexuality on social media, in a radio interview, and in a pamphlet that was printed more than two decades ago. Well, after being acquitted twice, she was found guilty of hate speech in March. And because of that, she was in the United States traveling back, and she was going to lay over in the UK. Well, authorities decided that she could not layover, pass through the UK when she traveled. What does this tell us? And the reason that they said so was because of her conviction of this hate speech crime. What does this tell us about the UK and more broadly about Europe and where religious freedom is going? Joining us now to discuss this live from the UK is Peter McIlvaney. He is a co-founder of the Hearts of Oak, a freedom of speech alliance based in the UK. Peter also works in the office of the UK House of Lords. Peter, welcome back to Washington Watch. Thanks for staying up late and joining us.
1: Oh, always good to join you, Tony. Thank you.
0: All right, Peter, Pivi, what do we know about this? I mean, this is incredible. She was just passing through, wanted to lay over in the UK, and they said no.
1: Well, we had a similar situation a couple of months ago whenever we had a Unite the Kingdom rally organized by Tommy Robinson, and the UK government blocked 11 individuals who were traveling, all from Europe, I think, including there was Ezra Levant was from Canada, but it was generally European politicians and leaders. And they were given this statement, your presence is not conducive to the common good, and therefore you are being blocked for entering. Now, they, of course, any government can have that ability to stop people coming in. I wish they used it to stop illegal immigrants coming in, but hey, they're using it for members of parliament. And she has been a member of the Finnish parliament for, I think, 30 years.
0: Right.
1: Since 1995. She was chairwoman of the Conservative Democrats for at least 10 years. She's not someone who's just a local councillor, or someone who maybe has just been elected. She has been a member of parliament there for decades and decades, a very strong Christian, and of course it is her Christian faith which has got her into trouble, because she has a biblical view on marriage, she has a biblical view on sexuality, and she believes that God made us male and female. And it was looking at some of the comments from Romans chapter 1 where it talks about us being given over to our sexual desires, and is fairly explicit, and those are the guidelines we have for society. And of course she was prosecuted, I think, for hate speech legislation in Finland that was partially overturned. But to think that she is a danger in the UK is utter madness. But that's where we're going, and the big concern is, if you critique Islam, if you critique sexuality and where we're going on the whole LGBT agenda, then you'll be deemed someone who is not conducive to the common good. And I fear that we will even get as far as the government to, well, they do arrest people for statements online. We have 30 arrests a day for people saying things online that the government do not like, do not agree with, and that fits into our hate crimes. Anything you say that may be perceived as offensive to someone else, then you've committed an offense. So it's where we are, the slippery slope of free speech that has completely disappeared in the UK.
0: What happened to the UK being the defender of the faith?
1: Well, that goes back to King Charles. Of course, he has taken on, he has moved away from defender of faith, the Christian faith that has been for 500 years from King Henry VIII, whenever the Pope gave him that title, Defender of Faith. And that has been for 500 years, and now we have King Charles, of course, has just changed that in the last few weeks to more pluralistic, embracing everyone, and no longer focusing on the one truth, but actually, you know, everything can be true, and whatever is true for you, your Tony, is good enough for me.
0: Everything but the truth is welcome. I mean, so I want to just quote here from you. This is from the rules for the electronic travel authorization, that entry, clearance, or permission, quote, must be refused when an applicant has committed a criminal offense or offenses which caused serious harm. So she was convicted of hate speech. That caused serious harm? I mean, it's like she's a mass murderer.
1: You would think so, wouldn't you, reading it? And then you look, and this is a 25-page pamphlet, and the title was Male and Female, He Created Them. I think we're all good there, all your viewers. Homosexuality and the Challenge to the Christian Concept of Humanity. I mean, that statement, I don't see anything wrong with it. And she, of course, quoted the Bible, and they said, no, you're allowed to quote that because that's an opinion. So they overturned the original conviction on that, but actually still went at her for this 25-page. And my worries, again, if you've got street preachers giving out leaflets on the street, what happens if someone reads that and thinks it's offensive? Then you are then going to be arrested and what, charged, jailed? That's the huge concern. And of course, what you read from the electronic visa waiver system is so wide. And of course, you'll be told, you know, you can apply for a visa. I think Ezra Levant tried to apply for a visa whenever he was blocked, and he paid £1,000. He went through the appeal process. He filled out pages and pages of forms, and they just ignored it, even though it was a 24-hour turnaround. So they don't want these people in. They say you can jump the hurdles and you can apply for a full visa. You can pay for it, but that doesn't mean we're going to accept you. And surely we should want parliamentarians coming
0: right,
1: in.
0: Exactly.
1: Put forward a position.
0: Peter, 30 seconds left. What does this tell us about where Western civilization is headed?
1: A very dark place. Now, Finland is very secular country, as are all Scandinavian. Britain have always prided themselves on our Christian heritage or tradition, 1,700 years of that Christian thread. That is very quickly disappearing with an apostate church and very few Christians involved in public office. So that is where we are going, far away from our traditional Christian faith.
0: Peter, thanks for joining us. Folks, it comes back to the church. When in the course of human events, it becomes necessary for one people
2: to dissolve the political bands which have connected them with another, and to assume among the powers of the earth
3: the separate and equal station to which the laws of nature
4: and of nature's God entitle them.
5: A decent respect to the opinions of mankind requires that they should declare the causes
6: which impel them to the separation.
7: We hold these truths to be self-evident.
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0: All right, welcome back. Just checking out my Patriot Mobile phone. All right, last year, bivocational Louisiana pastor Luke Ash was fired by the East Baton Rouge Parish Library after refusing to use personal pronouns that violated both biblical truth and biological reality. Since then, we have highlighted his case, spearheaded a petition, and organized a letter signed by local pastors to support Pastor Luke. Unfortunately, the library's leadership has refused to correct this injustice. So now, a lawsuit has been filed against the East Baton Rouge Parish Library by Liberty Counsel on behalf of Pastor Luke. Joining us now to discuss this is Matt Staber, who is the founder and chairman of Liberty Counsel. Matt, welcome back to Washington Watch. Thanks for joining us.
21: Thank you, Tony. It's always good to be with you. And thank you for your leadership and Family Research Council in this particular case, among many other cases, because your leadership there in bringing this to light and organizing pastors to get petitions signed has resulted in significant change because effective August 1 of this year, there's a new law in Louisiana, and it's specifically because of this case so that employees will not be forced to use these false pronouns.
0: Well, it's a team effort because you're able to bring the leverage of the courts to this, and you've now done that. You have you gave them plenty of warning, telling them that this was coming if they wouldn't correct their egregious error. They refused to do so. So what have you now done?
21: Well, we filed a federal lawsuit. We've raised three particular areas of law. First, Louisiana has its own version of the Religious Freedom Restoration Act called the Louisiana Protection of Religious Freedom Act. Very strong protection for religious freedom. Then obviously we have the First Amendment of the United States Constitution, the Free Exercise Clause, and we have Title VII of the Civil Rights Act of 1964. All of them were violated. In this particular case, Pastor Luke Ash was introduced by another employee at the library where he was working part-time as a bivocational pastor, and that employee introduced a new employee, another female, and said that her pronoun is they. And Pastor Luke Ash says, I don't do that. He's not going to use a false pronoun. And how often would you actually refer to another employee with a pronoun anyway? So the Baton Rouge Library refused to accommodate him at all. In fact, they gave him really no warning. They terminated him. They said that he was in violation of the so-called inclusivity policy, where you had to use the pronouns of whatever denomination they are, whether they're, you know, multiple pronouns or 100 plus pronouns, of the employee's choice, and lie against biological reality. He wouldn't do that. He was terminated. We sent a demand letter, and they did not budge. Then we filed an EEOC complaint with the Equal Employment Opportunity Commission, and they continued to stand their ground, even though at the same time, this legislation was being debated in Louisiana and passed, and we ended up having to file a lawsuit. So this is going to be an expensive problem for, unfortunately, this East Baton Rouge Parish Library and the city of Baton Rouge. Pastor Luke Ash, no doubt, we're going to win this thing for him and also for all the employees, both in public as well as private within Louisiana. So this is unbelievable. They had an easy out. They could accommodate him and say, Pastor Luke, we're going to accommodate your religious belief. You don't have to use these pronouns of these individuals that want to use them as a plural pronoun, even though they're singular. You don't have to use they. Just refer to the person by their first or last name. Easy right. Solution.
0: Well, and that was a part of his initial request. Following back up, he didn't know if they would reinstate him, but at a minimum, that their policy would be changed. That was one of the things the pastors asked for the policy to be changed. They're going to have to change it now because the state law requires that they change it, but they appear to be silent on that. Have you heard anything from the library?
21: We haven't heard anything from the library, and this is what's really puzzling. This is really a blind adherence to this radical LGBTQ gender ideology. They violated three laws, I've already mentioned them, but effective August 1, what they're doing is illegal in Louisiana. It is overridden by a statewide legislation that says you cannot force employees to use these false pronouns. So their policy that they use to discipline him by terminating him and refuse to modify is going to be void. And yet this lawsuit is still in existence. And the lawsuit will continue to go on after that because he has lost wages. The lawsuit is asking that not only their policy be changed, which they'll have no choice effective August 1, but that Luke Ash be reinstated with back pay.
0: Well, don't feel too sorry for the library, even though as a taxpayer of East Baton Rouge Parish, I lament the fact that they're sitting on $60 million in reserve funds, and they just passed a 10-year tax proposal before the voters, which was surprising that it actually passed, given their very biased history, not only with hiring, but in conversations. Luke, that's been on the program, has talked about how they were censoring conservative books that they would not allow onto the shelves.
21: Yeah, so it's deeper than just the pronoun. They're really embedded in this LGBTQ ideology. And the interesting thing, though, that this is not going to be just this one library that's affected, or even the libraries throughout Louisiana, which they will be affected by the law and by this lawsuit. But also, a lot of these libraries, they're part of the American Library Association, and they get these annual, or they get these weekly, monthly letters, information. And when something happens like this against one library,
0: It spreads all over the country. Matt, I want to thank you for joining us today, and thank you for coming to the aid of Pastor Luke Ash and so many other pastors and Christians who have had their rights violated by those pushing this leftist agenda. All right, folks, stick with us. When we come back, we're going to be looking at what's happening in the Middle East, so don't go anywhere. Exodus chapter 9, verse 1 says, "Thus says the Lord God of the Hebrews, let my people go, that they may serve me." You see, America has freedom for a purpose. The question is, are we living by that purpose today? In Scripture, deliverance and freedom is never an end in itself. It is a liberation unto obedience, to worship, and to a covenantal relationship. God's demand to Pharaoh was not freedom for freedom's sake, but freedom so his people could identify with and belong to and serve him. Freedom that is not used to serve God will not endure. One of the founders actually echoed a similar warning. Thomas Jefferson wrote, "Indeed, I tremble for my country when I reflect that God is just and his justice cannot sleep forever." See, the founders understood we as a nation would be accountable to God for what he had granted to us. They sought freedom for a purpose. And that freedom was given to us as a nation for that same purpose, to serve God, to honor him, and to live as a people under his authority. In this 250th anniversary year, we must ask the question, are we living by that purpose today as a nation? Lord, we thank you for the godly foundation and heritage of our states. Lord, we would return to an understanding of the freedom that you've granted to us, that freedom has a name. His name is Jesus. And freedom has a purpose. It is to honor and glorify you. And I pray that our nation would return to that understanding of the purpose of the freedom that you have granted to us. We thank you, Father. By faith, we pray that we would return to that purpose. In Jesus' name we pray. Amen.
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0: Welcome back to Washington Watch. Thanks so much for tuning in and being a part of the Washington Watch family. 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Our word for today comes from Psalm 46. God is our refuge and strength, a very present help in trouble. Therefore, we will not fear, even though the earth be removed and though the mountains be carried into the midst of the sea. This psalm inspired Martin Luther's hymn, A Mighty Fortress, one of my favorite hymns. He wrote it during one of the darkest seasons of his life. The plague was spreading through Wittenberg. Military threats from the Ottoman Turks loomed over Europe, and he faced fierce opposition during the Reformation while wrestling with his own spiritual struggles. Yet, Luther found confidence in the God of Psalm 46. Then look at verse 4, from which another famous work may have drawn inspiration, Augustine's The City of God. There, he contrasts the temporal city of man with the eternal city of God. Our hands are to be at work in this temporal city, influencing it with the truth, but our hearts and our hope are to be anchored in the city of God. The world around us may shake, but because God is our refuge and strength, we need not fear. Our confidence rests not in this world, but in the unshakable kingdom of God. For more on our journey through the Bible, text Bible to 67742. That's Bible to 67742. We'd love to have you as we continue our journey through the book of Psalms. U.S. military forces repeatedly carried out another wave of strikes on Iranian military targets today. Iran, in response, attacked targets in Bahrain, Kuwait, and Jordan, as well as three tankers that traveled through the Strait of Hormuz. Now, as we approach the halfway mark of the 60-day negotiating window that the U.S. and Iran had agreed to, where is this going? Joining us now to discuss this and more about what is unfolding in the Middle East is national security and Middle East expert Dr. Jonathan Schanzer. He is executive director at the Foundation for Defense of Democracies. He previously worked as a terrorism finance analyst at the U.S. Department of Treasury, where he followed and froze the funding of Hamas and Al-Qaeda. Dr. Schanzer, welcome back to Washington Watch. Always great to have you on the program.
2: Good to be with you.
0: All right. Your take on the latest developments, where is this headed?
2: Well, I think number one, we all saw it coming. There was no way that the Iranians were going to stay true to their word. That's not what this regime does. They're a duplicitous regime, a terror-backing regime, and they have been thirsty for war. They were not interested in reaching any sort of compromise with the Trump administration, still sore about the attacks launched that destroyed their nuclear program and a lot of their military capabilities. But I think where we are right now is a low-level conflict that is likely to remain low-level for a time. Now, what I mean by that is I don't think Donald Trump wants a full escalation. I don't think the Iranians want one either, but neither side is content with allowing the other to get the better of the U.S. doesn't want them to get the better of us, and the Iranians, we don't want them, or they don't want us, rather, to have any kind of significant presence in the Middle East. But I would just argue that this is, at the same time, a very dangerous situation, because as bombs are flying, as drones are flying, as we're shooting at one another, this is where escalation can occur, mistakes can happen, and so we need to be really careful here as the Iranians test our will and test our patience.
0: But John, the low-level conflict, I see that, but the one factor here that makes this more pressing for the U.S. and for really the global community is the Strait of Hormuz. That is making the oil supply unreliable. It is driving up cost. It is affecting economies around the world. How long can that be maintained in terms of a low level of conflict?
2: Well, look, we were able to maintain it to some extent, right, for the weeks preceding this agreement that's now been broken. It did force us to tap into those strategic oil reserves. It did bring those oil reserves down to low levels, and it certainly has had a cost on a number of other countries around the region. I think from the U.S. perspective, though, we produce our own, and we're actually quite self-sufficient. I'm more concerned about Europe. I'm more concerned about East Asia and a number of other regions that are more heavily dependent upon the oil coming out of the Strait of Hormuz. I don't know if there's an easy answer here. I would say, though, that we're already beginning to see the market sort of correct itself and to adapt. We're seeing more oil being brought over land, and we're watching new markets emerge, new ways of bringing oil to market. That's a good thing. But I don't think you're wrong in pointing this out as a concern as we move on to this next phase of the war.
0: So let's talk about another element of this war, and that is with our allies in Israel. They remain very close to this. It's at their doorstep. The United States has kind of held them back a little bit when it comes to Hezbollah. How do you see that unfolding? Because, I mean, they've been at war for now over 3 years. I mean, how long can they maintain war footing?
2: Well, they can maintain it right now because it's pretty low level across the board. You know, in other words, the Israelis have been at war on seven fronts since October 7th. But right now, it's low level conflict in Gaza. It's low level conflict in Lebanon. Really nothing coming out of Iraq. Very little out of the West Bank. Syria, there's been a regime change. And at least for now, the regime there appears to be pragmatic. The Houthis have been relatively quiet. And Iran itself, not attacking Israel. So right now they're fine. Although if you're looking at what the Israelis are saying, they are warning the Iranians very clearly, don't test us, because if they do, the Israelis are promising a harsh response. This is not something, at least from what we can tell, that Donald Trump wants. He's made it clear in recent media statements that he doesn't want the Israelis getting involved, that he wants to handle this on his own. He wants the U.S. to handle this on its own. That's probably the right thing to do for now. But again, the moment that the Israelis get dragged into this, all bets are off. And I would imagine that those Israeli F-35s are back up in the air and they are targeting significant and painful sites for the Islamic Republic.
0: And Jonathan, my take on Israel is when they say something, they usually don't bluff.
2: That's absolutely correct. And I think really, you know, we call it the October 8th mentality right now in Israel. They learn lessons about what happens when they show restraint to their enemies. Their enemies don't care about goodwill. Their enemies still want to destroy them. So the Israelis are on war footing. They still are. And, you know, I mentioned that they're all, you know, sort of low-level conflicts around the region. There's still conflicts. That war, you're right to point out, it is ongoing since October 7th. It's almost 3 years now. They are exhausted, but they are still very determined in Israel. They are not willing to stand down in the face of their enemies. And I think that is not lost on the Iranians or their proxies.
0: So, Dr. Sandra, let me ask you this. Another dynamic that could really change what's happening in the Middle East.

0: are the weakest link in NATO. People talk about them as a NATO ally. They're a NATO ally in name only. This is a regime that has been supporting Hamas. They have been supporting ISIS. They are Muslim Brotherhood supporters. They've laundered $20 billion on behalf of the Islamic Republic of Iran at the height of our effort to try to halt the Iranian drive to a nuclear weapon. This is an Islamist regime through and through. And right now, I'm more concerned than I ever have been. I've been sounding the alarm about Turkey now for more than 10 years. And the reason for that is as the Islamic Republic gets weaker, as the Iranian regime gets weaker, the Turks are the ones to benefit. They're the second largest army in NATO. They have a significant military. They've got a significant and high-end arsenal. They continue to call for war against Israel. They continue to slam the United States in the Turkish press. This is a regime that we cannot trust. It is really surprising to me to see Donald Trump, our president, who's been quite good on the Middle East, come out and support the Turks in this way. I'm concerned that it actually, probably a lot of it anyway, tracks back to Ambassador Tom Barak. This is the U.S. envoy to Ankara, who seems very smitten with the Turkish regime, seems to want to appease them in every way. It is a dangerous, dangerous thing to do so. And one can only hope that the president is going to reconsider some of these exchanges with the Turks.
1: John, I want to get your take on something. A frequent guest on this program discussing issues that you and I are talking about, both on air and off air, was the late Senator Lindsey Graham, who I worked very closely with. I think more than most in the United States Senate, he understood the dynamics of the Middle East. He was a true friend of Israel. He kept an eye on Turkey. What is his absence going to create when it comes to this understanding of the dynamics of the Middle East and where the Senate lines up?
0: Look, it's a huge loss. Lindsey Graham was a stalwart defender of Israel, but also a stalwart defender of the American led order in the Middle East, if you will. I mean, I think he understood that the U.S. had an important role to play in keeping the peace and deterring our enemies. I think, you know, it's a sad loss without question. There are, I would say, those that will follow in his footsteps, Senators Risch and Cotton and Cruz. There are a handful, I think, of senators who are still very close to the president who also believe in what Lindsey Graham believed in. And so I think that the Senate is still in good hands, but this is a loss that will be hard to recover from, just given the sheer force of personality of Lindsey Graham.
1: Well, and he had a very unique relationship with President Trump and was able to move him on a number of things, especially as it pertained to Israel in the Middle East. And not to mention the other issues that we deal with here at the Family Research Council, the life issue and other issues. He was just a great ally, great man, going to be missed greatly. What do you foresee as we, I mean, 4 years ago, we would never projected where we stand today in the Middle East. Some good things have come out of this. We see conversations between the Lebanon and Israel. I mean, there's some good things happening there, a reshaping of the landscape. It's all wet cement. What needs to happen going forward to bring down the temperature there and have a managed peace?
0: Yeah, I mean, look, number one, I think the U.S. just needs to stay the course with the Iranian regime. I think we have an opportunity through this low-level conflict to truly weaken them further. Their military is in disarray. Their top leaders are, I mean, the leadership has been eviscerated. Their economy is in bad shape. The people at some point will rise up again. And so if we can just keep that flame on low, but still keep the flame going, I think this war could still bring down the regime. And that does, I know the president hasn't said so outright, but I do think that this should be the goal. And I think it might even quietly be the goal among those in the White House. And as we weaken the regime, those proxies are going to get weaker too. I've already mentioned how Hamas and Hezbollah and the Houthis are weaker than they were when this war began. I am actually quite optimistic about what we're seeing between the government government of Lebanon and Israel. These talks ongoing in Rome right now, they are basically the output of multiple rounds of conversations that have taken place here in Washington. The ambassadors here from Lebanon and Israel have established a good rapport. They're now

0: making this international, which I think is probably a good sign. This is now a sign that other countries want to be involved in this process. But let me just say, success is not guaranteed. We need to see a process that will permanently disarm Hezbollah. The army in Lebanon's not quite ready to do it. The Israelis, of course, are more than ready, but the Lebanese government does not want to invite the Israelis in to finish the job. So it's a delicate process that's playing out. But if we get to a successful conclusion here, and we can establish peace between Lebanon and Israel, and we can find a process through which Hezbollah will be disarmed or exiled from Lebanon, we are looking at the dawn of a new era in the Middle East. And so for that, I got to say, I am still pretty optimistic. Yeah. It's not going to be easy, but man, I think the payoff is worth it.
1: Just a little under a minute left, Jonathan. Last question for you. Haven't heard a lot about Hamas. Where do things stand with Hamas in Gaza?
0: It's good news. The Israelis now control 70% or so of the Gaza Strip. That means that Hamas controls roughly 30%. They've been pushed into a tiny territory. The walls are closing in on them, quite literally. And I think the Israelis have done everything that they promised they would. It maybe took a little longer than expected, but I see Hamas as being quite weak and getting weaker. This is a good thing for Israel as they tangle with that bad actor that started this war back on October 7th and slaughtered more than 1,000 Israelis. We are seeing justice delivered, and I gotta say, this is what we should have been seeing all along.
1: Jonathan, thanks so much for joining us. Always appreciate your insight and expertise, and thank you for sharing it with us.
0: My pleasure. Thank you.
1: Jonathan Sandger. All right, folks, lot to pray about, as we've covered a lot of topics on the program today, but a lot of turmoil in the world, and we need to be praying. Pray for the peace. Let's start with the peace of Jerusalem, the peace of Israel, and pray that we would be the type of representatives of the Lord Jesus Christ that we need to be, that we stand firm for the truth. So until next time, keep standing.
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4: Hello, this is Diana Filan. I'd like for you to join me in Psalm 18. I shared on a previous broadcast some of this, but I want to keep going because it's too good not to share. It's too good not to look at and see how that David had been delivered from all of his enemies, and it was God who delivered him. And so he's declaring who the Lord is in Psalm 18. I talked about several of these, that he's my God, he said. It was in verse 2. That means that God Almighty. See, we're not talking about a God that compares to anyone else. There's no one like our God. He is Almighty. He's the strong one. He's the God omnipotent. In other words, he knows all. He sees all. He performs all things for his people. So see, that's what David called the Lord. You are my God. You know, declaring who the Lord is, saying you are my God, that is so powerful in overcoming the test and the trials, the tribulations, or whatever we're facing in this life. We acknowledge that he's our God. He's the one who cares and performs for us. And of course, we can look, this is Psalm 57, 2, kind of goes right along with this. I will cry out to God Most High. to God who performs all things for me. Praise God. Do you have that confidence in the Lord today? If you focus in on your problems, if you focus in on the circumstance, sometimes it can look overwhelming. But if we focus on God, as David gave this example here, and as he wrote, saying to the Lord, "You're my God. You're the omnipotent. You're the almighty God. And you perform things for me." He's the God Most High. He's the God above it all. He's the Creator God. And when you acknowledge who He is, it gets your focus, see, it changes your focus off of your problems and onto the mighty God that we serve. And so then he says, once again, he says that you're my strength. Some of these things he repeats more than once, as we see here. In other words, here, this word strength, it means you're my firmness, my fountain, you're my source, origin. So see, do we declare that over the Lord? Lord, you're my strength. You're my firmness. You're the one, my source. You're my origin. You see, each person was made by God. The Bible says that you were created in your mother's womb before all your parts came together. The Lord knew you and he saw you in your mother's womb. So he is the one who is our origin. He's where we come from God. In Isaiah 26:4, this verse goes along with this. It says, "Trust in the Lord forever, for in Yah, the Lord, is everlasting strength." So be encouraged today. And the way you're encouraged is about what you're going to focus on. And we all need the Lord. I don't know of any person that does not need the Lord. Now, some people don't recognize it, but we all do need him. Until next time, get into the Word and let the Word get in you.
5: Today is Tuesday, July 14th. Let's take a look at the weather for the Amarillo area. Tonight, overnight low to mid-60s. Tomorrow, high temperature reaching about 90 degrees. Southeast breeze 10 to 15 miles per hour. Thursday, high temperature about 90 degrees. Friday, again, the high temperature about 90, but a slight chance of showers and thunderstorms. High temperature on Saturday, mid-90s.
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8: Well, did you read over there where Paul on one occasion said, "I'm in a strait betwixt two. I don't know whether to go or stay here with you." He said, "Be better off if I'd go on." But he said, "I guess since you need me, I'll just stay." See, Paul made a decision to stay at that point. But then you read further over where Paul says, "I've fought a good fight, I've finished the course, and I've kept the faith. And now I'm ready to be offered." He said, "I've done it now, I'm ready to go." So they didn't take Paul's life before he's ready. He said, "I'm ready to be offered. I've done what God called me to do, and now I'm ready to be offered." So you see, there's some decisions you have to make. If you will decree some things, you can be set free from things that have bound you all your life. You can be free from it. Now, let me point out some other scriptures to you before we close this out. Go to 2 Timothy, the 3rd chapter. Well, let's read from verse 10. "But thou hast fully known my doctrine, manner of life, purpose, faith, long-suffering, charity, and patience, persecution, affliction, which came unto me at Antioch, at Iconium. Notice he says at Antioch. First he mentions Antioch because that's where he preached the revelation, see. And that's where his persecution really started strong, is when he started preaching this revelation. And that's why the messenger of Satan was sent, because of this revelation that God gave him. And certainly God didn't give him a revelation and give him something to hinder the revelation, as most people have believed. It started at Antioch, at Iconium, and Lystra, what persecution I endured, but out of them all the Lord delivered me. Now notice, he said the Lord delivered me out of them all. Now these were assignments of the devil. This was the messenger of Satan. This was the thorn in the flesh that was continually buffeting him. Now remember the definition that we gave you of buffet. The Greek word, translated buffet, means to slap with a clenched fist or an open hand. See, it's a figure of speech. It just was a continual thing. It just kept buffeting Paul and causing problems. But notice here, he says, the Lord delivered me out of them all. He was delivered from it. Paul himself says he was delivered from it. And I want you to know that he lived his last days out on the earth in peace and preaching the gospel freely. You see, better than he had ever done before in all of his lifetime. Why? Because he had some knowledge of what Jesus said to him. Now see, we have to realize, like I said, that we put the apostles on such a high pedestal that we thought they knew everything. But the apostle Paul didn't know at the beginning, when he started praying for God to get this thorn in the flesh away from him, that he was going to have to act on the word of God to do it. See, we forget that the apostle Paul was not very intelligent in the things of God, in the purpose of God in the earth when he was brought into the kingdom. Oh, he was a highly educated man, all right. He was an intellectual. He had some of the greatest teachers. But you know, sometimes intellectuals don't have any common sense. And Paul had to learn these things. He had to learn all over again when he was born again. And he made some mistakes. For one thing, God sent the Apostle Paul and ordained him to go to the Gentiles, and he kept going to the Jews. And every time he did, he got stoned and got cast out and got into all kinds of trouble. Well, are you going to blame that on God, you know? No, it wasn't God's fault. It was Paul's fault. God sent him to the Gentiles, and he kept going to the Jews. So you see, some of the things that we run into here could have been avoided if Paul had known some of these things. Now, the only reason I mention it, I don't mention that to get you to think that Paul just wasn't very smart, but to show you that Paul was not just up there and knew everything. He was just a man like us. And God wrought special miracles in the hands of Paul. Well, he can do the same with you. And you see, we make some mistakes. We're all going to make some mistakes. But I'll tell you, if you'll act on the word of God and recognize that God's grace is sufficient, and act on what God says to do and bind some things and loose some things, then you'll come forth victorious just like the Apostle Paul did. I tell you, he grew to the point that he knew some things. Because if you'll notice right here in 2 Timothy, the 4th chapter, and we've referred to this, but I want to read it to you. Verse 6, he says, "For I am now ready to be offered. The time of my departure is at hand." See? He said, I'm ready to go now. Now, in the other place where he said, I'm a straight betwixt two, he said, I've got a problem here. I'm wanting to go on and be with Jesus, depart this life, which he said would really be far better for me. But he said, you need me, and I've got some things to do here, so he said, I guess I'll just stay. Now, see, he could have given up and said, well, dear God, I'll tell you, I'm so tired of fighting these demons and all the persecution that I'm just going to go on, just going to give it up. And he could have gone in. I'll guarantee you, the devil would have obliged him and took him, you know, out of the situation there. But Paul just bowed his neck and said, I'm not going till I get the job done. And he didn't go. He stayed around. And by the anointing of God, see, because he said, I'm going to glory in the fact that I can't handle it, so the power of God will rest on me. And I'll tell you, when that anointing was on him, it worked, didn't it? Now notice then that he says, I have fought a good fight. I have finished the course. I have kept the faith. Henceforth there is laid up for me a crown of righteousness, which the Lord the righteous judge shall give to me at that day, and not to me only, but to all them that love his appearing. So the idea that the Apostle Paul lived all of his life under this thorn in the flesh, and that he never did get rid of it, just won't hold water in the light of these scriptures. Because thank God he did get rid of it. And that's good news, not only for the Apostle Paul, it's good news for you. Because you can get rid of the thorn in the flesh too. There's been many people that have thought that Paul's thorn in the flesh was sickness, and because they thought that, they bowed their knee to sickness all their life. Suffered because they thought they were suffering for Jesus. But I'll tell you, God wants you well. God wants you to know you can get rid of the thorn in the flesh. Your thorn in the flesh might be sickness, but Paul's wasn't. That was not Paul's thorn in the flesh. But granted, it could be sickness to an individual. It could be that Satan buffets you with different kinds of physical problems. Have you ever seen someone that did look like they'd just get over one physical problem and another showed up? I mean, it was just something continually all time. You know, you get to realize after a while, that's got to be satanic. I mean, that's not just the normal operation of the devil. That's a demon assigned, or several demons assigned to cause physical problems with him. And we know that some sickness and some diseases are caused by the effect of demons on the physical body, attaching themselves to the physical body. Spirits of infirmities. Jesus said to a little woman one day, said, you're loosed from the infirmity. There are spirits of infirmity, spirits of weakness that attach themselves to the body. So whether your thorn in the flesh is sickness or physical problems, it could be financial problems, you see. It could be other different things. It could be some person or some individual that seemingly has just been assigned by the devil to buffet you, you see. And it's not really that individual. It's actually the spirit that's driving that individual. And sometimes, you know, Christians even end up being the one that's buffeting and don't know they're being used of the devil. But you see, whatever it is, whether it's sickness, whether it's disease, whether it's poverty, whatever it might be, there's victory in Jesus and the anointing of God. For the grace of God is sufficient for you the same as it was sufficient for the Apostle Paul. Now, God didn't think more of the Apostle Paul than he thought of you. You see, there's some things in the Scriptures that if we'll take note of, it'll help you in this light. Peter made some mistakes. You see, he separated himself from the Gentiles and moved over with the Jews there on one occasion. And Paul just called him right on the carpet, as we'd say about it, and said, here you are, you know, teaching this other way. And now when the Jews come along, you pulled yourself away from the Gentiles and won't even associate with them. So Paul just called him on the carpet about it. Now, you see, these things are important to us that we understand them, because it makes us understand that these were not just some special breed of people that God was able to use and were just flawless. You know, we've kind of thought the apostles were just flawless and they were just so anointed of God that nobody else could be like them. But I'll tell you what, God is raising up people today. They'll rightly divide the word of God, get a hold of the message of deliverance and the power of God to operate in the word of God and set you free from every circumstance of life. Because God wants you well. God wants you prosperous. God wants you in freedom to preach and teach the gospel. And he'll deliver you from every bad situation, just exactly like he did the Apostle Paul. That God delivered him out of every situation. Not one single situation that he was not delivered out of. Because God's grace was sufficient. That grace was God's willingness. No, it's not a matter of just believing that God's able. I'm sure the Apostle Paul would believe that God was able. But you see, God was able to do it, but God was not willing to do it because it was not God's responsibility to do it. It was Paul's responsibility to do it. So let's close it out with this, the scripture we started with. Recover yourself out of the snare of the devil. If you don't do it, God won't do it. But if you do it, God will stand behind everything you decree and declare as you act on the word of God. So don't let the devil run over you. Don't allow Satan to overcome you. Don't allow demons to harass you and harass your finances, harass you physically, spiritually. Take authority over them. In the name of Jesus. Can you say amen?
9: Amen.
10: 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That's 7121. It's called The Chastening of the Lord. 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Offer number 7121, The Chastening of the Lord. Now let's look at what the Scripture says about this. In the 12th chapter of Hebrews is the key to it. Verse 5 and 6. He said, "You have forgotten the exhortation which speaketh unto you as to children." Now, that's the way you chasten a child, with words. Verse 6 says, "For whom the Lord loveth, he chasteneth, scourgeth every son whom he receiveth." You know, Jesus said, "Now you are clean through the word." And the word of God, what cleans us up and changes us. Verse 7 says, "If you endure chastening, God dealeth with you as with sons. For what son is he whom the Lord chasteneth not?" In other words, if you're not a son, you won't receive chastening of the Lord, because his chastening comes from the word. And unbelievers and wicked people will not receive the word of God as chastening. Verse 8 says, "But if ye be without chastisement, whereof all are partakers." Now, when he says all are partakers, he's referring to all children. All the children of God are partakers of chastening and is chastened through his word. "But if you're without chastisement, whereof all are partakers, then are you illegitimate children, not sons." In other words, if you're not chastened to the Lord through his word, then it's because you're not his son and you won't receive his word. The chastening of the Lord comes through his word. You know, Paul told the church at Corinth, "I robbed other churches to do you service." Well, they'd rather be whipped with a stick than for him to said that. He chastened them with the word. That's offer number 7121. It's entitled The Chastening of the Lord. Single CD for $8 plus $3 postage and handling, a total of $11. The Chastening of the Lord. We have a toll-free order line, 1-877-396-9400. 1-877-396-9400. 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
14: Welcome to Victorious Faith. I'm Cherry Campbell. Today, the Lord has directed me to pray for you. So let me pray for you right now. In the name of Jesus, I cover every single person who's listening to me right now in the blood of Jesus. I speak light and life into every cell of their bodies. I command light and life into their spirit. And I command light and life into their soul, their mind, will, and emotions. And in the name of Jesus, I take authority over Satan and over every demonic spirit that is working against them to attack, to steal, kill, and destroy. In any way, I command and take authority over every spirit of sickness, disease, and infirmity and pain. I break its power in Jesus' name. And I command all sickness, disease, and pain be gone from their bodies right now, from the top of their head to the soles of their feet, in Jesus' name. And I command and speak light and life, healing, the healing anointing and the power of God flowing into every single cell of their bodies right now, making them whole in Jesus' name, making them free from all pain in Jesus' name. And I take authority over every demonic spirit and stronghold that has come against their mind, will, and emotions. I take authority over the spirit of grief. I break its power in Jesus' name. I take authority over the spirit of fear and anxiety and worry. I break your power in Jesus' name. I take authority over every trauma that has been in their past in Jesus' name, and I break its power, and I command healing and deliverance from that past trauma. I command it be broken off of them. I command them be free from it in Jesus' name. I take authority over every evil word spoken against them by anyone, by their parents, siblings, spouse, children, co-workers, anybody in their lives who has ever spoken evil, negative, criticizing, accusing, fault-finding, defeat, failure, sick, poor, negative words against them, and even words that they have spoken themselves over themselves. I break the power of those words right now. I cast those words down. I call them dead and void of no effect and no power under the blood of Jesus, now and forever. And I command they are free from all of those evil, negative words that would bring bondage, chains in their lives in Jesus' name. I break every physical bondage of addiction. I break every bondage to alcohol, to smoking, cigarettes, nicotine, to pornography, illicit and immoral sex, cussing, bad language, bad thoughts. I take authority over the spirit of suicide and thoughts of suicide. I break your power right now, you evil, foul spirit. I break your power in Jesus' name. I command you loose them and let them go right now in Jesus' name. I command them be free, be free, be free in Jesus' name. I command in their bodies, be healed, be healed, be made whole in Jesus' name. I take authority over a feeling and sense of worthlessness, of insecurity and of no self-worth or self-value. The lying voices that have told you that you're of no value, I silence those voices in Jesus' name. And I speak to you. You are valuable. Your life is valuable. You have great worth. You have great value in the eyes of God. So much so that God gave his son Jesus Christ to buy you. In other words, he gave Jesus in exchange to get you. That's how precious you are to the Father. He gave his son to get you. He wants you. The Father loves you and he wants you. Jesus gave his life and died for you because he loves you. He wants you. Come to him now in Jesus' name. Don't take your life. Don't throw it away. Give it to Jesus. Give it to the Father God. And God will make something beautiful and fruitful and glorious out of your life. I take authority over every mental stronghold, bondage, or chain in Jesus' name. Bipolar, schizophrenia, multiple personalities, manic depression, I bind you in Jesus' name, you evil, foul spirits. I take authority over you and I break your power in Jesus' name. And I command you, loose them and let them go. Let God's people go now in Jesus' name. In Jesus' name. The blood of Jesus is against you, you evil, unclean spirit. In Jesus' name. And I silence every lying voice of the enemy, the devil, demons, every lying voice, every deception. I silence all of them. I command them, be silent. And I cut them off in Jesus' name. And I put the blood shield around God's people and around their loved ones, their spouse, children, grandchildren, siblings. In Jesus' name, any relative or anybody you're believing for to be free from Satan's power, you just put their name in there and take this prayer in faith for them. We silence Satan's lies into their ears and their mind, and we bind and cut off Satan's lies and his voices of deception to them, the deceptions and the blindness that he's covered their eyes with in Jesus' name. We break the power of those lies and deceptions. We break the power of that blindness over their eyes, their spiritual eyes. We command their eyes to see the light. And we command and speak light and truth, the revelation of truth to the eyes of their heart and to their understanding, to their minds in Jesus' name. And that they hear only the voice of the Holy Spirit and the Good Shepherd. Only the voice of the Holy Spirit and the Good Shepherd revealing the truth, and they will know the truth, and the truth will make them free in Jesus' name. We command every single one of them free from Satan's clutches and Satan's bondages and chains in Jesus' name. As we put up a wall of fire around them, the fire of the Holy Spirit and the wall of the blood of Jesus, the blood shield around them. We put up the faith shield around them. We put up the light shield around them. And we command light into their soul and understanding. And they see the light and the truth makes them free in Jesus' name. We command and speak light and life into every cell of their bodies. And their bodies are healed and made whole in Jesus' name. We cocoon them in the love of God. Father, wrap your blanket of love around each and every single person listening to my voice right now and around their loved ones and the ones that they are praying for. In Jesus' name, wrap your love around them. And we intercede for them. We command and speak light and life into their spirit, soul, and body in Jesus' name. And we command God's people, be loosed, be set free. Be healed, be made whole, be delivered in every area of your life. In Jesus' name, in your spirit, in your soul, in your body, in your finances, in your family, in your work, in all of your relationships, in every area of your life. Be free, be blessed, be prosperous, be increasing, be filled with the peace of God, and be filled with the joy of the Lord. In Jesus' name, I take authority over the spirit of grief, sorrow, depression in Jesus' name, and I break its power. Satan, you have no more hold. Your day is over. Your day is over. Right now, your power is broken off of their lives, and they are free. Come into the light and come into the peace and come into the joy of the Lord. Receive his love. Receive his love. You just need to respond by saying, by lifting up your hands, saying, Lord, I receive. Father, I receive. Lord Jesus, I receive. Holy Spirit, I receive you. I receive all that you have. I receive my healing. I receive my freedom. I receive my deliverance. I receive my victory. I receive my blessing and increase for me and my family, my children and grandchildren. For all of my family, I stand in the gap and I receive victory and blessing and wholeness in every area of our family's lives in the name of Jesus. Yes, and I take authority of the spirit of division and strife and separation. I break your power. You are found out. You are no longer hiding under the veil, but you are pulled out into the light and you are revealed. I take authority over you, spirit of division and strife. I break your power. I cut you off in the name of Jesus. And I command all of God's people, the spirit of strife and division is broken off of their lives. They receive it by faith and say, I'm free. My family is free. We do not tolerate strife in this family, in this home, in this family, extended family, any longer, not one second longer. We are free. We receive healing. We receive peace. We receive joy. And we walk in the favor and the blessing of our Father God. I thank you, Father. I command blessing on each person. I command favor, favor, favor with all the people they come in contact with. You surround them with favor like with a shield in Jesus' name. You surround them with favor as a shield, with light as a shield, with faith as a shield, with your love as a shield and blanket, with your blood as a shield around them. We command your blessings be upon them now in Jesus' name. Amen. Now you receive it and say, I take it. I command it. I take it. I believe I receive it right now in Jesus' name. Amen. Amen. God bless you. Join me again tomorrow. And remember, God loves you. You are blessed. Walk in that blessing. And you are highly favored by the Lord.
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1: The Bible, all throughout the Bible, says don't weaken your advantage by wrestling against people or having something against somebody. A great example is the lawyer coming to Jesus and saying, "What's the great commandment in the law?" Jesus says, "I'll give you two that'll really give you the advantage."
2: Yeah.
1: And if you do these two, everything else hangs on.
2: Yeah.
1: Your future, your will, your plan of God, your health, your healing, your prosperity, everything hangs on these two. And guess what one of them is? Don't have a people problem. He says, love God with everything you got, heart, soul, love him, and love your people. Because if you ever get against people, you're deceived. So Paul says, before you even think about the armor, you ought to actually go into prayer. You ought to actually talk to the Holy Spirit and say, "Lord, Holy Spirit, is there anybody I need repentance for? Is there anything I've said against anybody?" And you get there. I mean, I'm hearing it the second I walk into church. Every person who's got any kind of problems, it's people problems. Why wouldn't we want the advantage? And we've gotten to a place where we just cover it up with our faithy whatever. Well, I didn't mean it like you have anything. We need the advantage. We need help. We're supposed to have the advantage. And that word advantage reminds me of the sport of tennis. Any tennis players in here? They use advantage as a score. It's zero is love. You know, that's cool. Love 15. 15 all. 30, 15. Is it 40s next? Okay. Then, if there's a tie, it's called deuce. That's the words for it. But you can't win by one score. You have to win by two scores. So after deuce and somebody scores, you know what they call that? Advantage McEnroe. Y'all remember McEnroe? Advantage McEnroe. Advantage. So the player with the advantage is up one, meaning he's going to play with more confidence and less pressure to make a mistake. And so should we. And love is our advantage. Loving people is our advantage from being deceived, so that we can wear the armor of God. And so that we can speak to a mountain and it move. Now here's what we're supposed to do. Stop wrestling against people. Forgive them. Drop it. Leave it. Let it go. Love them as you love yourself. Everything hangs on it. Bless them. Don't curse them. How about praying for them? If you had somebody by you 24/7, and every time you had anything against anyone, and the pastor, the associate pastor, your neighbor, your whoever, and man, I don't like that. Well, why don't you pray for him? Why don't you pray for him? Yeah, but have you heard what she's doing now? She's doing this, and it's distress. Why don't you pray for her? See how deceived we are?
2: Yes.
1: And we want the armor to work, and we want our confession. Pray for it. Mama, you know, you guys heard me say this. Mama would always tell me, I'd say something about somebody, even nicely. Well, let's pray for them. I don't want to pray for them. I want to tell you what they're doing wrong. Paul said, bless them, don't curse them. Pray for those who persecute you so that we can put on the whole armor of God and live a life without deception. Yes. So we can speak to mountains and move them. Yes. So that we can be equipped. Everybody say equipped.
2: Equipped.
1: Equipped.
2: Equipped.
1: With armor. And prepared to do every good work for the Lord.
2: Yes.
1: Now here's where I wanted to get. Now this is my opinion. You can take whatever you want to do with it. But in my opinion, I believe 99.99999%. Are you with me?
2: Yeah.
1: You got that? That's pretty close to 100. 99.9999999. 9! German even comes out in me. 9 percentage of Christians. Notice I said Christians. That means they're born again. Are not having faith problems, because the Bible says if you had the mustard, so they pick the smallest possible thing, and you can move a mountain, and they had to have faith to become a Christian to get born. So they had faith, or they wouldn't be a Christian. So 99.9999 percentage of the Christians who have faith that got born again, their problem is not a faith problem. It's a people problem. Oh, you mean a love problem? Listen, just put them together. Anything against anyone, flesh and blood, it's a people problem. And it love God with, what did Jesus say? Love God with everything you got and love people like you would love yourself. Don't be immature enough. Don't get deceived enough to go against people. Don't let it get into your heart. Get mature enough so that you can be well equipped with the armor of God and prepared.
3: Full of power.
1: Prepared, full of power to do the good work that God has called you to do.
2: Amen.
1: And yet, the Christians as a whole, we're not there. Is it? Are y'all okay?
3: You're right, man.
1: We desperately need correction. I absolutely do. Because correction brings preparation for every good work. Let me explain. 2 Timothy 3, let's look here. And we're going to get to the next armor piece. All scripture is inspired by God and is useful to teach us what is true and to make us realize what is wrong in our lives. It corrects us when we are wrong and teaches us to do what is right. God uses it. Now, what? The word. To do what? Correct. And he uses it to prepare and equip. Equip with his armor. His people, so they won't be deceived anymore. And they'll be able to do every good work I've called them to do.
2: Hallelujah. That's right.
1: Which leads us to the next piece of armor. Ephesians 6:15. For shoes. You need shoes. Can you imagine if you came here without shoes? That would be smelly. For shoes, put on, here's the shoes, put on, somebody say put on, the peace that comes from the good news so that you will be fully, I'm going to go back. God uses the word to correct us, to prepare and equip us to do every good work. For shoes, put on the peace so that you'll be fully prepared and equipped. These shoes that we're to put on, this piece that we're to put on, is a true and lasting peace. Listen to me now. on this peace that we're talking about. It's not the absence of trouble, it's the presence of God. Yeah. Listen, it's not the absence of trouble. That's what the world tries to tell you peace is. Settle this thing down so there's so not so much trouble. That's not peace. That's not true peace. That's not the peace he's talking about. And yet, it's part of your armor. And yet, it's part of the fruits of the Holy Spirit. This is powerful. This is something that we should all be going after. Yeah. I'm going to say it again. It's not the absence of trouble. It's the presence of God. I've experienced it. There is no way, no scholar, no Christian, no anything can tell me how powerful this is. To be at peace in the middle of chaos. Yeah. Nothing like that's somebody who's fully prepared. God can use them. Because if chaos breaks out, and weapons will be formed against you, you've got your shoes on. You put your peace on. Now let's learn a little bit about this peace. Remember, it's a peace that surpasses all understanding. It's a divine gift from God. It's a product and a fruit of the Holy Spirit. It's not human invention. You can't manufacture it, all right? But here's what we do know. Let's say what we do know. We can put it on, right? And the Bible says we can allow it to rule our hearts. Yeah. Yeah. This is so interesting. You got to understand about allowing it to rule.
3: Right. Yeah.
4: Yes. Yes.
1: You're trying to rule.
3: Get out of the way.
1: Come on. No. Get out of the way. Because peace is created to rule. This is really good. It involves trusting God. It involves praying. And it involves being thankful. And I would say the key to this peace is not necessarily trying harder, but focusing on the Prince of Peace. And this is the year to shift from panic to peace. How many realize that peace has an action? Colossians 3:15. Here we go. Are y'all okay? Yay, good. Keep it going. I want to hear. And let the peace that comes from Christ, what? Rule your heart. This is an active, ongoing decision on your part to let it rule. That word in the Greek is umpire.
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6: Kenneth Hagin is next. We have something very interesting, very informative, very important. And the subject of dealing with demons, the series that we're going to be sharing a portion of is from Demonic Influence. It's a 4-CD series in which Brother Hagin talks about the reality of demons and their influence on people, how the Word of God will set you free. He'll talk about the difference between angels and demons. And he shares testimonies of people they were set free from demonic influence. There's a lot of demonic influence around us today. We need to be aware of it, and we need to be prepared to deal with it properly. Let's listen to this teaching from Kenneth Hagin.
4: The angel of the Lord encampeth around about them that fear him. Now, my thought was that if demons and evil spirits can influence people for bad, why can't angels and good spirits influence people for good? Amen. As well as the Holy Spirit. I believe they can.
2: Yes, Lord.
4: I believe they can. Praise God. So, that angel said to me, my angel said to me, Jesus said, it's my angel, I've sent my angels out, praise God, to cause the money to come, and thank God it came.
2: Amen.
4: It came. Well, let's go back to these bad spirits. See, we need to talk about the good spirits too, not just the bad.
2: Amen.
4: The devil and all demons and evil spirits are fallen beings. They seek embodiment in man. In the physical, because then they can have their widest range of expression. It seems then that on second choice, if they can't embody a man, that they'll take an animal. You notice these spirits besought Jesus. The one that possessed him used his mouth and besought him, let us go into the swine. And all the devils besought him, let us go into the swine. And they ran into the swine, went into the swine, and the swine, a whole herd of them, about 2,000 of them, ran violently down the cliff, you know, and were drowned in the sea. Now, one thought that we brought out in our lesson was the power that held this man, you know, you think about it, that held this man was sufficient to destroy a great herd.

0: understand what they are. You notice this spirit here was an unclean spirit. Did you notice that? Jesus said to him when he first met him there, "Come out of the man, thou unclean spirit." Then did you notice that the Bible calls all of them unclean spirits? I don't guess there is any such thing as a clean spirit.
1: That's right.
0: They're all dirty. Are you listening to me?
2: Amen.
0: See, the Bible said, open your Bibles now again, let's go back to Matthew's gospel in discussing this. Matthew 10, glory to God. Now look here, I want you to see something. "And when he," that is Jesus, "had called unto him his 12 disciples, he gave them power against," what?
3: Unclean spirits.
0: "To cast them out, and to heal all manner of sickness and all manner of disease." Now, did you notice it said he gave them power against unclean spirits? Now, I want you to notice, back over here again now in the 5th chapter of Mark, "For he," the 8th verse, "he said unto him, come out of the man, thou unclean spirit." Did you notice that? Now then, the 13th verse, "And forthwith Jesus gave them leave." Now see, it says, "He asked him, what is thy name? And he answered, saying, my name is Legion, for we are many. And he besought him much that he would not send them out of the country. Now there was there nigh to the mountains a great herd of swine feeding. And all the devils," or demons, "besought him, saying, send us into the swine, that we may enter into them." And 13 now, "And forthwith Jesus gave them leave, and the unclean spirits," all of them were unclean.
1: Amen.
0: Weren't they? I said, weren't they?
1: Amen.
0: Weren't they?
1: Amen.
0: Now, did you notice how many times, be very interesting if we had time really to go into detail to study that, here in the 4 Gospels that they were unclean spirits. Now, sometimes he said, "Thou dumb and deaf spirit, come out of them." Person was deaf, dumb, see, is a spirit that caused it. So on. But most of the time, and much of the time, it's an unclean spirit. Do you notice back there in Matthew 12 where it read, said, "For when the unclean spirit is gone out of a man, he walketh through dry places and seeketh rest, findeth none." He said, "I'll go back into my house that I came out of." And he goes back and finds it empty, swept and garnered. And he goes and gets 7 other spirits more wicked than himself. I guess you could read that, more unclean than himself. More wicked, more unclean, be the same thing. And they all go into him. The last state's worse than the first. Notice that these were all unclean. Jesus just simply said he gave them power against unclean spirits. In Mark 16, he said, "One sign follow believer was, in my name they'll cast out devils," or "in my name they'll cast out demons." He didn't put any category on it, unclean or any other kind. But I've noticed a lot of time, particularly this man now, was, we would say, a case of insanity. We called him the madman of Gadara. I remember the first person that I dealt with that was insane. This fellow here, you see, they bind him with chains. He'd break the chains. He'd bind him with fetters. They couldn't have anything strong enough to hold him. He'd just tear him apart. Gave him supernatural strength. And then he tore all of his clothes off and wandered naked out there in the, among the tombs and the cemetery and so on. Cut himself with stone. Cried out. There's instead of hiding from it, we need to really face up to some of these things.
1: Amen.
0: Now down there in Texas, there was a lady that was a minister, full gospel minister, licensed minister of the gospel. She lost her mind. Preaching in the ministry, lost her mind. Tried to kill herself. Became violently insane. Tried to kill others. They had to put her in an asylum there in Wichita Falls, Texas. She spent over 2 years in a padded cell. Because, see, they can't. She had to eat with her fingers like an animal.

0: can't give her a knife or fork. She'd kill herself with it. The walls are padded. They can't just be walls because she can butt her head against the wall till she dies. See? Here is a minister of the gospel. Got a card and a purse in good standing with her denomination. But you see people walk away from it. I don't know why that happened. Well, it's out of our hands. No, it's not. No, it's not. But they don't talk about that. They don't discuss it. Poor dear, feel sorry for her. Boy, something happened to her. I don't know what happened. Why don't we find out what happened? About 2.5 years later, her sister was on what the doctor said was her deathbed, and under our ministry, my wife and I, she was raised up from a deathbed on Thursday, and on Sunday she's over in our meeting church. We was in a different town shouting the victory. And so she told us about her sister. Said, I know we can't get in there to minister to her, but I said, well, we'll pray about it. We had a little prayer group there, and we turned it over to them. They prayed about 10 days, and the authorities wrote their folks, this is during World War II, 1943, and said, we feel it'd be well for your daughter to come home on furlough. She's not violently insane anymore. We don't believe she ever will be violently insane anymore, but she'll always need institutional care. However, you know, the war was on, World War II, 1943, we're short of help. And she's been in a padded cell for 2.5 years. No sunshine, no exercise. Her general overall health has deteriorated. If you could come and get her and take her home for a two-week furlough and keep her out in the sunshine, if you have a city park walker all day long, the fresh air. She hadn't had any fresh air in 2.5 years. Walker and no sunshine, 2.5 years. No exercise, 2.5 years. Little room, little padded cell. Walker, exercise her. If the change of environment and sunshine and fresh air and so on doesn't improve her appetite, she's not going to live much longer. So now we'll forget it. First Saturday of May, 1943, she brought her to our parsonage. To make a long story short, as we prayed, the Spirit of God said to me, go stand in front of her and say, come out, thy unclean spirit. And you know, quite usually sometimes I say, I did, and he did, and it did. Thank God she was delivered. They had to take her back because she's a protege of the state, but the same psychiatrist has said her mind will never be right. After they ran their test, pronounced her normal, dismissed her, sent her home. 19 years later, she was a lady in her mid-40s. 19 years later, when she's about 67 years old, so she must have been about 48 then, 19 years later, she is still teaching the Sunday school class, church, working in a place of business, and keen mentally. Glory. Well, how did that unclean spirit get a hold of that minister of the gospel? Well, she said she began to worry about things. Worry opens the door to the devil, friends. Because that unclean spirit got a hold of her mind, does that mean that she's lost and going to hell? No, certainly not. Didn't get into her spirit. It's in her head. Are you listening to it? The moment we cast it out, now it didn't leave immediately, but it left. When she was all right, her spirit was immediately right back where it was. And she had no knowledge of this period of time, these things happening. Now, different cases are different, but I've noticed many times in dealing with these kind of cases, you've got to deal with an unclean spirit. You'll notice particularly dealing with a lot of immorality and sexual sins, you have to deal with a spirit, an unclean spirit. But thank God we've got the equipment. Hallelujah. Hallelujah. Did you hear me? Amen. We've got the name of Jesus. Amen. We've got the power of the Holy Ghost. Amen. We've got the gifts of the Spirit. Amen. If we'll reach out in faith and begin to act in faith, blessed be God, things will happen.
1: 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This is a portion of a 4-CD series. 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Box 8082, Amarillo, Texas 79114. 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Dealing with demons was a very important part and significant part of Jesus' earthly ministry as he went about teaching and healing. 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Problems that people have in situations and the behavior that a lot of them have, many times it is an influence of demons. It's not just a matter of mental confusion or mental illness. There are demonic influences that are greater, I think, than we probably want to admit. So we need to be schooled and learn about this. I encourage you to get this series, especially if you've never heard it before now. $30 for Demonic Influence, a series of four CDs from Kenneth Hagin. Our address again is Kingdom Keys Network, P.O. Box 8082, Amarillo, Texas 79114.

0: Today is Tuesday, July 14th. Let's take a look at the weather for the Amarillo area. Tonight, overnight low to mid-60s. Tomorrow, high temperature reaching about 90 degrees. Southeast breeze 10 to 15 miles per hour. Thursday, high temperature about 90 degrees. Friday, again, the high temperature about 90, but a slight chance of showers and thunderstorms. High temperature on Saturday, mid-90s.
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0: If you died tonight, do you know where you would be in the morning? If you say, heaven, I hope, that's not going to get you there. Jesus said, you must be born again. Without being born again, you will not enter the kingdom of God. Joining a church is not being born again. Getting baptized in water is not being born again. Taking communion bread is not being born again. Doing good deeds is not being born again. Keeping the Ten Commandments is not the way to be born again. To be born again, you must receive Jesus as your Lord and Savior and repent. Jesus said, except you repent, you shall all perish. Call us here at Kingdom Keys Ministries for prayer and help on how to be born again.

knowing that a man is not justified by the works of the law, but by the faith of Jesus Christ. That's a portion of Galatians 2:16. And then in verse 20, I am crucified with Christ. Nevertheless, I live, yet not I, but Christ liveth in me. And the life which I now live in the flesh, I live by the faith of the Son of God, who loved me and gave himself for me.

2:39, New King James. 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

Deuteronomy 28:7. The Lord shall cause thine enemies that rise up against thee to be smitten before thy face. They shall come out against thee one way and flee before thee seven ways.

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1: Today is Wednesday, July 15th. Sunrise in Amarillo this morning, 6:44. Our lowest temperature this morning is expected to be in the low to mid 60s. Today's high temperature about 90, with southeast wind about 10 to 15 miles per hour in the afternoon. Tomorrow, high temperature about 90, south wind 10 to 15. On Friday, slight chance of showers and thunderstorms, high temperature about 90.

us together. You know, sometimes my life gets like a ship on a raging sea. Oh, but listen to me, Dad. Sometimes it gets a little cold, but he helps me to play my role.

Luke 17:2. It would be better for him if a millstone were hung around his neck and he were thrown into the sea than that he should offend one of these little ones.

Proverbs 1:7, New King James. The fear of the Lord is the beginning of knowledge, but fools despise wisdom and instruction.

Wednesday, July 15th, sunrise in Amarillo this morning, 6:44. Our lowest temperature this morning is expected to be in the low to mid 60s. Today's high temperature about 90, with southeast wind about 10 to 15 miles per hour in the afternoon. Tomorrow, high temperature about 90, south wind 10 to 15. On Friday, slight chance of showers and thunderstorms, high temperature about 90. 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
1: 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For if you forgive people their trespasses, their reckless and willful sins, leaving them, letting them go, and giving up resentment, your heavenly Father will also forgive you. But if you do not forgive others their trespasses, their reckless and willful sins, leaving them, letting them go, and giving up resentment, neither will your Father forgive you your trespasses.

Psalms 46:10. Be still and know that I am God. I will be exalted among the heathen. I will be exalted in the earth.

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1: Today is Wednesday, July 15th. Sunrise in Amarillo this morning, 6:44. Our lowest temperature this morning is expected to be in the low to mid 60s. Today's high temperature about 90, with southeast wind about 10 to 15 miles per hour in the afternoon. Tomorrow, high temperature about 90, south wind 10 to 15. On Friday, slight chance of showers and thunderstorms, high temperature about 90.

Jeremiah 33:3. Call unto me, and I will answer thee, and show thee great and mighty things which thou knowest not.

You know, I am blessed to live in a very creative family. Not only did I marry a brilliant lyricist, but our kids have become great writers on their own. What a joy it was when a recent family gathering turned into a songwriting session. As a family, we were talking about, you don't follow Jesus very long before you hear him say, when you've done it to the least of these, you've done it unto me. We have no other choice but to care for the poor, the disenfranchised, and those who just need a leg up. But Jesus came upon a man who had been waiting to get into a healing pool for 30 years, and he asked him a strange question. Do you want to be well? The obvious answer is, sure. What the question really implied was, are you ready to behave and take the responsibility of a well person? And I think he still asked the same of us today. Are we ready to be made whole? Are we ready to be part of the answer rather than the problem? As individuals, as a church, and as a nation, he is still asking the same question. Do we really want to be well?

0: Wes Hampton.
1: Second Corinthians 5:19, Amplified Classic. It was God personally present in Christ, reconciling and restoring the world to favor with himself, not counting up and holding against men their trespasses, but canceling them and committing to us the message of reconciliation, of the restoration to favor.

out of heaven. Many times, the wild-eyed, drug-addicted, gun-carrying teenager is allowed to stay in school, while our Supreme Court decided to expel God from the classroom over 30 years ago. Something is wrong. Television daily bombards the senses of our nation with the idea that wrong is right, that the abnormal is normal, that the abhorrent is acceptable, and that what God calls an abomination is nothing more than an alternate lifestyle. And it's had an effect. 30 years ago, the number one television program in America was the Andy Griffith Show. Look what we have today. Something is wrong. When our government can pass out contraceptives to children in school without parental consent, and yet the Gideons can no longer pass out the Bible on campus, something is wrong. When our leaders can say to your children and mine that premarital sex is all right as long as it's safe, yes, something is wrong. And I, for one, am ready for a change. I will say to my government, I'm not raising dogs at my house. I'm raising children created in the image and the likeness of Almighty God. And I'm going to teach them the Bible. If the Bible says it's right, it's right. And if the Bible says it's wrong, it's wrong. The only hope that America has is that godly men and women of character will stand together as one mighty army and declare to the immoral, the impure, the obscene, and the foul, your days of unlimited access to the minds of America are over. The army of God that has been silent too long is taking America back.

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Sunrise in Amarillo this morning, 6:44. Our lowest temperature this morning is expected to be in the low to mid 60s. Today's high temperature about 90, with southeast wind about 10 to 15 miles per hour in the afternoon. Tomorrow, high temperature about 90, south wind 10 to 15. On Friday, slight chance of showers and thunderstorms, high temperature about 90. 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

Jude 17, New King James Version. But you, beloved, remember the words which were spoken before by the apostles of our Lord Jesus Christ, how they told you there would be mockers in the last time who would walk according to their own ungodly lust.

0: Ecclesiastes chapter 4, verses 9 through 12. Two are better than one, because they have a good reward for their labor. For if they fall, one will lift up his companion. But woe to him who is alone when he falls, for he has no one to help him up. Again, if two lie down together, they will keep warm. But how can one be warm alone? Though one may be overpowered by another, two can withstand him, and a threefold cord is not quickly broken.
1: If you've ever experienced a moment when you wondered about the power of prayer, listen to these few lines and see if you don't agree. Real prayer always does one of two things. It either frees us from the trouble we fear, or gives us strength and courage to meet trouble when it comes.

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1: Today is Wednesday, July 15th. Sunrise in Amarillo this morning, 6:44. Our lowest temperature this morning is expected to be in the low to mid 60s. Today's high temperature about 90, with southeast wind about 10 to 15 miles per hour in the afternoon. Tomorrow, high temperature about 90, south wind 10 to 15. On Friday, slight chance of showers and thunderstorms, high temperature about 90.

2 Corinthians 2:14. 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

The word tells us to enter into thy closet and shut thy door. Now, closet in the original Greek means bedchamber. These are the times when we enter into that intimacy, our recreated spirit with the Holy Spirit of God, and have that relationship. And then life comes forth. And thank God for the chamber experience in the chamber.

2 Corinthians 7:10, New King James Version. 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But the sorrow of the world produces death.

0: July 15th, sunrise in Amarillo this morning, 6:44. Our lowest temperature this morning is expected to be in the low to mid 60s. Today's high temperature about 90, with southeast wind about 10 to 15 miles per hour in the afternoon. Tomorrow, high temperature about 90, south wind 10 to 15. On Friday, slight chance of showers and thunderstorms, high temperature about 90. 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
12: And there he is. How right you are, my friend. And my guest today are so excited to sing about a big God who does big things. 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
1: Mm-hmm. Yeah.
2: What did you say his name was?
3: Pat Barber. Pat Barber. It's nice to meet you, Bill.
4: I used to follow him when he was with Gold City.
3: Oh, he was wonderful. Sadly, Gold City is the only group I haven't traveled with.
5: Yet.
3: There's still tomorrow.
5: Don't be so hard on yourself, Pat.

0: group he actually sings with, The Guardians, featuring Pat Barker on bass. Pat's in the room, and this is a fun day we've got lined up for you. Going to Hawaii now, Maui to be specific. How about the Gaither Vocal Band?
1: I don't want to spend my time writing songs to answer questions that nobody's even asking. Anyhow,

0: as a vocal band.
1: Songs that answer questions. Paul says, I would remind you, brothers, of the gospel I preached to you, which you received, in which you stand, and by which you're being saved, if you hold fast to the word I preached to you. For I delivered to you as of first importance what I also received, that Christ died for our sins in accordance with the scriptures.
2: Hey, everybody, this is God is Good All the Time.

0: And that's Babbie Mason on Homecoming Radio. Tori, what do you have?
1: Here's something to think about. Is it not significant that the biblical prophets and the psalmists were all poets? And you know who said that? Eugene Peterson, who's quite a poet himself.
2: Yeah.
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0: 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Now, just a few moments ago before the break, Tori, you were telling us that quote about Eugene Peterson and about a poet and poetry. And New York Times bestselling author Andy Andrews is here. You've got something to say about that.
1: Eve was a poet. She wrote the shortest poem ever.
0: Yeah?
1: Yeah, it was entitled Fleas. And the poem is Adam Had 'em. Eve and Eugene Peterson, two of my favorites.
2: That sounds like the message.
3: The gospel according to Andy Andrews.
4: Yeah. They went to different schools together.
1: I'm a poet and don't know it.
5: That's true.
1: Sure. My feet are long, fellows.
6: This poem would be longer if my pencil had been strong.
5: Hey, I got it.
2: Hey, well done, Michael.
5: It's a poetry jam.
0: Some of you will get that after these brief words.

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3: Oh, that was Homecoming. 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
2: They didn't spell it right on the paper. Hey, listen, Bill, this, yeah. I am a big, big, big Gaither Vocal Band fan, especially when I'm around you. And I want more airtime on radio.
4: Yeah. You got your date book with you.
2: Yeah, I just happen to have it with me. And a CD. Listen, though, the song Lord of Hosts you guys recorded, I believe Larnell Harris was on that. What album did that come from?
1: One by One, and I never knew what it meant. What the One by One?
4: Yeah. Your album.
1: We said, I think One by One would be a good title for
5: the prequel to the Noah story.
6: That's good.
1: But here it is.
2: I love it.
1: Peter's Larnell and Michael
2: English.
1: And I got a couple of notes on there myself, so I don't know where it works.
2: That's what I put it over.

0: was a Gaither vocal band. Love it. What am I doing?
1: It's time to set the scene for a minute with Gene. He's insightfully keen, full of caffeine, and just the friendliest low-down bass singing machine.
2: Yes, he is.
3: His
0: pants are green.
3: Thanks, Pat. You've been very kind to me all these years. The suspense is terrible. I hope it'll last.
4: Oh, it will.
3: In real life, I assure you, there is no such thing as algebra.
2: That's very true.
3: I can add, but I can't figure.
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1: How lovely

0: Hey guys, this is Philip with the Collingsworth family. Hey Daniel, what time is it?
1: It's time now to throw your heart wide open and
2: give it away.
3: Gary writes, I was driving up the road from my house and I saw this delivery driver do a big U-turn in the middle of the road. So I looked in my rearview mirror and I saw him pulled over to help this 75-year-old man get his little wagon, which had all his groceries in it, out of the ditch. The man had fallen into the ditch, exhausted from the heat. I also turned around to go help the guy, and we noticed the older man could barely stand on such a hot day. I'm just writing to you guys to share how impressed I was with the delivery driver who showed so much compassion. It made me proud. And before it was over, another gentleman had stopped to help, and it turned into a community affair. That just goes to show how much better it is when you think outside of yourself and give it away. Yeah.

0: Boy, that was good. I'm so hung up. How did you know he's 75 years old?
1: They checked his license.
0: But you know what? There's nothing like finding all kind of ways to give it away. Yes. You're a lot more happy if that happens.
2: Well, I'm glad Gary was impressed. UPS fired me after that happened.
3: I know this song. I produced this song with Matthew Holt. Mm. Chris Blue on Homecoming Radio.
0: Oh, you're going to love this.
3: Love it already. Jesus is the best thing, Sarah.

0: That is our buddy Chris Blue, one of the most beautiful voices in the whole Homecoming gang, but also one of the most beautiful hearts, too. I love him.
1: Good man.
0: Yeah.
2: He's a good kid. Good man.
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0: Whoever had the bright idea of letting the piano player sing a verse was brilliant. Here with the Cathedrals, featuring Roger Bennett. I like this

homecoming friends traveled the world from coast to coast and, well, from Texas, Fort Worth there, now to an old tabernacle in Fairmount, Indiana. Here's Guy Penrod and the Gaither Vocal Band.

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2: This is from Barbara in New South Wales, Australia. Wow, and she writes, Dear Bill and Gloria, I enjoy listening to Homecoming Radio very much. The hymns are very inspiring. The singing voices and harmonies are uplifting on Sunday afternoons. The lively beat of the choruses creates a cheerful atmosphere in the Great Lakes area here in New South Wales. I live in a country town some 300 miles north of Sydney. My background is teaching, and I've also worked for engineering companies. I love writing and watercolor painting, and I'm interested in astronomy. It's a well-rounded woman, Barbara. We have very clear night skies here in the Great Lakes area, and I never cease to be amazed at the wonders of creation. May God bless you for your Christian work. Thanks, Barbara.
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5: 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We were married 62 years, and at times it gets pretty lonely. It helps me when Linda Randall sings God on the Mountain. It reminds me constantly that I'm not alone. The Lord is here with me. Thank you for your ministry.
6: That's what it's all about. We love your notes, and it's very encouraging. 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The Isaacs sing this wonderful praise and worship tune. What a wonderful name.

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2: Now we're sharing with you about rightly dividing the word of truth. In fact, we said we were going to kick over some sacred cows. Well, we've already done some of that. We're going to do some more of it. And you know, over in India, they worship cows instead of eat them. Now, that's what I mean when we kick over sacred cows. There's some sacred cow scriptures. Verses of scripture in the Bible that some people allow to hold them in bondage. And it was designed to fulfill a need in your life. But you see, when people worship the scripture and wouldn't dare eat it, then it holds them in bondage. And because of certain preconceived ideas, you see, that people have about certain scriptures, then they're held in bondage because they didn't rightly divide the word of truth. Every one of us have heard people talk about the chastening of the Lord. Well, we're going to find out what the Bible says about it. See, all some people know about the Bible is what they heard that somebody said they thought they heard somebody say about it. Well, that's not good enough. Let's find out what the Bible really said about it. Then apply it to our situation in life and rightly divide God's word. When you do, you see, the knowledge of the truth will set you free. I believe it was Hosea that prophesied. God said through his prophet Hosea, "My people are destroyed for lack of knowledge." You see, he didn't say God's people were destroyed because the devil was so great, because he's so powerful, that he's such an almighty. But he said, "My people are destroyed for lack of knowledge." So then Jesus came along and said, "If you continue in my word, then you'll be my disciples indeed, and you shall know the truth, and the truth shall make you free." So you see, it's not just the truth that sets you free, because everyone that has a Bible has the truth. But you see, you have to have the knowledge of the truth. How many of you know you can't believe any further than you have knowledge? You've got to know the truth before it sets you free. So that's why we're talking about rightly dividing the Word of God and kicking over some sacred cows, some scriptures that have kind of held people in bondage. Let's read from the 11th chapter of Hebrews. And let's read from verse 6. "But without faith it is impossible to please Him," talking about God. Without faith, it's impossible to please God. "For he that cometh to God must believe that he is, and that he is the rewarder of them that diligently seek him." Now notice that the writer says you can't please God without faith. It's an impossibility. The reason for that is that God is a faith God. And all that God has given to us, he's given us through the avenue of faith. Every promise of God's word, the way you tap into these promises is through faith. The Apostle Paul put it this way: by faith you have access into the grace of God. There is no way to get into the grace of God except through faith. Now, faith is a law. It's a law of the new covenant. Under the old covenant, there was what they called the old law, or the old covenant was the old law. People had a limited righteousness under the old law, because it was through the law of works. But now it's through the law of faith. And faith then is the law of the new covenant. The Apostle Paul in Romans, the 3rd chapter, says, "Do we make void the law through faith?" He said, "God forbid, we establish the law." But the law he's referring to is the law of the new covenant, which is the law of faith. Now here he says, without faith it's impossible to please God, and he that cometh to God must believe that he is, and that he is the rewarder of them that diligently seek him. It's not enough to believe that God exists. We must believe that God is the rewarder of them that diligently seek him. Now that's what it takes to please God. We got to come to God. We got to believe that he is, and that he's the rewarder. He's not the one that takes away. He's not the one that causes us problems in life and causes all the trials and tests to come our way. Now, see, there's kind of been an undercurrent in religious circles that the trials, the tests, the problems that you have in life are designed of God to make you stronger. And then you always hear somebody talk about, well, you know, God led the children through the wilderness, children of Israel. Well, you ought to check up on the wilderness experience. It wasn't God's will for the children of Israel to spend 40 years in the wilderness. It was their disobedience that caused them to stay there that long. And then some suggest that it is the trials and the tests of life that makes their faith stronger. Well, ask yourself, did it make theirs any stronger? The children of Israel. No, it didn't make their faith stronger. It killed them. And it'll kill you if you stay there long enough. And we need to understand some of these things. God is a rewarder of them that diligently seek Him. The children of Israel spent 40 years in the wilderness because of disobedience. The Bible says they wouldn't mix any faith with the Word of God. See, God said, I've given you the land, it belongs to you. Go in and possess it. But they wouldn't mix any faith with that word. You see, the writer of the Hebrews said in the 4th chapter of Hebrews that the word was preached to us as well as unto them. But the word preached did not profit them, not being mixed with faith in them that heard it. So it takes faith to please God. And we must believe that He is the rewarder of them that diligently seek Him. What we're saying is the phrase that Oral Roberts coined, and that is, God is a good God. How many of you believe that? Amen. Praise God, I'll tell you what, God's on our side. But did you know there's millions of people that doesn't know God's on their side? Through religious tradition and preconceived ideas, see, people have decided that God's a big, you know, old gray-headed man with a long beard and a big stick. And if you ever miss it, he's going to slap you down and put his foot on you. No, thank God that's not my Father. We got to believe that He is and that He's the rewarder of them that diligently seek Him. Now, come right on over to the 12th chapter of Hebrews. Now, you'll notice here in the 12th chapter, after the faith chapter, and we're going to cover the 11th chapter in some of the other sessions, we're going to talk about the others of Hebrews 11. You know, there's some valid questions there. Sometimes people say, well, I know all of the great faith hall of fame there in Hebrews 11, but what about the others that were tortured, those that were sawn asunder? What happened there? Well, those are some valid questions, and we're going to get into that. But for this session, let's go into the 12th chapter. It says, wherefore, seeing we also are compassed about by so great a cloud of witnesses, let us lay aside every weight and every sin that doth so easily beset us. Let us run with patience the race that is set before us, looking unto Jesus, the author and the finisher of our faith. Now that phrase I want you to underline in your Bible, looking unto Jesus, the author and the finisher of our faith. This tells you that Jesus is the author of your faith. Jesus is the finisher of your faith. Now notice it didn't say that trials and tests was the author of your faith. It didn't say that the trying of your faith, James didn't say the trying of your faith makes it stronger. He said the trying of your faith worketh patience. Let patience have her perfect work. Patience is a spiritual force that undergirds your faith, causes you to become constant through a trial because of what you believe, because of you believing that God is on your side. But you see, when you look at this and understand what he's saying here, Jesus is the author. Now, who was Jesus? Jesus was the Word of God. In the beginning was the Word was with God, the Word was God. All things were made by Him. Without Him was not anything made that was made. Through faith we understand the worlds were framed by the Word of God. Now what he's saying is that Jesus was the Word. Jesus was the Word of God personified. Now here he is saying that the Word is the author. Jesus is the author of our faith, or the Word is the author of our faith. Now you can understand that if you go to Romans the 10th chapter and see what the Apostle Paul said. So then faith cometh by hearing the Word of God. Now that's where faith comes from. That's where it starts. That's where faith starts, is by hearing the Word of God. But you see, if you don't hear the Word of God, the faith won't come. That's why the Apostle Paul says, God has dealt to every man the measure of faith. See, he's dealt to every man the measure of faith, not a measure, the measure. Now, how do you measure faith? Have you ever thought about that? Just think about it for a minute. How would you measure faith? Now, if faith comes by hearing the Word of God, and if God's Word is filled with faith, then the only way that you could measure faith was to measure the amount of Word that was in you. See, if someone says, well, I just don't have faith to believe God for finances. Well, that means there's lack of the Word of promise in you concerning finances. Now, see, you might be highly developed in some of the other areas. You could be highly developed in faith concerning healing, because maybe you'd been taught that, see. But maybe you'd been raised or had grown up in a church where they were, you know, kind of thumbs down on the prosperity message. And I'll tell you, if you are taught every day and every Sunday that to be prosperous is wrong and to be poor is humble, you'll more than likely be poor. Not because it's God's will, but because it's what you believe, see. Now, the Word of God is where the faith comes from. That's why that an individual could be highly developed in one area, such as healing, and not have any faith in the other area of promise, which would be finances or maybe baptism of the Holy Spirit, see. We have to take God's word for it. But when we get off of God's word and go toward religious tradition and traditional ideas, you see, Jesus said, through man's tradition, they've made the word of God of none effect. So if we take tradition for it instead of what God said about it, then, you see, we could have no faith at all for healing, because they might have been raised in a church and taught that healing went out with the apostle, you see.
3: 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I appreciate you joining us for the Concepts of Faith broadcast today. 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
4: You know, so many people believe that the Lord chastens you with sickness and disease and poverty and all kinds of bad things. But Paul wrote to Timothy and said, study to show thyself approved, a workman needed not be ashamed, rightly dividing the word of truth. Now let's look at what the scripture says about this. In the 12th chapter of Hebrews is the key to it. Verse 5 says, and you have forgotten the exhortation which speaketh unto you as unto children. My son, despise not the chastening of the Lord, nor faint when thou art rebuked of him. Now the chastening of the Lord is through his word. Now notice the context of the scripture. You have forgotten the exhortation which speaketh unto you as unto children. How do you chasten a child? With words. You chasten them with words. You don't burn a blister on their hand and say, that'll teach you not to touch the hot stove. That's child abuse. They will put you in jail for stuff like that, and yet people accuse God of putting sickness and disease on his children to chasten them. Notice, it says, you have forgotten the exhortation which speaketh unto you as unto children. Verse 6 says, whom the Lord loveth, he chasteneth, and scourgeth every son whom he receiveth. He chastens us with his word. I believe it's Psalms 94. He said, he chastens us out of his word. That's offer number 7121, the chastening of the Lord.
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0: John Osteen is next. He was one of our favorites. in years gone by. I'm talking about Diana and I when we'd get to hear Brother Osteen in a meeting we went to somewhere. That was always a huge blessing. Well, we have some recordings of Brother Osteen, and we're happy to share those with you on the radio. These are not available for purchase from us. We miss Brother Osteen and getting to hear him these days, but thank God for recordings so we can still hear some great preaching from Brother John Osteen. Here he is next for the next several minutes.
5: We are reading from the book of Luke chapter 24, verse 49. This is the head of the church, the Lord Jesus Christ speaking. He said, "And behold, I send the promise of my Father upon you, but tarry ye in the city of Jerusalem until you be endued with power from on high." Then in Acts chapter 1, verse 8, Jesus said, "But you shall receive power after the Holy Ghost has come upon you, and you shall be witnesses unto me, both in Jerusalem and in all Judea and in Samaria and into the uttermost parts of the earth." Now this statement, these statements are from the Lord Jesus Christ himself. And he is the head of the church. And he said there is power for every believer. There is a void in the heart of man. God's put eternity there. And it will never be satisfied. You'll never have that void filled until God fills it with his supernatural presence. But the church world in general has turned its back on the supernatural element in the Word of God and said those days are gone forever. And so this irrepressible longing in the heart of the human race for the supernatural cannot be held down. So it bursts forth in search of the supernatural. And since the church has no word, since the church says there's nothing that we can give you, they turn to the occult. They turn to all sorts of satanic things because the nature of man is to touch the supernatural, to know that there's something out there that's more than just human. But I thank God in this day that there are churches that are being baptized in the Holy Ghost and fire. There are churches who are not ashamed of supernatural things. They're not ashamed of casting out devils. They're not ashamed of the gifts of the Holy Spirit. They're not ashamed of speaking in tongues. They're not ashamed of praising God. And they are rising today to tell the world you don't have to go to the occult to have the supernatural. You can come to the church of the living God. Oh, let's praise the Lord. Come on. Hallelujah. I think about the multitude of you people who listen to us on television. Many of you, you're good Christians. You know the Lord, but you don't have that supernatural element in your life. You do not have that touch, that something that satisfies you, because after you became a Christian, they said, you got all there is. There's not any more. You're going to the beautiful land called heaven in the sweet by and by. But I'm here to tell you, in the nasty now and now, you can have the power of God to face the problems of life. Now, the book of Acts, 28 chapters in the book of Acts, is a record of the early days of the church. It's not a record of the early church. There is no early church and later church. The same church has been on the earth ever since Jesus established it. We are in the same church Paul was, Peter was, and all the early disciples back there. 28 chapters in the book of Acts of the activities of the church in its early days. Now, Jesus said to this church in the very first chapter of the book of Acts, he said, "You shall receive power after the Holy Ghost has come upon you." Not after the Holy Ghost regenerates you. Not after you're born again. Not after the Holy Ghost witnesses with your spirit that you're a child of God. But you shall receive power after the Holy Ghost has come upon you in Holy Ghost power. And Jesus said, "My instructions to the church." And did you know a great majority of the church world today is ashamed of what I'm about to say from the lips of the Lord Jesus Christ? He said to the church, tarry in the city of Jerusalem until you be endued with power from on high. He said in the book of Acts chapter 1 verse 8, you shall receive power after the Holy Ghost has come upon you. Well, has the Holy Ghost ever come upon you? Well, he can. He can come in mighty power. When Jesus was on the earth, he had a supernatural birth. And then after he had a supernatural birth as the Son of God, he had a supernatural endowment of power. When he was baptized in water, the Bible says the heavens were opened and the Holy Ghost came down upon him like a dove. So he not only had a supernatural birth, he had a supernatural endowment of power, and then he stepped out into the arena of human suffering and began to minister to suffering, sighing, crying, dying humanity. But let me say this, he never ministered to people in the arena of human suffering until he had more than a new birth, that is being born supernaturally. He had to be endued with the power of God by the Holy Ghost. But did you know, just like the physical body of Jesus, the body of Christ on earth today needs more than a supernatural birth. It needs to have an unction, an anointing of baptism in the Holy Ghost and the power of God through that operation. Now, you know one thing that bothered me. I visited Pentecostal churches and I saw them denominationalized. I saw them just like I was in their denomination. And I'm not being critical. I'm just saying that's the flow. Just out there in the denomination. I thought, dear me, I want the power of God, but that isn't necessarily what I want. And a lot of people have the idea that what I'm talking about is leaving your church and going to join a Pentecostal church. That's 1 million miles from what I'm talking about. I'm saying leave tradition and get into the Word of God. Yeah. You have a right to everything. Every Catholic, listen to me. You have a right to all the Bible. Every Baptist, every Methodist, every Lutheran, every Church of Christ. You have a right to everything the Bible says. But take off your denominational glasses. Unplug your denominational ears and come back into the Word of God. Now let me get to my outline here. Number one, you'll have, when you get the power of God, the Holy Ghost power, you'll have supernatural words. And when the day of Pentecost was fully come, they were all in one accord in one place, and suddenly there came a sound from heaven as a rushing mighty wind, and it filled all the house where they were sitting, and they all were filled with the Holy Ghost and began to speak in other tongues. You see, you'll have supernatural words. Thank God for the privilege of speaking in other tongues. Did you know the baptism in the Holy Ghost loosens your spirit to talk spirit to spirit to God? When you pray in other tongues, when you talk in other tongues, you're bypassing your brain and you're going to God spirit to spirit. You know, your mind and your soulish area can feel so much emotion that you cannot explain it. You cannot say it. You cannot vocalize it. For instance, I've seen people at funerals and, they're just so filled with sorrow, and they cry and they cry and they cry out, and finally they get to the place and they just bend over the casket or over a relative and just say, oh God, I'm going to miss them. Oh God, oh God, oh God, oh God. You see, their spirit is feeling so much intensity. There are no words, so all they can do is just say, oh God, they've run out of words. Well, when you think about God and His greatness and the Lord Jesus Christ, His great sacrifice, burial and resurrection, Holy Ghost power, the goodness of God, and you get to say, oh God, I love you. Oh God, I love you. I want to serve you. Oh God, you run out of English. You run out of your language. You need another language. And that's what the baptism in the Holy Ghost is all about. Thank God when you begin to say, oh God, I can't tell you how much I love you with my natural language. Oh God, that's my language to worship and praise the Lord in. You see, that is bypassing your brain and going spirit to God. You have supernatural words. And then secondly, you have supernatural worship. Do you know there's one difference between Holy Ghost people and regular denominational people? And that's not the new birth, because we all have the new birth. You know what the difference is? Supernatural worship. When I used to pastor Baptist churches, everybody said, God bless the Baptist. Out loud, please. remember some little old Pentecostal. I was a pretty good preacher then. I mean, I preached hard and I preached strong. And you know, I looked at some of my outlines that I used back then. They were pretty good. And, you know, I got excited. I'd walk down the aisle after people. And so those Pentecostals would come in. And I remember they'd come in there and I'd get to preaching real good. One of them lift their hand. Man, that scared the living daylights out of me. I'd close the service right there. I'm telling you the truth. That's how little sense I had. If they ever got two of them up, I nearly fainted, you know. I couldn't stand that. I thought, dear God, we're getting out of order. We're getting out of order here. We got to have order. Let me tell you something. The most orderly thing in the world is a graveyard. It's quiet and orderly. The church ought to be full of life. We have supernatural worship when you get the baptism in the Holy Ghost. I remember whenever I was seeking the baptism, a Holy Ghost preacher said to me, lift your hands, Brother Osteen. We're down on our knees in his office. Lift your hands, Brother Osteen. Brother McKee had. If you're looking, Brother McGann, you remember this. And Brother McGann has his hands up like this, you know. Lift your hands. So I got my hands up like this. Oh, I couldn't get them above my ears. Just like a little dog down there, you know, with his paws up, you know. Couldn't do anything. Oh, there's something about the baptism in the Holy Ghost that causes us to supernaturally worship God. Hallelujah. Hallelujah. And do you know that supernatural worship is a powerful thing? It's a powerful thing. You don't have to argue with people. You don't have to bless them out. You don't have to fuss at them. You don't have to choke them because they're irreligious. I'll tell you, I was coming down in a crowded elevator with a bunch of worldly people cussing and drinking and everything, and they were telling all kind of dirty things, and we were way up on the top, and so I just lifted my hands and said, praise you, Jesus, hallelujah, I love you, Lord. Everybody got off at the next floor. See, you just praise God. It'll either draw people to you or drive people away. The church ought to be the most blessed place of worship and adoration in the world. So you get supernatural worship. And then we become supernatural witnesses. You know, I think it's wonderful that denominational people go out and organize themselves, knock on doors and say, come join our church and change a letter and you know, we want to encourage you to come. That's good. I'm not going to knock anything. That's doing some good. Thank God for that. But that is not what God talked about in the book of Acts. You shall receive power after the Holy Ghost has come upon you, and you shall be witnesses with evidence. That's the meaning of the Greek. And that's the joy. Now think about all the drudgery the denominational armor puts on you, and how you got to organize this and organize that and organize this, and you got to drag out to this night and that night. Thank God for the Holy Ghost. We just teach the word and then turn you loose on the world. Hallelujah. Nobody feels a drudgery. Well, I got a witness for Jesus today. Let me get me a hot cup of coffee, real strong, wake up. I got to go witness for Jesus. Anybody feel like that? No. When you jump out of bed, glory to God. Look out, devil, here I come. Hallelujah. You talk about him to the you talk about him to the postman. You talk about him to the man on the street. You talk about him in the office. You talk about him wherever you are. I'll tell you, God's put power in you to talk supernaturally about the Lord Jesus Christ.
0: That's all the time we've got for today's presentation. I will have more from Brother Osteen next time. Glad you were listening. It's always a joy to hear from you. And we're glad when you let us know that you are particularly blessed by the preaching of John Osteen.

0: Today is Wednesday, July 15th. Sunrise in Amarillo this morning, 6:44. Our lowest temperature this morning is expected to be in the low to mid 60s. Today's high temperature about 90, with southeast wind about 10 to 15 miles per hour in the afternoon. Tomorrow, high temperature about 90, south wind 10 to 15. On Friday, slight chance of showers and thunderstorms, high temperature about 90.
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5: Los Angeles teachers no longer are required to affirm LGBTQ identities in certification. We're going to be talking about this on Faith and Freedom. I'm Matt Staver, founder and chairman of Liberty Counsel. Joining me is Holly Mead.
6: Well, yeah, this is another situation where Liberty Counsel sent a demand letter and kind of educated these people in the schools, because I think some of them need some further education. And in Los Angeles Unified School District was requiring teachers to agree that they must affirm and respect all gender identities to complete its mandatory LGBTQ cultural training certification. And now you hear about these in schools and different companies. They require you to sit and listen to that. But in this case, they were requiring the teachers to affirm and respect that, yeah, I'm gonna affirm all gender identities, and that means the opposite. Like, if you're a girl, I want to be a boy. But, and they're like, no, we can't do that. So we sent them an educational demand letter, and they have now since backed off of that.
5: Yeah, there was an online training, and it included lectures on gender ideology. It required teachers in the final questionnaire to say yes to the following prompt. Quote, I am aware that LAUSD, which is the Los Angeles Unified School District, policy requires me to affirm and respect the identities of all students, including those who identify as LGBTQ+, close quote. Failing to say yes to the prompt to complete the certification training could have jeopardized a teacher's job, and they would not have the LGBTQ+ cultural training certification, which they needed and that was mandatory for the teachers to complete.
6: You know, I think this is one of the reasons they have trouble, and I'm talking about nationwide, getting good teachers in the public schools, because they have to put up with this nonsense. They're being forced to do all this ideological nonsense and affirming this and saying kids are the opposite gender when they're really not, and hiding it from parents. All this is ridiculous, when they should just be going to school and learning how to read and write and about arithmetic and the basics that will get them through life instead of this other nonsense.
5: Yeah, it's really ridiculous. Here's these teachers. They're already doing a lot to teach these kids.
6: It's a very hard job.
5: Especially in Los Angeles. Think about Los Angeles.
6: Yeah.
5: It's a melting pot of so many things. Lots of immigration there as well. Kids having a hard time speaking English. Some may not speak English at all. coming from fractured homes, all kinds of situations that these kids are experiencing. And the teachers now have to teach in the class their normal subject.
6: Well, the thing is, too, you know, that they put all these different, you talk about the melting pot, all these different kids at different levels in one classroom, and the teacher is expected to teach them when they're all different levels, and you have some that could maybe barely speak English or write their name, and the others that'll be college bound, they're expected to teach them. And then pile on top of this, all this gender nonsense, it's ridiculous.
5: Well, say you have 30 kids in your classroom, and now you have to get certified in this LGBTQ plus cultural training certification. And you need to have that to continue teaching in the Los Angeles Unified School District. So now you got 30 kids in your classroom, and your 30 kids have 30 different pronouns. And by the way, you can't go by the registration because you may have Bob and Sally, but they may not want to be called Bob or Sally, or John might want to be called Jane. So you got their real name, perhaps, and then you got their other name. So you have their real pronoun, and then you have their other pronoun. And it's not just a boy having a girl pronoun or a girl having a boy pronoun. Believe it or not, I don't know where they get all this nonsense, but if you go look at how many so-called pronouns there are, I mean, this is all just make-believe fake stuff, but this is what they have out there. There's over 100. Over 100. You know, well, does this boy want to be called they, plural pronoun, or he, or she, or Z? Because there's all kinds of weird things that they created. How does a teacher dealing with all this nonsense teach with this nonsense added on top of it?
6: And then some of them, they want to be called one thing in school and then another thing at home.
5: It's
6: because they're hiding all this from the parents.
5: Yeah, it becomes very confusing.
6: Oh,
5: so
6: goodness.
5: When you have your meeting with the teacher and the student, you got to refer to the kid with their proper name and proper pronoun. But when mom or dad's not around, then you have to refer to them in the way the kid wants you to refer to them.
6: That's
5: and
6: a nightmare.
5: If you don't, then you could be disciplined and lose your job.
6: So you wonder why it's so hard to get teachers.
5: So Liberty Council, we sent a demand letter on June 8 on behalf of Christian educators in the Los Angeles Unified School District who hold traditional religious beliefs regarding God's design of human sexuality and marriage. As the letter reads, a mandatory certification that requires affirmation of views contrary to those beliefs raise serious concerns under Title VII of the Civil Rights Act of 1964. We say, quote, federal law protects employees from being compelled to choose between their employment and adherence to their faith. 2 days later, after receiving the letter, the LAUSD changed the language in its certification, removing the requirement to acknowledge that they must affirm all gender identities. The updated questionnaire now reads, quote, I am aware of LAUSD's non-discrimination policies, including those regarding students who identify or as are perceived as LGBTQ+.
6: So they're still having the training, but these teachers that want to be exempt, have to be exempt, only have to acknowledge what the policy is, but they don't have to accept and agree with it. So that's a big step.
5: Yeah, they have to only acknowledge that the policy exists, but they don't have to say that that the policy requires me to affirm and respect the identities of all students, including those who identify as LGBTQ+. So,
6: you know, we had several teachers reach out and thank us for intervening because it was either their jobs or their faith, and that was a hard decision.
5: And here's some quotes from some of the teachers. Quote, when LAUSD implemented a mandatory LGBTQ training, I feared losing my job. Yet, I knew I had to stand firm in my faith and conviction, said a sixth grade teacher. Another one said, quote, what a victory for religious liberty. Thank you, Liberty Council, for courageously defending the rights of believers and helping ensure that people of faith can remain true to their convictions in the workplace. And another sixth grade teacher said, quote, thank you for advocating for me as a Christian educator not to have to agree with the LGBTQ lifestyle. Another 11th grade teacher says, quote, I am deeply grateful to Liberty Council and their legal team for their immediate and compassionate help. When LAUSD required teachers to complete mandatory LGBTQ training that forced us to affirm policies conflicting with our Christian biblical beliefs, they stepped in swiftly. Their support brought peace, strength, and protection for our religious convictions, ensuring public schools respect Christian employees.
6: Well, you know, it's the least we can do, because you think these teachers, I mean, they care about their students. They care about what they're doing. They want to make an impact. They're invested in these children. But don't throw this other nonsense at them.
5: Well, there's a lot of Christian teachers, and we represent a number of Christian teachers and organizations, including the Christian Educators Association International, CEAI, which is an organization for Christian school teachers, K-12. And we have represented them and worked with CEAI for many, many years, protecting these Christian teachers. In fact, I just recently ran into a Christian teacher that we helped many years ago, Joe Laughlin. Joe, I recently ran into him again in Florida. We had been longtime friends. Joe worked in the Central Florida School District. He's now retired. But back then, he was teaching science, and he wanted to teach creation version. He wanted to give both sides of the evolution creation issue to his students instead of just regurgitating the evolution side. He wanted to also challenge that and provide intelligent design information and creation information.
6: Wow.
5: And so he did that in his school, and we worked with him, and he was able to craft a particular program that was very powerful and very informative, so that these kids, for the first time, would be able to get an alternative view, and they would be able to see the absurdity and the frank impossibility of evolution versus spontaneous creation from our Creator.
6: What a blessing. Those children will never forget that.
5: So we're very pleased to help these school teachers in Los Angeles and around the country. For more information, if you know of any issues like this in your community or somewhere in the country, give Liberty Council a call and go to our website, lc.org. That's lc.org.
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7: The English philosopher John Locke, whose writings influenced many of America's founding fathers, once said, "To give a man full knowledge of true morality, I would send him to no other book than the New Testament." Is that not a surprising evaluation from someone who embraced only part of the New Testament's message? There is a great morality to be found in the New Testament, especially in the life of Jesus himself. But to stop there would be to miss the greater point. The New Testament is not a guide to morality, but an explanation for why our imperfect morality proves our need for a Savior. This is David Jeremiah encouraging you to get on the road to new life. 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

everybody. I'm Ricky File, and this program is Keys to Kingdom Living. That's what I call this program. And thank you for tuning in here today. I would love to hear from you. 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Now, I'm teaching on the overall topic of God's plan for man, and we're moving along here through a book, a study manual. It's a textbook. It's a book of Bible lessons composed by Finis Dake, a great Bible scholar of the last century. The book itself was copyright 1949. We sell these books. You can get you a copy, a brand new copy of this book, by writing to Kingdom Keys Network, P.O. Box 8082, Amarillo, Texas, 79114. You can order the Dake book, God's Plan for Man, from us for $45, which includes the shipping cost, at this address, Kingdom Keys Network, P.O. Box 8082, Amarillo, Texas, 79114. If you want to call and use a credit or a debit card, MasterCard or Visa cards are accepted. You can call us at 359-8855. That's a local Amarillo number, and the area code here in Amarillo is 806. So it's 806-359-8855. Now let's go back to the book here. Brother Dake, in Lesson 19, is dealing with the subject of grace. The title of the lesson is The Dispensation of Grace. Remember, this book was copyright 1949, but you would think that it was copyright last week in light of this widespread teaching that is spreading like wildfire that I refer to as hyper-grace. I understand that term is offensive to the hyper-grace people. So I'm not trying to be offensive, but that pretty well pegs the doctrine. Brother Dake says in this book on page 340, about halfway down the page, when men become so technical as to separate grace from the mercy, love, and kindness of God to men, they demonstrate the worst kind of ignorance of truth. Such high-sounding phrases concerning grace that they use to magnify it as separate and distinct from all redemptive processes may sound wonderful to many people who revel in trying to find hidden mysteries in the Word of God. But to simple believers of Scripture, such is foolish. Such teachers may get inflation of their spirits beyond measure. And let me turn my telephone off. I forgot to do that before I started, but I don't want to stop this recording and start over. Let's start that sentence over. To simple believers of the Scripture, it's foolish to come up with these wonderful-sounding words to try to find hidden mysteries in the Word of God. They may get inflation of their spirits beyond measure and feel that they are wonderful in manufacturing technicalities and trying to magnify grace. But in the light of plain, simple Scriptures and common sense, such theories are foolish and false.
Let us take up a brief study of the words grace, kindness, love, and other terms as they are used in the Bible of God and man and redemption. And you can see that these are fallacies that people get involved in by trying to take this subject of grace and magnify it out of proportion, for lack of a better terminology to use right there. That was my words. Those were my words, not Dake's. But anyway, let's go over to page 341. And about halfway down that page, we find that he says, further proof that grace is governed in the individual life by the willpower and life of each person is clear from the fact that a person can receive the grace of God in vain. He can frustrate grace in his life. He can fall from it. He can cause it to fail in his life. Here in Hebrews 12, verse 15, God said, looking diligently, lest any man fail of the grace of God, lest any root of bitterness springing up trouble you, and thereby many be defiled. Yeah, you can

according to 2 Peter 3:18. Grace is an attribute of God that is used along with the words mercy and compassion. It might seem like blasphemy to some to believe and teach these things about grace, but facts are facts, folks, and when they're stated in plain scripture that any man can read for himself, it's foolhardy to reject them. And I submit to you that in this day of such excitement among some in teaching nothing but grace and teaching it to a point of absurdity, that there are people that reject the plain scriptures. And that's not wise to do that. To hold to some theory of man that some church makes the sum total of its religion is not worth the price one has to pay. That's a sentence from Brother Dake in the book. It would be best to be honest with all the scriptures on a subject and believe all of the scriptures on a subject instead of twisting a few to mean something that they don't say and flatly rejecting what many others say on the same subject. That's exactly what I'm seeing as I listen to and read after these hyper-grace people. I've listened to a lot, and I've got books and access on the internet to services that have been recorded where these people were speaking, and radio broadcast archived, things like that. So there's plenty of material available, so I do know what I'm talking about when I'm telling you some of the things that these people are teaching. And they do twist some of these scriptures, and others they completely, totally ignore, so that they can propagate their a newfangled idea about grace. It may appear, says Dake, that we are, to some, to these interpreters, he calls them interpreters, a school of interpreters. He's talking about the same kind of folks I call hyper-grace folks. It may appear to these interpreters that we're making man's will greater than the grace of God. But we answer that this is true not only of grace, but of many other attributes of God that cannot possibly bless rebels when they choose not to accept these blessings. It is not so much that man's will is greater than any attribute of God, but that God cannot do and has clearly promised that he will not do certain things for man until man accepts his grace and freely chooses and submits to the work of God. You see, God's grace is not going to override your will. God simply cannot and will not break his own laws and be a despot for any man. He will not force any free moral agent to conform to his will. You do not lose your free moral agency when you come to Christ. That's why it is a fallacy to believe in a completely unconditional eternal security. The Bible teaches an eternal security if you keep the conditions for it. And then when you say that, some people say, oh, you're teaching people that it's based on their performance. Well, there's a lot in the Bible, a whole lot in the New Testament about things that we are to do after having received Christ. If you don't do certain things, then it becomes obvious that you haven't received Christ, or that you received him and turned away from him. It is up to us whether we're going to get God's grace, love, and favor. And it is not based on performance. It's based on cooperation with God. If it was left totally up to God's will in the matter, then all free moral agents would conform to his will, and all would be saved, and all would be blessed, and all would enjoy the favor and grace of God to the full. But that is not true, and it is easy to see that that is not true. No one can accuse God of not having love for all men if they want to become recipients of that love. God loved Hitler, and Jesus died for him the same as he did for you and me. But Hitler rejected it.

and Hitler is in hell today. Some people would go so far with grace as to challenge them. Oh, you don't know that. Yes, we do know that. We do know that. The fact is, not everybody is saved. And not all the saved partake of God's love to the same extent that others do, because they're not wholly dependent on Him. They withdraw or hold back on God. I've got to stop right there, but we'll take up our teaching here tomorrow from Dake's book, God's Plan for Man. Hope you'll plan to join me again next time for the next program of Keys to Kingdom Living. Now you-

0: Today is Wednesday, July 15th. Sunrise in Amarillo this morning, 6:44. Our lowest temperature this morning is expected to be in the low to mid 60s. Today's high temperature about 90, with southeast wind about 10 to 15 miles per hour in the afternoon. Tomorrow, high temperature about 90, south wind 10 to 15. On Friday, slight chance of showers and thunderstorms, high temperature about 90.
1: Yes, good morning. I just wanted to state my position of Ricky's rant. It really resounds reliability and gives righteous resources to reduce the riffraff, ragtag, rabble, stinking thinking of the confused constituency consisting of left-leaning loser liberals that desire to deal death and destruction to the citizens of propriety within our society. It exposes the exposition, condition, and position of the situation of our nation during the duration of the early morning hours. So that's my opinion. Thank you.
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1: If you abide in His Word and His Word abides in you, you can ask what you will and it'll be done. Praise the name of Jesus. Did you find Ephesians 2 yet?
2: Yeah.
1: You thought I forgot, but I was just giving you plenty of time to find that. I just want you to know this before we look at this scripture. If you'll give the Word its proper place of priority in your life, you literally will walk in breakthrough after breakthrough. Your life will look like a perpetual victory parade. And you've got to, in your mind, know that this lifestyle is possible. But you have to take it. You have to take it. Ephesians 2, let's start reading at verse 19. I have it on the screen out of New King James. Say it out loud. Thank God for the Word. It says, now therefore, you are no longer strangers and foreigners, but you're fellow citizens with the saints and members of the household of God. What a loaded scripture. In Christ Jesus, if I call upon His name, I repent of my sins and say, Jesus, be the Lord of my life. Boom, this scripture now applies to me. That in Him, I'm a citizen of heaven. That puts me here on earth as a foreigner. I'm just passing through. I'll be back when Jesus comes and rules and reigns. And if you want to know the future, let me tell you, there's 7 years of tribulation where God's focus will be on Israel. And there's a reason Israel's in the news all the time all across the world. There's a reason that there's so much hatred toward Israel, because God has made a promise and He's not finished with them yet. Read Romans 11. They will come to Jesus as their Messiah, though they haven't now. They will. Things are going to get really heated up over there in the Middle East. There's going to be specifically 10 nations that come against them, led by the Antichrist. And so for 7 years, there's a peace treaty confirmed there. And 3.5 years in, the Antichrist sits in the temple. And in case you don't know, there's not a temple on the Temple Mount, but there will be. There's going to be some things happening. We may see some of it. We may not. But what I know is that 3.5 years in, the Antichrist is going to commit the abomination of desolation according to the book of Daniel chapter 9. Daniel has a couple chapters where he talks about that. He's going to commit that midway through. Jesus talked about it. And the wrath of God is going to be poured out on this world, the likes of which has never happened. There's going to be 100-pound hailstones falling from the earth. 114-pound ones, to be exact. That's the prophecy. The largest recorded right now is 2.5 pounds. I'm telling you, it hasn't happened yet, but it's coming. The wrath of God being poured out through bowls of wrath, trumpet judgments. This is coming to this planet. The good news is, you're not a child that's in darkness, and you're not appointed to the wrath of God. But it's coming. After that 7-year period, Jesus Himself, us coming with Him on white horses, will put His foot down on Mount Olives right there, right outside Jerusalem. The mountain's going to split in two. This is going to happen. This is all through the Bible. You're well-taught church. You know I'm speaking Bible. I could give you chapter and verses. This is going to happen. Jesus is going to rule and reign on this planet for 1,000 years. That's your future. I came to tell you, your future is brighter than your past. The glory days were not in the 50s. They're ahead. There were some good days in the 50s, in the 60s, in the 70s, in the 80s, even in the 90s and the 2000s. The teens, I don't know. No, I'm just kidding. There were good days. In the 20s, there's good days, but there's none that compare to our future, praise God. But I'm here to let you know something. You are an outsider. You're not in covenant with God. You're a foreigner. You're an alien. You're outside the kingdom. You got to come into covenant with God. And I spoke about covenant in Nigeria, and they asked me to come back because they want to hear more about covenant, because it's gone off on the inside of them that God's a covenant keeping God, even in Nigeria. Did you see? I think Trump deserves some praise. Not only did he declare them a nation of particular interest, but now, yesterday, he was threatening to do some military strikes if they don't crack down on all the Christians being martyred in Nigeria. Amen. I like that. Thank God for a president that cares about our brothers and sisters in Christ in a foreign land. They're under attack. More Christians have been martyred in Nigeria than any other nation in the world over the last 3 years. Thousands have died this year in Nigeria. So thank God that finally we're getting through. We're getting through. And your prayers matter, Accelerate Church. Dr. Ben texted me from over there. He said, I'm thanking God for you, Pastor Jeremy, and your church. I said, well, we're lifting you up in prayer. Praise God. The Church of Nigeria. Somebody said, well, now, why would you care about that? You're in Amarillo, Texas. Because in the kingdom, there's no distance. We're one in Christ. There's no longer male nor female. Hey, there's no longer Jew or Gentile. In Christ, we're all one. Praise the name of Jesus. It was good for me to go to foreign soil and be one of the only white dudes there. You might be shocked all the racist mess is just American. Or Western in my idea. I get over there, there's not a hint of racism. I thought, wow, this is refreshing. You can almost sense it in America. But here, I mean, it's a shame that that happens here. But there, they didn't care I was white. They were just happy to be there. Now, I will say, I wish we had the picture of the advertisement, because I landed and I got there. Some of you may not know this. I haven't told it in a while, but man, it's worth seeing. Do we have that picture back there? No? Rats. They advertised. I got there and Dr. Ben, he was like, oh, Pastor Jeremy, I'm sorry. I was like, for what? I'm happy to be here, you know? He said, well, have you seen our advertisement? No. He said, I'm sorry. I said, what are you sorry for? He said, they told me you were black. Now, if you don't know my past, my high school basketball coach told me after I graduated, years later, he said, you want to know the number one thing I remember about you? I said, what's that? He said, you used to always tell me, man, I wish I was black. I said, yeah, it was always a desire. I don't know why. Maybe it was God calling me to the foreign land. I just didn't realize it. You know what I mean? I finally realized I am who I am. God made me who I am. I just got to be who I am. But praise God. Yes, I wanted to be black. So then, you know, I was raised. There was only one black dude in all of Wheeler back then. Only one. One. Man, I would seek that guy out because I liked him. I was like, man, that's my brother, you know? And I wasn't raised around racist stuff. It wasn't until I got older in my teens and I heard about people being racist, and I thought, what's that about? Yeah. You open us up, you got red blood, I got red blood. Why let skin color separate us? The same Jesus, who's Jewish, by the way, is the Savior of all of us. Why would I get racist? I guess, do we have that picture? We're still searching? Yeah. Rats. I wish I'd have said it ahead of time. I just didn't think about it. Anyway, in the advertisement, if they do pull it up, I'll have you find out where I am. But let's just say this. They picked some black guy and put Pastor Jeremy File there. So they're looking at me like, where's Pastor Jeremy? I'm like, yeah, I'm him. White as could be, but I'm him. Yeah. And all this time I've been wondering, who is that guy that now has the name Jeremy File on him? Wondering, I'm like, where did they get this? Well, that's Jeremy. Poor guy. Call my name. All right, we'll have to move on. If you find it, y'all just signal or something. Just put it up, and then everybody will laugh, and I'll know. So let's read this scripture again here in Ephesians 2:19. Now, therefore, you're no longer strangers and foreigners, but you're fellow citizens with the saints and members of the household of God. I have read this scripture a lot, but I tell you, it takes some meditation for these truths to sink down on the inside of you. In him, I am a citizen of heaven with the saints that are already there. Just as much as they're citizens of heaven, I am a citizen of heaven. You want to say that out loud? I am a citizen of heaven. Glory to God. I am a member of the household of God. Woo, I'm in the house, brother. I'm telling you, I'm family with God himself. Praise the name of, I am in. You're in the house, you're in with God. Praise the Lord. That's something to be excited about. There's a place for you reserved at the marriage supper of the Lamb. Be sure you take the invitation and show up. You see, you're already a part of the household of God, so there's an invitation to come to that marriage supper. And it's going to be the party of all parties. It's going to be the feast of all feasts. I'm excited about that. There's something inside of me that longs for that day. And I'm excited because I'm hoping to look down that table and see each and every one of you looking at me. Praise the name of Jesus. Wow. Say this out loud. I believe it.
2: I believe it.
1: And I receive it. What? The invitation to be there. To be part of the household of God. Verse 20 says, having been built on the foundation of the apostles and prophets, Jesus Christ himself being the chief cornerstone. Glory to God. Let's read that again. Having been built on the foundation of the apostles and the prophets, Jesus Christ himself being the chief cornerstone, in whom the whole building being fitted together grows into a holy temple in the Lord, in whom you also are being built together for a dwelling place of God in the Spirit. Oh my. Oh my. There's no greater purpose in life than to be a dwelling place of God in the Spirit. Woo, to be a dwelling place literally means that you yourself become a part of the house of God where God abides. Oh, there's no greater purpose, no greater call. Notice this. Notice that we just read this. We are fitted together in him. Fitted together. I had this by the Spirit of God so strong in my spirit. I wrote it down so that you would take warning today. Do not loosen your fitting. We've been fitted together, but did you know you can loosen your fitting where you don't fit right any longer? The other day, my youngest son brought me a little bottle of water. He likes electrolytes, and so in the water. And so I had some, and he brought it back to me and said, here, he brought it to me. And he had put the lid on the wrong way. And I was amazed that when that wasn't fitted right, how hard it was to get it off. So I was like, what on earth? But because it wasn't fitted right, it was a difficult situation. Now, the reason so many people deal with so many difficult seasons in life is because God has a certain place that he's called you to be planted, but then you can loosen that planting, that fitting. I don't receive like I used to. I just don't think the church is exactly how it used to be. By the way, this isn't contained to just church. This happens in marriage all the time. People loosen their fitting.
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3: It's time for Bible reading and commentary. Today I'm reading in the book of 1 Kings. We're still in the 18th chapter. We didn't finish that chapter yesterday. This chapter is the contest between Elijah and the prophets of Baal. Elijah called for these prophets. There were actually 450 prophets of Baal and 400 prophets of the groves. And he summoned these 850 false prophets to this contest. The God that answers by fire would be Lord. If it's Baal, let him answer by fire. If it's Jehovah, let him answer by fire. And whichever one answers by fire, let him be God. Now, times were bad. Things were hard. It hadn't rained in a long time because Elijah said it wouldn't, and it didn't. And so it was a tough time, and things were getting tougher, and it was because of the wickedness of Ahab the king and the people of Israel in their idolatry and their sin and their wickedness. So Ahab had met Elijah. We read about that early on in the chapter here, and instead of Elijah saying, "All right, I'm going to call for rain now," he challenged Ahab to gather the people of Israel to witness this contest. When they came, he asked the people, "How long halt ye between two opinions? If the Lord is God, follow him. If Baal is God, follow him." We read about the efforts of Baal's prophets yesterday, and then we ran out of time. In verses 25 to 29, we read about the prophets of Baal choosing a bullock and dressing it and then calling on the name of their gods. And they called from morning until noon, "O Baal, hear us." But nothing happened. They leaped up on the altar. They cut themselves till the blood gushed out. In the Dake Bible, he said that was a custom to make lacerations in the flesh. It was a part of their idolatrous worship. I suppose it would indicate to their gods how committed and how serious they were about it. The custom is supposed to have originated in Syria and is believed to be still practiced among pagans in some countries today, being considered that the letting of blood merits cleansing from their sin. In verse 27, we read about Elijah mocking them. He said, "Cry aloud, for he is a god. Either he is talking, or he is pursuing, or he is in a journey, or peradventure he sleepeth and must be awaked." Well, midday passed, and they prophesied until the time of the offering of the evening sacrifice, and there was neither voice nor any to answer, nor any that regarded. Now we're ready to continue our reading with that little background in case you missed it yesterday, a little review of what happened. Let's see what Elijah did now at verse 30. "And Elijah said unto all the people, Come near unto me. And all the people came near unto him. And he repaired the altar of the Lord that was broken down." Note, Elijah would make no use of their altars. They had been praying to Baal upon these altars. And he found instead the ruins of an altar there which had formerly been used in the service of the Lord. He repaired that altar to show the people that he was doing nothing there to introduce any new religion, but to revive the faith of the old-time religion, the worship of their father's God. Verse 31, "And Elijah took 12 stones, according to the number of the tribes of the sons of Jacob, unto whom the word of the Lord came, saying, Israel shall be thy name. And with the stones he built an altar in the name of the Lord. And he made a trench about the altar, as great as would contain 2 measures of seed." Note in the Dake Bible, he says that each measure would hold about a peck of seed. So it would be equivalent to the amount that would hold about 2 pecks of seed. Verse 33, "And he put the wood in order, and cut the bullock in pieces, and laid him on the wood, and said, Fill 4 barrels with water, and pour it on the burnt sacrifice and on the wood." Note, Elijah was the only prophet of God there, the only spokesman of God there in that whole group. We read in other places in the Bible where people got into trouble by intruding into an office that they were not called to. Elijah, in this special circumstance, had a special commission by God, shall we say, to do what he did. He's acting as a priest here, though he was not a priest, in preparing and offering this sacrifice. Now, after he got the sacrifice ready and laid on the altar, he told them to bring four barrels, or large water pitchers, filled with water, and pour it on the meat and the wood. This was repeated, so the altar was soaked with water in the trench. It was repeated a second and a third time. The purpose of this was to assure everybody there that there was no secret fire, there was no trick. You see, it is believed that during that time it was common for pagans, in order to deceive the poor, ignorant masses, to build a type of tunnel or something underneath through which they could put fire, and at appropriate time they could open up the tunnel and fan the fire, and it would ignite the wood, and it would give the appearance that they had been answered by calling upon their gods, and that fire fell. So Elijah made it crystal clear that no such thing could be happening here. 12 barrels altogether, 4 times 3 times barrels of water poured on the burnt sacrifice. Let's read verse 34. And he said, do it the second time, and they did it the second time. And he said, do it the third time, and they did it the third time. And the water ran round about the altar, and he filled the trench also with water. And it came to pass at the time of the offering of the evening sacrifice that Elijah the prophet came near and said, Lord God of Abraham, Isaac, and of Israel, let it be known this day that thou art God in Israel, and that I am thy servant, and that I have done all these things at thy word. Hear me, O Lord, hear me, that this people may know that thou art the Lord God, and that thou hast turned their heart back again. Then the fire of the Lord fell, and consumed the burnt sacrifice, and the wood, and the stones, and the dust, and licked up the water that was in the trench. Note, a prayer, a very short prayer was offered. In the King James Version of the Bible, it's only 63 words. That doesn't mean that was the total extent of Elijah's prayer life. He already had the Word of God in him before he ever called for the contest. But a 63-word public prayer, and the fire of God fell from heaven and consumed the sacrifice, the wood, the stones, the dust, and the water in the trench. The blazes must have been intense to burn up the very stones and the dust. It was not a common fire. It was one that nothing could resist. And it burned from the top down instead of the bottom up. It was altogether miraculous. Let's observe now the reaction of the people. Verse 39, and when all the people saw it, they fell on their faces, and they said, the Lord, he is the God. The Lord, he is the God. And Elijah said unto them, take the prophets of Baal, let not one of them escape. And they took them. And Elijah brought them down to the brook Kishon and slew them there. Note a couple things I want to point out. First of all, the people fell on their faces and acknowledged that God was God. Jehovah was God. But, as we shall see as we continue reading about these people, they weren't converted. They were convinced, but not converted. I think there are probably a lot of people like that today. They know that God is real, and they know the Bible is true, but they're not converted. Elijah had them execute these prophets. In fact, it says that he brought them down and slew them there. Again, I want to point out that Elijah was acting with an extraordinary supernatural commission. This is not something that is to be used as a precedent. It is an unusual situation. It was not his office or calling to be judge and to execute, but he did on this occasion. You've heard an old saying, you need to strike while the fire is hot. Elijah did this. He saw his opportunity here. The people were in a mood to do something right at this moment, though they weren't truly converted in their heart, as I already pointed out. But he commanded they take these prophets of Baal and the prophets of the groves and kill every one of them. And that's what happened. Now verse 41. And Elijah said unto Ahab, get thee up, eat and drink, for there is a sound of abundance of rain. So Ahab went up to eat and to drink, and Elijah went up to the top of Carmel, and he cast himself down upon the earth and put his face between his knees. Note, in his zeal and at this moment of a great victory, Elijah made the announcement of the abundance of rain. He warned the king to go to Jezreel before it began to rain. And so the king departed, and Elijah went up on the top of Mount Carmel to pray. He cast himself down on the ground, put his face between his knees, and he began to pray. Let's see what happened next. Verse 43. And said to his servant, go up now, look toward the sea. And he went up and looked and said, there is nothing. And he said, go again, seven times. Note, Elijah knew that God was ready for the rain to come, and he begins to pray. Nothing happens. He prays again. Nothing happens. He prays again. He stays up there and prays seven times. The man would have prayed 70 times seven, if need be. We need to learn something about persistence in prayer. When we become convinced of the will of God about something, we need to pray until it comes through and not give up. We could learn from Daniel's example also in Daniel chapter 10. Verse 44, and it came to pass at the seventh time that he said, behold, there ariseth a little cloud out of the sea like a man's hand. And he said, go up, say unto Ahab, prepare thy chariot and get thee down, that the rain stop thee not. And it came to pass in the meanwhile that the heaven was black with clouds and wind, and there was a great rain. And Ahab rode and went to Jezreel. And the hand of the Lord was on Elijah, and he girded up his loins and ran before Ahab to the entrance of Jezreel. Note, this is the sixth and seventh miracles through Elijah, the sixth being the rain coming, the seventh being this miraculous run. Elijah ran about 30 miles before a chariot drawn by fast horses in his effort to arrive at the place before it rained. It says that the reason he was able to do this is because, verse 46, the hand of the Lord was on Elijah. Whenever the hand of the Lord is on someone, there are miraculous, unbelievable things that can happen. He girded up his loins. They had girdles or sashes back in those days. They were removed when one was resting and put on again when he prepared to work or go on a journey. This was necessary to hold the long flowing garments close to the body. It would be difficult to run much or to walk, much less run without one. That's all the time we have for our Bible reading and commentary today. That concludes chapter 18 of 1 Kings. I hope you'll join me again next time.
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4: Today is Wednesday, July 15th, sunrise in Amarillo this morning, 6:44. Our lowest temperature this morning is expected to be in the low to mid 60s. Today's high temperature about 90, with southeast wind about 10 to 15 miles per hour in the afternoon. Tomorrow, high temperature about 90, south wind 10 to 15. On Friday, slight chance of showers and thunderstorms, high temperature about 90.
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6: When you obey the light that you have, God will give you more light. The reason that some of us don't understand the Bible any more than we do understand the Bible is we have not been living up to the light that God has already given us. And if you want to understand the part of the Bible you don't understand, begin to obey the part you do understand, and you'll understand what you didn't understand.
5: Welcome to Love Worth Finding, featuring profound truth simply stated by Adrian Rogers. There is no other way to heaven except through Jesus. In part one of this message, we learned all men have some light of knowledge. And when we refuse light, we increase our own darkness. But when we receive and believe the truth, we'll be given more truth. What happens when we reject the light we've been given? If you have your Bible, turn to Romans chapter 1. We'll begin in verse 16 as Adrian Rogers concludes this powerful message. No other way to heaven except through Jesus.
6: There is a question that is a problem to many sincere believers, and this same question, unanswered in the minds of unbelievers, has been an excuse to keep them from coming to the Lord Jesus Christ. Now, here is the problem simply stated. Is God a righteous God? Is God a just God? Is God fair, if we put it in our terminology, to let a person die and go to hell who has never even once heard the name of Jesus? But how are we going to answer that question? I want to give you four factors that will help you to understand this, I believe, and put it all together. Factor number one is the revelation factor. The revelation factor. And what is that factor? All men have some light. And you might put in your margin, John 1, verse 9, Christ is that true light that lighteth every man that cometh into the world. You can't get around that. Two witnesses, creation and conscience, testify that the heathen, the pagan, no matter who they are, where they have some light. I didn't say all light, just some. Now, here's the second proposition. The second factor is the refusal factor. And what is this factor? Light refused increases darkness. Look, if you will, now in verses 21 and 22. Verse 20 says that they're without excuse. Verse 21 says, because that when they knew God, that is, they know by creation and conscience that God exists, they glorified him not as God, neither were thankful, but became vain in their imaginations, and their foolish heart was, underscore this, darkened. All people have some light. That's the revelation factor. The refusal factor is light refused increases darkness. You don't just put truth on ice. To him that hath shall be given, and to him that hath not shall be taken away, even that which he hath. Now, here's the third factor. The first is the revelation factor. The second is the refusal factor. The third is the reception factor. Now, listen to me. Light obeyed increases light. Now, it's very important that you understand this. Because you say, now, Pastor, there's a flaw in what you've been saying thus far. You've been saying that no man can go to heaven apart from Jesus. And neither creation nor conscience tells you about Jesus. And so when you say that all men have some light, that's still not enough to save them, according to what you've said, and you're absolutely right. Creation and conscience only bring us to the fact of God. But you see this, that if a man is not interested in the fact of God, he's certainly not going to be interested in the way to God. And God is under no obligation to show any man the way to God who's not even interested in the fact of God, who is not thankful but becomes vain in his imaginations and has his foolish heart darkened. The reception factor is this, that light obeyed increases light. Light refused increases darkness. Light obeyed increases light. Look, if you will, now again in verse 16. For I am not ashamed of the gospel of Christ. This is Romans 1:16. For it is the power of God unto salvation to everyone that believeth, to the Jew first and also to the Greek. For therein is the righteousness of God revealed from faith to faith. Now here's the righteousness of God. Is God righteous? Yes. And how is the righteousness of God revealed? From faith to faith. That's the revelation factor. God gives you truth. You believe that truth, God gives you more truth. You see, to him that has shall be given. The more you obey the light, the more light you get. Here's a man, God speaks to him, creation and conscience. He says, God, I want to know you. I need to know you. I believe that you exist. That's faith. And he goes from faith to faith. God gives him more light. He says, I believe that. And he goes from faith to faith. And he goes stepping in the light until he comes to the Lord Jesus Christ. When a man is ready to receive the gospel, God will get the gospel to that man if he has to wreck an airplane and parachute a missionary in. I believe with all of my heart there's never been a man who ever lived on the face of this earth or a woman who died without some opportunity to have received Christ had they lived up to the light that God gave them. While all men don't have enough light to save them, all men have enough light to damn them. Had they lived up to the light that they had, they would have received more light, and therein is the righteousness of God revealed from faith to faith. And you can find illustrations of this in history, and you can find illustrations of this in the Bible. What about that Ethiopian eunuch there in Acts chapter 8? He'd been to Jerusalem, the most religious city on the face of the earth. Why had he gone there? He had gone there to worship. He'd come all the way from northern Africa, from Ethiopia, in that day when there were no airplanes. He's traveling now by chariot. Can you imagine that? All the way to Jerusalem. And why had he gone? The most religious city on the face of the earth. He was seeking for God, but the wells of religion were dry. He's coming back. He's reading the prophet Isaiah. He's trying to understand. Do you know what God does? This man who's living up to the light that he has, God goes down to Samaria. He gets a preacher named Philip, who's in the middle of a big revival campaign. He says, son, leave that revival campaign. I want you to go out in the desert. I've got one man out there. And I want you to tell him how to be saved. You remember that story in Acts chapter 8? That Ethiopian eunuch, that opportunity on wheels, got saved. And God brought a missionary to that man to tell him how to be saved. There was another man in Acts chapter 10. His name was Cornelius. The Bible says he was a Gentile. He was not of the household of Israel. But Cornelius, an army officer, had a hunger to know God. I don't know where he got that hunger. He looked up in the starry heavens one night, perhaps as a private on sentry duty, and he said, all that didn't just happen. Oh God, whoever you are, wherever you are, whatever you are, I want to know you. And God gave Cornelius a vision. And then God got Simon Peter over here in the house of Simon the Tanner and said, Simon Peter, I want you to go over there. There's a man named Cornelius. I have spoken to him in a vision. You go tell him in his house how to be saved. And God got the two together. When you obey the light that you have, God will give you more light. And I want to say this to all of those of you who are saved. The reason that some of us don't understand the Bible any more than we do understand the Bible is we have not been living up to the light that God has already given us. Why should God show you more in the Word of God until you obey what you already know? Isn't that a good question? Some of you have never presented yourself for believer's baptism. You know what the Bible teaches. You say, well, I've got a $40 hairdo. I don't want to mess up. And then you're reading a passage of Scripture. You're saying, I wonder why I don't understand this. God, show me what this means. God says, why should I show you what that means? You haven't obeyed what I've already shown you. To him that hath shall be given, to him that hath not shall be taken away, even that which he hath. What I'm trying to say is light obeyed increases light. And if you want to understand the part of the Bible you don't understand, begin to obey the part you do understand, and you'll understand what you didn't understand. Do you understand? Now listen. Obey what God teaches you. Again, the problem is not in the head. The problem is in the heart. One of the greatest promises in all of the Bible is in John chapter 7, verse 17. They were wondering about Jesus Christ. Who is Jesus Christ? The Pharisees were testing him, taunting him, picking at him. And Jesus threw out this challenge, one of the greatest challenges in all of the Bible. Jesus said, "My doctrine is not mine, but his who sent me." And then Jesus gave this challenge. He said, "If any man will do his will, he shall know of the doctrine, whether it be of God or whether I speak of myself, whether I'm just some megalomaniac, some peasant prophet who has a messianic complex, or whether or not I have come from God. Do you will to do the will of God? Then you'll know." When I was in the Space Center down at Merritt Island before I came to Bellevue, I was in my office one day and a man came up in a big Cadillac out front of my office, parked his car, came in, said, "Mr. Rogers, I need to talk with you." He was one of the big shots out at the Space Center helping to put a man on the moon. I said to him, "Well, what do you want to talk about?" He said, "I want to talk about my wife. She wants to commit suicide and I don't want her to." Well, I thought that was nice. He didn't want her to commit suicide. So he said, "Would you talk with my wife?" I said, "Well, I will if you come with her." So the two of them came and sat down and I said, "Tell me, lady, what your problems are." And her problems were this man. This man was a liar. He was a drunkard. He was an adulterer. He was a gambler. He was a blasphemer. A wife abuser. He was rotten. And that's mildly put. And so I just stopped talking to her and I started talking to him, this man in the space industry. I said, "Sir, I want to ask you a question. Are you a Christian?" Now, I wasn't asking for information, but I said, "Are you a Christian?" I was just getting the conversation started. He laughed a scornful laugh. He said, "No, I'm not a Christian. I'm an atheist." I said, "Oh, an atheist." I said, "An atheist is a man who says there's no God, and he knows there's no God. You know there's no God?" He said, "Yes." I said, "Well, that's interesting." I said, "Of all there is to know, how much do you know? Do you know half of everything there is to know?" He said, "Of course not. But you said you know there's no God. Wouldn't you have to admit the possibility that God might exist in that half of the knowledge you don't have?" Well, he said, "Okay." He said, "You got me. I'm not an atheist. I'm an agnostic." Now, I didn't tell him the Latin equivalent of agnostic is ignoramus. It's the same word in Latin or Greek, agnostic in Greek, Latin, ignoramus. It means just, "I don't know. I'm ignorant." I said, "That's just a fancy word for a doubter. Are you a doubter?" He said, "Yes, and a big one." I said, "I don't care what size. I want to know what kind." He said, "What do you mean?" I said, "Well, the two kinds of doubters, they're honest doubters and dishonest doubters. Which kind are you?" He said, "Well, what's the difference?" I said, "An honest doubter doesn't know, but he wants to know, and therefore he investigates. A dishonest doubter doesn't know because he doesn't want to know, and he can't find God for the same reason a thief can't find a policeman." Jesus said, "They hate the light, and they will not come to the light because their deeds are evil." I said, "Sir, would you like to find out whether you're an honest doubter or a dishonest doubter?" He said, "Yes." I said, "Would you sign this statement? God, I don't know whether you exist or not. I don't know whether the Bible is your word or not. I don't know whether Jesus Christ is your son or not. I don't know, but I want to know. And because I want to know, I will make an honest investigation. And because it is an honest investigation, I will follow the results of that investigation wherever they lead me, regardless of the cost." He said, "I'd like to be honest." I said, "Wonderful." I gave him an assignment. I said, "I want you to begin to read the Gospel of John, because," I said, "there's one book written. The purpose of that book is written that you might believe that Jesus is the Christ, and believing that you might have life through his name." He said, "But I don't believe." I said, "That's all right. You just make an honest investigation. You say to God, 'God, I don't know whether this is your word or not. If this is your word, show me. And I make up my mind before the fact that I will obey you only if you show me this is your word and speak to my heart.'" He said, "That's fair enough." In a few weeks, he came back, said, "I believe that Jesus Christ is the Son of God." Got on his knees like a little child and wept his way to the arms of Jesus. That was many, many years ago. I got a letter from him a while back. He's up in Bangor, Maine now. He has a tape ministry and teaching the Bible. And this is what he said to me. He said, "Mr. Rogers, I want to thank you for spending time with this general in the devil's army." Where was that man's problem? He thought his problem was intellectual. His problem wasn't intellectual. His problem was his will. When a man surrenders his will, God will speak to him. Light obeyed increases light. Live up to the light that you have, and God will give you more light. Now, here's the final of these four factors. Factor number four, the reckoning factor. When God comes to judge us, what is God going to judge us by? Do you think that God is going to judge us by the sin we have committed? No! God is going to judge us by the light we've rejected. God is going to judge us by the light we have rejected. I want you to see this. It's very clear in the Word of God. Look in Romans chapter 2, verse 5. He says here, "But after thy hardness and impenitent heart treasures up unto thyself wrath against the day of wrath and the revelation of the righteous judgment of God." Again, speaking of the righteousness of God. Now skip on down to verse 11. "For there is no respect of persons with God. For as many as have sinned without law shall also perish without law, and as many as have sinned in the law shall be judged by the law." Now what's he saying? He's just simply saying this, that God knows how much light you have. Many of us have far more light than other people, not because you necessarily sought it. You just happen to live where there's a church on every street corner. There are Bibles in every department store. And it's not so much because you sought it. It's just simply by the providence of God, you have more light than others. Now, what is God going to do? God is going to hold you accountable more so than the person who's never heard. Put this verse down in Luke chapter 12, verse 48. "But he that knew not," this is talking about the pagan, "but did commit things worthy of stripes, shall be beaten with few stripes. For unto whomsoever much is given, of him shall much be required. And to whom men have committed much, of him will they ask the more." Now see, you've had more than other people. Now folks, it would be bad enough for the pagan in darkest Africa to die and go to hell, who never heard the name of Jesus, who refused to live up to the light that he did have. But how much more for a person who would sit in an auditorium like this, with a Bible in their hand, hear a preacher tear his heart out and beg people to be saved and say, "No. If I had to go to hell, I'd much rather go to hell as a pagan never having heard the name of Jesus than to go to hell from a service like this." Listen to me. The burning question is not what is God going to do with the heathen who never heard. The burning question is, what is God going to do with you who heard the gospel of Jesus? You've heard the message that Jesus died in agony and blood upon the cross, and you said no to the Lord Jesus. Do you know what our Lord said? Our Lord said to a soul winner, he said, "When you go out soul winning, you knock on a door." And he said, "When you knock on the door and the people won't hear you," he said, "Shake the dust off your shoes. Shake the dust off your shoes." Well, why would he do that? God says, because there's coming a judgment. And in that day, in that judgment, you may stand before God and you say, oh God, have mercy. Oh, please God, have mercy. I didn't have a chance. Officer, would you bring the evidence into the court? What is that evidence? Would you look at that, sir? What is that? That's the dust off Adrian's shoes. Those were the shoes he was wearing that morning when he preached the gospel to you. He says, shake the dust off your feet. It'll be used as a testimony against them.
7: in the judgment. Don't ever say you didn't have a chance. Unto whomsoever much is given, of the same shall much be required. And Jesus said to Capernaum, his headquarters city, it would be better for Sodom and Gomorrah in the judgment than for that city where he preached and taught. And yet they turned their back on him and never received him. All men have some light. Light refused increases darkness. Light obeyed increases light. And men are judged according to the light that they have. The revelation factor, the refusal factor, the reception factor, and the reckoning factor. But I'll tell you this much, folks. God is righteous. And I am not ashamed of the gospel of Christ. For it is the power of God unto salvation to everyone that believes. And I promise you, on the authority of the Word of God, if you believe in Jesus today, He'll save you. Because He saved me. And He'll save you. Why don't you pray this way? Lord Jesus, just pray it right now. Lord Jesus, I need you. I want you. Right now, I open my heart. I receive you by faith. Father, I pray today that many in this building will obey the light that they've received even today. Lord, that they will not leave this place without saying yes to you, because, Lord, I believe if they do, they'll get further from the truth. The heart will become darker. Oh God, help people to live up to the light that they have. And my friend, if there's just a glimmer of light right now, come to the light. Obey what you do know, and God will teach you what you don't know. But don't let some intellectual problem keep you from Jesus. You'll wake up in hell and you still won't have it all figured out. Just come like a child and trust Christ. Why don't you pray this way? Lord Jesus, just pray it right now. Lord Jesus, I need you. I want you. Right now, I open my heart. I receive you by faith as my Lord and Savior.

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2: Hello, everybody. I'm Ricky File, and these are Principles for Abundant Living. Yesterday, I was telling you to make your lips do their work. Now, I realize that people that haven't been taught very much on the subject of the confession of God's Word, or what they have been taught, is teaching against it, because the one that was teaching didn't understand the truth. That it kind of complicates the thing for some people. And some of the things that I say, oh, I don't know about that, brother. That's the way it kind of registers with some people at the beginning. That's one reason I spend so much time going into great depth about it and repeating myself over and over and over again. All I want you to do is look into the Word of God and see if what I'm telling you is the truth or not. The Bible says we're healed. By the stripes of Jesus, we are healed. Isaiah 53, verse 4 and 5 says so. 1 Peter 2:24 says we were healed. When was it done? If we were, that's past tense. When was it? I need it now. But it says I were or was already. If I were or if I was, then I am. Based on the Word of God, according to the Word of God. You say, well, that sounds like Christian Science to me. No, that's as far as from Christian Science as daylight is from dark. It's Christian sense to believe what the Word says in spite of contradictory circumstances. The father of our faith, Abraham, believed not according to what he saw or felt. He considered not his own body now dead, neither the deadness of Sarah's womb, but he considered what was spoken by God. The Bible says in Romans chapter 4, verses 17 to 21, that he believed according to what was spoken, what God had said. That's what he believed. He gave his attention to the word that God had spoken, and he believed according to that, and he gave praise and glory to God according to that. And it says that he grew strong in faith as he gave praise and glory to God. What was he praising God for? Because he looked like a father? Because he felt like a father? Did he give praise to God because his body told him he was going to be a father? No, he gave praise to God because God had said so. That's all we're talking about now when we talk about positive confession of God's Word. Giving praise and glory to God, giving an affirmation of agreement with God according to what he has said. You see, a lot of people, and some of you I imagine, are bound up. You still have sickness. You still have some real severe problems that need the intervention of God and that God wants to do something about. But it's hindered. It's all bound up because of your negative, doubt-filled confession. You keep talking about what you have instead of what the Bible says you have. The Bible says

0: You can have what you say, but a lot of people, they just keep saying what they already have instead of saying what the Word says. A wrong confession will hinder the work of the Holy Spirit in your body. A neutral confession is the same as a negative confession in a way. I mean, maybe not quite as bad as a negative confession, but if you won't be bold enough to make a positive, clear-cut confession based on the Word of God, then you're not going to get the results that you need and that God wants you to have. Paul said, I know whom I have believed. I know that no word from God is void of power or fulfillment. The Word says so. I know, based on a scripture in Jeremiah, that He watches over His Word to perform it. Now, that's the kind of confession a victor makes. I'd like for you to notice some facts about the relationship of confession to your faith. I'll just have time for one or two of these today and continue next time. Your confession is your faith. If it be a neutral confession, then you have neutral faith. If it's a negative confession, then you have negative faith. It's unbelief dominating your spirit. Your unbelief will grow with a negative confession. You don't need that. A confession of failure puts failure on the throne. If I confess weakness, weakness dominates me. If I confess my sickness, I'm held in bondage by it. These negative confessions are acknowledgments of Satan's dominion over God's tabernacle, which is me. And so let's learn from that. Make your lips do their work.
1: Psalm 22 begins with a call to God asking, Why have you forsaken me? Why are you so far from helping me and from the words of my groaning? At first glance, we might think this is a very self-centered prayer, but we know that God always hears us. It is we who sometimes cannot see God's hand at work. But when a person has wrapped their total well-being in God, in His favor, this is not a selfish prayer, like asking, Why am I sick or why am I poor? Rather, this person is declaring the holiness and sovereignty of Jehovah. 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I'm Leah Fort. 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
2: Today is Wednesday, July 15th. Let's take a look at the weather. The high temperature in Amarillo yesterday was 90 degrees. The high temperature today is forecast to be about 90. Overnight low tonight, low to mid-60s. Tomorrow and Friday, the high temperature is expected to be about 90. South winds both days about 10 to 15 miles per hour. On Saturday and Sunday, high temperature mid-90s. And on Monday, upper 90s.
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4: With SRN News, I'm John Scott. The U.S. military has reimposed a naval blockade on Iranian ports. It comes as Washington tries to stop Iran's attacks on ships in the Strait of Hormuz. Days of retaliatory strikes across the Middle East by Iran and the U.S. attacks threaten to push the region back to all-out war. President Trump told Fox News Channel that more U.S. strikes against Iran were coming in the next couple of days, and that bridges and power plants could be the next target. There are growing concerns about our aging lawmakers in Washington. Correspondent Laura Winters reports.
5: The sudden death of South Carolina Senator Lindsey Graham is renewing focus on the country's aging lawmakers. Graham had just turned 71 just 2 days before he passed away. The senator appeared to be in good health and had played golf with President Trump and former South Carolina Congressman Trey Gowdy just days before he left for a trip to Ukraine. Meanwhile, Republican Senator Mitch McConnell, who was 84, was rushed to the hospital back on June 14th. McConnell says he fell at home and has been suffering from a mild mild case of pneumonia. He released a photo of himself and his wife. And President Trump, now 80, is the oldest person ever elected president. He was 78 at the time. Laura Winters reporting.
4: 12 states suing to block Paramount's takeover of Warner Brothers Discovery.
6: They argued in a lawsuit Monday that the $81 billion merger would, quote, extinguish competition in Hollywood and lead to fewer choices for consumers across the U.S. The Office of California's Attorney General is leading the coalition. It alleges that the proposed merger would lead to higher prices, lower quality, and less content for movies and the television landscape. Paramount maintains that merging with Warner would be good for competition. The company says it will vigorously defend the transaction. Bernie Bennett reporting.
4: And five of the biggest U.S. banks reporting record profits on Tuesday. This is SRN News. Bank.

0: 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Today, Keith Moore is teaching from the Word of God, a message from the series, Exceeding Growing Faith. 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And now, Brother Moore.
1: Just give the command. Please, sir. He besought him, pled with him. And my servant shall be healed because I understand orders. I have people who have rank above me. I'm under their authority. And then I got soldiers. Obviously, we know he's got at least 100 under him. And I say to this man, go. And in the Roman army, you did not say, do I have to? You know, I just don't feel like it. By the time he says, go, and you get yes, sir, out of your mouth, he needs to see some dust. He needs to see some dust coming off of your heels. Go, and what happens? He goes. I tell another one, come. What happens then? He comes. I tell my servant. So now, oh, thank you, Lord. Here is why he can believe for his servant like he can. His servant is submitted to him. Can you see this? We live in a society that despises submission. Despises it. You mention the word, you may lose half your crowd. It's seen as a archaic. We got delivered from that. Submission? I don't submit to anybody. Yeah, that includes God. Submission to God is shown, demonstrated in submission to men. Folks don't like that either. But one of the reasons why people are not able to help others with their faith is because the submission and respect is not there. But he knows he can use his faith, whether he understands it or not. I'm sure he didn't. He's a soldier. He's not a theologian. But he just knows he can. Why? Because when he tells his servant to do something, he does it. Right. So he's not going to argue him and tell him he can't believe for his healing. I tell my servant, do this. What happens? He does it. When Jesus heard it, he marveled. The master marveled. It'd be like us saying, you know, wow. And he said to them that followed, verily, we'd probably say, I'm telling you the truth. I'm telling you, I haven't found so great faith, not in Israel. Now, that probably didn't make everybody happy, because they also despised the Romans. They were occupied by them. No doubt there were a lot of atrocities that had been committed by them. And here's a guy who's a priest with extensive higher education in the law. Are you going to tell him that a Roman soldier has got way more faith than he's ever demonstrated?
2: Wow.
1: Jesus marveled. He said, I have not found faith so great. No, not in Israel. Verse 12. Verse 11. I say to you, many will come from the east and west, will sit down with Abraham and Isaac and Jacob in the kingdom of heaven. The children of the kingdom will be cast out. Outer darkness will be weeping and gnashing of teeth. Just because your parents were Christians doesn't make you a Christian. Just because you've been to a church bunch doesn't mean you love God and respect God. It's not the same. And what he's saying is what we've been talking about. There will be people who you would have thought would have been in for sure, and they're not. Never were born again. And there are other people you'd think, no, how in the world would they even know how to believe God? And they're going to demonstrate some of the greatest faith you've ever seen. Verse 13. Jesus said to the centurion, oh, this is what he wanted to hear. What's he want to hear? Give the order. Please, sir, give the order. Give the order. Jesus said, go your way. What do you think happened with that centurion? Man, he braced. He came to attention. Go your way. And as you have believed, so be it done to you. Oh, hallelujah. Hallelujah. He said, you don't need to come to the house. I don't need to hear a big prayer. I don't need to see anything. You don't need to touch him. Would you just give the order? And he did. How many think what happened? Now, what does the centurion say? When I tell one soldier, go, what happens? He, when I say come, what happens? So when Jesus said, go your way, what do you think happened? As he was hollering, thank you, sir, you can see dust coming. Is that right? He's gone. He's out. And what happened? Come on, what happened? And the servant was healed in the selfsame hour of what? Paralysis. And pain and incurable stuff. And within the hour, his servant is up saying, you want something to eat? Let me polish your breastplate for you. Is that right? Does your sword need sharpening?
3: Yes, sir.
1: The best use of a healing is service to God.
4: Yep.
1: The Lord strengthens you and heals you. Don't waste it doing nothing. Get up and start helping somebody do something for God. Is that right? That's the best use of your healing. Oh, hallelujah. Go with me back to Romans. We were over there. No, I'm moving too fast again. Are you still in Matthew? Matthew 8:13, Jesus said to the centurion, go your way. As you have believed, so be it done unto you. As you have believed. Why? We said you can't separate honor from faith. 1 Samuel 2 is where these words that are up over the stage area here come from. 1 Samuel 2:30, the Lord said, them that honor me, I will honor. I want you to hear the similarity in this. As you have believed, so be it done to you. Could you say it like this? You've honored me. I'm honoring you.
3: Amen.
1: How? As you've believed, if honor is inseparable from belief and faith, then you could say it. As you've honored me. Did he honor him?
3: Yes.
1: He did. And did the Lord honor him? By giving the command. Yes. The two are inseparable. Now go with me to Mark 6, and you'll see such a perfect example of this, and then I think we'll make our way to Romans. Mark 6 and verse 1. I am so thankful for this revelation. I've seen pieces of this throughout the years, but I see it clearer today than I've ever seen it before. Thanks be unto God. It also answers questions why faith is weak. It's because disrespect is so prevalent. Including church. Folks just, in so many cases, don't know how to act. I was at a place a while back, and the pastor and I were walking around the church. He was showing me some of the new stuff that they had. The Spirit of God was giving me some things for him. And we were talking about it. And some people came up and they interrupted us rudely and callously. And he didn't say anything. I didn't say anything because it's not my church. It's not my place. This has been a couple of years ago. And then I noticed we never got back to what the Lord was saying about that. And it left me. And he never brought it up. This is not okay. People will stop important things because their child interrupted them for nothing. Did you hear me?
4: Yeah.
1: When it would be a perfect example to teach the little one.
5: Right.
1: No, not now, baby. We're doing this.
5: Yep.
1: This is important. And then adults have never been taught things. Now, you don't go around on walking around on eggshells. You don't go around afraid you're going to say and do the wrong thing. You just want to be aware that if something important, something of God is going on, you don't interrupt that. You don't interfere with that.
4: Right?
1: Right? You wait till it's done. You support it. You help it. You don't hinder it.
5: Right. Right.
1: Come on, are y'all with me?
4: Yes. Yes. Yes.
1: Would you like to learn more about this?
4: Yes.
1: Just lift your hand right now and say, Father God,
6: forgive me
1: for being calloused or disrespectful of you, your things, your people. Teach me
6: what's important to you.
1: Where I should show respect.
6: How I should show respect.
1: Enlighten me. Help me. In Jesus' name, I ask it. Glory to God. That's good. He's going to answer that prayer. He's already begun. Amen. But just pay attention. If something's going on and he checks you, he tugs on you, then just stop. Quit talking. Look, listen. Pay attention. See what's going on. I've noticed this. I've been traveling. Phyllis and I have been traveling now over 30 years, all over the country, other countries. We've been in all kinds of churches, different denominations. And it's consistent. Every place you go, everything you do, the more they respect God and the things of God, the more he gives you. The stronger the anointing, the more revelation, the less they respect him. And the thing is, you'll see some good people with good works that just are sadly lacking in respect for God. They don't see it. They don't realize it because they just hadn't been around it enough.
5: Mm-hmm.
1: Didn't learn it at home. Their parents didn't know it. But you'll see, I can tell. You can sense it because it's tied in with faith. People that respect, for one thing, they're not trying to tell you all about their self nonstop. It's not just I did this, I did that, I think this, I feel this, I like this, I don't like this, I. That's not being respectful. But people that really do respect the things of God, by the time, you're not around them any length of time, God will start giving you things. Start giving you things. Talking about as a minister.
0: And that concludes today's message by Brother Keith Moore. If you would like a free copy of today's teaching from the series Exceeding Growing Faith, you may call More Life Ministries at 417-334-9233. That's 417-334-9233. Just mention that you heard this message on the radio. You may also download this and other messages from our website at morelife.org, where you will find additional information about this ministry, including an itinerary of upcoming meetings. 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

0: Kenneth Hagin is next. We have something very interesting, very informative, very important. And the subject of dealing with demons, the series that we're going to be sharing a portion of is from Demonic Influence. It's a 4-CD series in which Brother Hagin talks about the reality of demons and their influence on people, how the Word of God will set you free. He'll talk about the difference between angels and demons, and he shares testimonies of people that were set free from demonic influence. There's a lot of demonic influence around us today. We need to be aware of it, and we need to be prepared to deal with it properly. Let's listen to this teaching from Kenneth Hagin.
1: About 2.5 years later, her sister was on what the doctor said was her deathbed. And under our ministry, my wife and I, she was raised up from a deathbed on Thursday. And on Sunday, she's over in our meeting church. We was in a different town shouting the victory. And so she told us about her sister. Said, I know we can't get in there to minister to her, but I said, well, we'll pray about it. We had a little prayer group there, and we turned it over to them. They prayed about 10 days, and the authorities wrote their folks, this is during World War II, 1943, and said, we feel it'd be well for your daughter to come home on furlough. She's not violently insane anymore. We don't believe she ever will be violently insane anymore, but she'll always need institutional care. However, you know, the war was on, World War II, 1943, and we're short of help, and she's been in a padded cell for 2.5 years. No sunshine, no exercise. Her general overall health has deteriorated. If you could come and get her and take her home for a 2-week furlough and keep her out in the sunshine, if you have a city park walker all day long, the fresh air. She hadn't had any fresh air in 2.5 years. Walk her in no sunshine, 2.5 years. No exercise, 2.5 years. Little room, little padded cell. Walk her, exercise her. If the change of environment and sunshine and fresh air and so on doesn't improve her appetite, she's not going to live much longer. So now we'll forget it. First Saturday of May, 1943, she brought her to our parsonage. To make a long story short, as we prayed, the Spirit of God said to me, go stand in front of her and say, come out, thy unclean spirit. And you know, quite usually sometimes I say I did, and he did, and it did. Thank God she was delivered. They had to take her back because she's a protege of the state, but the same psychiatrist has said her mind will never be right. After they ran their test, pronounced her normal, dismissed her, sent her home. 19 years later, she was a lady in her mid-40s. 19 years later, when she's about 67 years old, so she must have been about 48 then. 19 years later, she is still teaching the Sunday school class, church, working in the place of business, and keen mentally.
2: Glory.
1: Well, how did that unclean spirit get a hold of that minister of the gospel? Well, she said she began to worry about things. Worry opens the door to the devil, friends. Because that unclean spirit got a hold of her mind, does that mean that she's lost and going to hell? No, certainly not. Didn't get into her spirit. It's in her head. Are you listening to it? The moment we cast it out, it didn't leave immediately, but it left. When she was all right, her spirit was immediately right back where it was. And she had no knowledge of this period of time, these things happening. Now, different cases are different, but I've noticed many times in dealing with these kind of cases, you've got to deal with an unclean spirit. You'll notice particularly dealing with a lot of immorality and sexual sins, you have to deal with a spirit, an unclean spirit. But thank God we've got the equipment. Hallelujah. Hallelujah. Did you hear me? We've got the name of Jesus.
2: Amen.
1: We've got the power of the Holy Ghost.
2: Amen.
1: We've got the gifts of the Spirit.
2: Amen.
1: If we'll reach out in faith and begin to act in faith, blessed be God, things will happen.
2: Amen.
1: Can you say amen? I'm just trusting God to bring out of the Yemasika, the Dalo, the Giddish, Kinis, Dingle, Jinis, Dangle, Dada, the Frupu, the Tefe, Jesus, Daston, the Test. And so he will. He'll bring out my spirit. That's what the Holy Spirit has put into my spirit. That which by years of feeding upon God's word and walking in experiences there, he'll bring it out to exhibit it to you so that you can learn and walk in the things of the Spirit. And deeper knowledge of the things of the Spirit will come to you. And deeper insight into the realm of spirits. So that you will be conscious not only of the devil and his works, and know something about their affairs and their devices and his devices, but you'll know something about the Spirit of the living God. And you'll know something about the angels, which are ministering spirits. And angels in these days shall appear unto many. And some will shake their head and say, oh, those foolish people. I knew they was going off of the deep end. But when those things, the message that the angel comes, because the angel will bring the message of deliverance. Notice that it said the angel of the Lord encampeth around about them to deliver them. The angel brought to Paul the message of deliverance. What to do? And when these things shall have come to pass and deliverances shall have been gotten, then many will turn back and say, well, I was mistaken. I did not understand that. And I'm willing to listen. Come, come, or let me come and teach me. And so many shall be taught, and it shall be said in these last days, as it is written in the word, it shall come to pass, they that be strong in the Lord shall do exploits. Yea, fear the Lord. Trust in the Lord. Have a reverence for him, and he shall honor thee. Hallelujah. Thank you, thank you, thank you, thank you, thank you, thank you, thank you, thank you, thank you, thank you, thank you, thank you, thank you, thank you, Lord Jesus. Now I see this in the Spirit. I do not tell you, many times the prophet of the Old Testament, he was not prophesying. He just said, thus saith the Lord. He just telling you what the Lord said. Agabus the prophet. There in the 21st chapter of Acts, when he came down to Philip's house, Paul and his company were staying there. And when Agabus came, he took Paul's girdle, bound his own hands and feet, and said, thus saith the Holy Ghost. He wasn't prophesying. He wasn't speaking by inspiration. See, when you prophesy, you speak by the inspiration of the Spirit at the moment. See, he was bringing forth. Oftentimes, the word of wisdom or the word of knowledge also just comes to your spirit. You just deliver it with your own language like you would if you was telling something else you knew from the natural standpoint, you see. Amen. Are you listening to me? But let me say this. Let me tell you something I see in the Spirit and that I heard the Spirit of God say. There is coming what men call a breakthrough in the spiritual realm. It existed all the time, but in the natural realm, a breakthrough. There is coming, if you want to call it as men would call it, in this area of the spirit world and spirit activity, demonology, if you would like to call it that, or also the realm of spirits, angels, for they are spirits. There is coming further revelation. There is coming a breakthrough. There is coming what some men would call an explosion. Now, I heard the Spirit of God say, and God the Holy Ghost say, I have brought men to this place before, but then that move that I desired, that revival, that flow, was miscarried, sometimes aborted, sometimes miscarried. You see, abortion, a miscarriage, not necessarily the same. Man can bring about abortion, miscarriage from natural causes. But that was miscarried. It, and in other cases, aborted. And in other cases, derailed by humans. Because they went their way with it instead of going down God's road with it. But this time, because of the balance of the Word and the knowledge of the Word, this revival, this anointing, this flow of the Spirit, praise God, shall not be miscarried, shall not be aborted, shall not be derailed. Hallelujah. But it shall come forth in great power and mighty force. Oh, yes. There'll be some way off over yonder on the fringes that'll mix their own ideas with it and create havoc and cause confusion. But the main body of those who understand and know the things of the Spirit will walk down the middle of the road. And we'll be a blessing and not a curse. And we'll bring help to humanity. And great shall be the deliverances thereof. Great shall be the deliverances thereof. And men, many men, women as well. Yes, many, many. Not only among the ministry, but in the body of Christ shall have visitations. Sometimes in the nighttime of a heavenly visitor. Sometimes it'll look as though it was just a man, as Paul said, that stood up in the nighttime and said, come over to Macedonia and help us. Sometimes you'll recognize and know that it is an angel. An angel of the Lord. Your angel. And will bring guidance to your life. It will not always be wise to speak of some of these things.
3: Amen.
1: And those who have heavenly wisdom will know how to keep their mouth and when to speak and when not to speak. But there shall be many visitations in these days. For you see, these are the last days. And he had declared by his prophets of yore, I will pour out of my spirit of all flesh. And your sons and daughters shall prophesy. But remember that it's also written that the husbandman waiteth patiently for the early and the latter rain. Your young men shall see visions and your old men shall dream dreams. Upon my spirit, my handmaidens, those days I'll pour out of my spirit and they shall prophesy. And so there shall be visitations as well as prophecies. There shall be visitations, heavenly visitations, deliverances, blessings, guidance, direction. Direction concerning the safety, the saving from peril of the natural. For Paul and the whole company, even the unbelievers were saved from death because of the knowledge and the revelation that the angel brought. But again, direction given unto some who even stand here concerning your ministry for Christ. For remember, it was the angel of the Lord that said to Philip, go down in the way of Gaza. Remember, the angel of the Lord, supernatural guidance for the salvation of one man. But the one man influenced the whole nation.
0: We've been listening to teaching from Kenneth Hagin on the subject of dealing with demons. This is a portion of a 4-CD series. If you'd like to purchase these 4 messages, you can send a check in the amount of $30 to Kingdom Keys Network, P.O. Box 8082. That's P.O. Box 8082, Amarillo, Texas, 79114. Tell us that the check is for the teaching series titled Demonic Influence by Kenneth Hagin. Dealing with demons was a very important part and significant part of Jesus' earthly ministry as he went about teaching and healing. But demons are just as active today as they were in Jesus' time. Problems that people have in situations and the behavior that a lot of them have, many times it is an influence of demons. It's not just a matter of mental confusion or mental illness. There are demonic influences that are greater, I think, than we probably want to admit. So we need to be schooled and learn about this. I encourage you to get this series, especially if you've never heard it before now. $30 for Demonic Influence, a series of 4 CDs from Kenneth Hagin. Our address again is Kingdom Keys Network, P.O. Box 8082, Amarillo, Texas, 79114.
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0: Let's take a quick look at the weather across the Amarillo area today and tomorrow. High temperature expected to be about 90 under mostly sunny skies. South to southeast winds both days 10 to 15 miles per hour.
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5: Well, welcome to another edition of Dr. James Dobson's Family Talk. I'm Roger Marsh, sitting in the co-host seat today for the broadcast, and we have a delicious offering for you today to talk about life and faith and Bluebell ice cream. Ricky Dixon is with us today here on the broadcast. Ricky is the former CEO and president of Bluebell Creameries, a graduate of Baylor University, began his career with Bluebell all the way back in 1981 as a territory manager in Dallas. He transferred to the Fort Worth branch in 1982, became a sales manager, and then worked his way up. By the year 2017, he had been promoted to company president, and in 2019, he was elected as CEO and president of Bluebell Creameries. In 2024, he received the International Dairy Foods Association Laureate Award for his significant prolonged contributions to the development and growth of dairy, and he's also been inducted into the Dairy Products Institute of Texas Hall of Fame. He's written a book that is perfect for this time of year. When is it never a good time to have Bluebell ice cream? But a new book that's called One Scoop at a Time, and talks about his life. It talks about his faith and some leadership principles that we can all learn, not only from God's word, but also from the ice cream products that Bluebell is so famous for. Ricky Dixon, welcome to Dr. James Dobson's Family Talk. Thank you so much for being with us today.
6: Well, thank you, Roger. It is truly a pleasure and an honor to be on the show. And thank you for that introduction. I want to go get a bowl of ice cream right now after just talking
5: you should.
6: About it.
5: it does something to you, mind, body,
6: absolutely.
5: And soul. So I'm not trying to overstate this because of your storied career with Bluebell, but I mean, there is something about ice cream, isn't it, that just kind of brings
6: people
5: together.
6: I totally agree. In fact, we like to say we make ice cream, but honestly, we make memories, because ice cream usually does take you somewhere. You think back in time, whether you're on the back porch, as a kid, or just birthdays, celebrations, or maybe you had a really rocky road day, which leads you back to maybe one of your favorites here, but it's always there waiting to lift you up. So yes, I totally agree.
5: Well, the opportunity for us to have this conversation with you, with your story to history, and now, of course, with this book being released, what was it about, at this season of life that led you? I mean, you've had so many different positions at Bluebell, as I mentioned, over four decades there. What inspired you to write this book, One Scoop at a Time?
6: Great question. My career, actually, if we could go back in time, started with a paper that I wrote while at Baylor. I was given an assignment to follow a company for the full semester and how they relate to the consumers. And so I went back to my apartment, called my dad, said, I've got this project. Help. And so he said, you won't believe this, but I'm sitting here right now. I've just started this little article out of a magazine. Let me start it over. And so he started reading about this little ice cream company down in Brenham, Texas. Mm. And I thought, wow, that could be a lot of fun. Go down and interview and get, maybe do some research in the process in the way of eating ice cream. But that, what I saw really did it jumped out at me, not again making ice cream, but the culture that was there. The people that were there genuinely seemed to love what they did and do. And so when it came time to graduate from college, I was a marketing journalism major, looking at probably advertising or PR. But I thought, I'm going to go back and put my application in that little ice cream company down in Brenham. So my career started with a paper. And so to answer the question, I thought, what a better way to end the career with a book of everything, really of truly how God navigated and guided my life for 43 plus years at Bluebell.
5: Wow.
6: And with the heart of, it's hard. And you don't see that today. But at the same time, so blessed to be a part of a company like Bluebell.
5: Talk about the role your faith has played in your business life as well, because obviously the two go hand in glove, or I should say hand in scoop, maybe.
6: There you go. Oh, I really like that. I may have to use that.
5: Yeah.
6: Faith is huge. I was very, very fortunate to grow up in a Christian family. I had parents that modeled what it was like not just to go to church or have religion. They modeled what it was like to actually walk with the Savior. They just instilled in us how to have a relationship, how when, you know, the good times are there, that we don't forget where that comes from, but also when the times get tough, where to gravitate to. And so throughout my career, we had some really great highs. There's no question. But at the same time, as a company, you're going to have some deep lows and or some tough times. And so I model Mark IV or use Mark IV a lot in my talks about the disciples getting on the ship or the boat and going out, and the storms come, and where's Jesus? He's asleep up front. Mm-hmm. And they're, you know, in a panic mode, trying to bail water out. They finally go wake him up. And they, you know, I love their questions, dude, don't you care? You know, and he wakes up and does one of those mic drops or whatever to just calm the seas. But I go to that because if Jesus, my Savior, can sleep even in the toughest of times, knowing that he's got this, then I'm going to do that very thing. And so when I can get to a point where I can let go, I let him just take it. So faith has just been huge in my Christian walk.
5: I look at the scoops and I wonder, do you have any idea how many scoops of ice cream have been scooped as a result of the work that you've done? I mean, starting in the small areas in Dallas and kind of working your way all the way up to CEO. I mean, how do they measure it? Do they measure it by gallons, pints? How does that get measured?
6: Yeah, I'll do it this way, which I think is kind of a fun way of doing it. You know, every year is different. Obviously, you want to continue to grow as a company, but we average around 50 to 60,000 cows a day of milk.
5: Wow.
6: So when you think of that, and that's 365 days a year that we have to bring that kind of a load of milk in. And so the milk and the cream and the sugar and all the wonderful things that make the magic definitely put it in a nice place. On any given line of production, we'll make about 25,000 half gallons in a day. So if you're running, you know, 15 or 20 lines of operation or even more, you're putting a lot of half gallons out into the market and pints and all the other fun things that we make.
5: Ricky Dixon is our guest today here on Dr. James Dobson's Family Talk. His brand new book is called One Scoop at a Time. That's an homage to his work with the Bluebell Ice Cream Company and more. Obviously, as he was talking about the memories that have been made there, and the fact that you have, Bluebell has shown up in a lot of different places that you wouldn't expect ice cream to show up at, like memorial services and things like that, where, I mean, I'm sure wedding receptions and maybe christenings and things of that nature. Talk about that aspect of it. I have a hard time blending the two thoughts of, you know, this is a career, it's a ministry, but also it's fun. It's ice cream. You know, I mean, how do you marry the two when you think about all the different places that Bluebell can go? I mean, because as I was reading about this, I was like, wow, I never would have thought, you know, ice cream would be right for that occasion.
6: No, I think you're right. And it is amazing how it does open the door or is a bridge between, and I'll just kind of leave it open ended. But it's a magical thing that people just gravitate to. And I hate to say, but when people call in, they really truly believe if they can't find the flavor that they've grown accustomed to, that we truly made it for them specifically. And like, how dare you not keep coming out with my, and that includes my wife, which right now we're not making her favorite flavor, which was chocolate. I'm a marshmallow, but a lot of times the stories of just how that product is kind of the connecting piece in family gatherings, all the way to some special moments in the book. I, in fact, have a whole chapter on a sister who had a sister who was dying, and how ice cream played a role, not just her last days on the earth, but the beauty of that story, and I won't give too much of it away, but the beauty of it is she really wanted to have homemade vanilla at her celebration of life once she passed. And not only that, but the wooden spoons that went with what we would think childhood memories. Mm-hmm. And after it was all over with, my administrative assistant reached out to her and said, why did you want the wooden spoons? We're still kind of trying to figure that out. And she said, I wanted to have written on there Psalms 34:8, taste and see that the Lord is good. And that story, it exploded. I'm trying to remember, like 17,000 likes. It went to 46 or 48 states, 14 countries, and the message of Jesus through something so simple. And so You know, it just reminded me of every day that I go to work. I'm not just going to make ice cream, or I'm not just going to do a job. I truly am going to a place that has a responsibility to be the very best that we can be. Mm-hmm. So those memories can actually happen. And again, whether you're eating another brand of ice cream or making it at home, you're eating ice cream, which then tells me I've got a chance.
5: Yes. So. That's wonderful. You know, as we're talking with Ricky Dixon, former CEO of Bluebell, and the Bluebell ice cream story is all over his book called One Scoop at a Time. I think of Frank Harrison with Coca-Cola Consolidated, or Lindsay Snyder with In-N-Out Burger, you know, people of great, tremendous Christian faith, where the company basically has that as part of their blueprint, their DNA. How did your faith in Christ shape Bluebell? I mean, did Bluebell come in when you got there? Was it kind of a Christian culture, or are there things that God has led you to incorporate in to not make it Hobby Lobby or something like that, but I mean, to still have those Christian footprints, if you will?
6: Yeah, and again, I think what I saw when I went to do the paper was those very things, but in a way that spoke without words. The company started back in 1907, actually, as a little butter company, and we started making ice cream in 1911. The Cruzy family, E.F. Cruzy, took over the company in 1919, and then from there, his two sons in 1951, all the way up until the grandson, Paul, took over, and I think it was 2004, and then retired in 2017. So you had that cultural family, not necessarily a family owned, even though they were definitely a big part of the ownership. It's community owned, but the hardworking, strong German Lutheran community of you go to work and you get there early. If you have to stay late, you do it because you're doing it for a reason. You're doing it for a cause. But the principles, just the solid principles from moral decisions that are made or ethical decisions that are made, I think model beautifully the walk of a Christian, or should model beautifully the walk of the Christian. And so I think, you know, even though I was raised in a different, from a Baptist tradition or a Baptist background and Methodist background to their Lutheran, the common denominator was definitely Jesus. And so good times, bad times, we knew who our Savior was. And so hopefully I added to that. Hopefully that was that addition. But I say that very humbly, because I truly believe God placed me in that position for His glory and not for mine.
5: What was your favorite part during the Bluebell season, and what was that one? And then I'll ask the counterpart to that question. If you could go back and do it over again, was there that one moment where you say, oh, wow, I whiffed on that one? What was the high? What was the low for you there?
6: Let's start on the positive end, and I would have to say the people. There's no question. I love the product, and even after now that I'm retired and enjoying grandkids, I still can run to the store and get, you know, a flavor or two and enjoy the end result. But really, truly, it's a family. And so I was very fortunate to work at a lot of different locations, two of the three of our manufacturing plants, but the people really truly made working at Bluebell special. And so I wouldn't give that up for the world. In fact, that's the hardest part about retiring, is you do leave that family you do see day in and day out. But at the same time, now I'm able to spend more time with my family, which is a true, true blessing. As far as the whiffs or the swings and misses, I've been asked that before, and I've even been asked it in a way that if you could erase one of them. And yet, I'll be real honest, Roger, the times that I look back and go, man, I could have done that better. The life lessons that I learned through those, I don't think I would want to have erased. Now, I don't want to go through it again.
5: Right,
6: but
5: right.
6: I think the challenges that we're faced with, I had a saying, and I don't know who told it to me. They said, your best sales call is in the car on the way home from the sales call. The things that you should have said that you didn't, or the things you said that you probably could have not said. But we can always look back. But as long as we're learning, and that's just kind of how I was raised, to be the best we can be, but also at the same time know that failures can be life lessons. Man, I've had some tough times in my life, personally and at work, But I really don't think I would go back and change other than to maybe stop the bleeding earlier because mm-hmm. of now what I know, which mm-hmm. is a lot. I mean, it's easy to be able to look back. But
5: yeah, 2020 hindsight makes it easier to see where you needed a tourniquet where you were trying to put a Band-Aid. You know?
6: That's exactly
5: or the other way around if you kind of overdid right. it. And I think that's yeah. wild. You know, Ricky, we haven't talked about your personal preference yet. I mean, you talked about your wife's favorite flavor of ice cream. What is or what has been? And now's your chance because... Since you're retired, you can, you know, we'll make sure that everybody at Bluebell hears this and make sure that we get your favorite flavor back menu if it's not there already.
6: They better, homemade vanilla, I call my Hall of Fame flavor because okay. it does, you know, it's always going to be there and it's always something that you can eat by itself or also put on a pie or a cake or mm-hmm. really add to anything. Salted caramel brownie is one that we've had out the last few years that it's rotated in and out and... Boy, it's good. It's mm-hmm. it's up there. But mm-hmm. we have some staple flavors that I'll rotate. So you hit on one and then you go to the next. So I've never disappointed, although that salted caramel brownie right now is not out there. Mm. And like anything that you can have, you want it,
5: of course. Yeah, you mentioned that. I said, hey, here we are first thing in the morning, but that yeah. sounds really, really good
6: yeah, it's
5: right
6: good.
5: Now. As we're talking about the book called One Scoop at a Time, Stories and Lessons from Fear to Faith, talk about why it's important for those in your situation right now, you know, grandpa, retired, you know, you've had a tremendous run, and the fact that you alluded to this earlier, and I'd love for you to circle back around to it. It doesn't seem like there are the opportunities for young people to get an education, go to work for a company, and then spend 43 years there anymore. It just seems like the world is changing a lot, and I realize that for millennials and Generation Z in particular, there's a lot of anxiety about the change in the world. What lessons do you hope someone, maybe a younger person who would read this book, can glean from what you've experienced? Because they could say, well, that's easy for you to say, Ricky, because you had that. You know, you yeah, started yeah. out as a sales guy and worked your way up to CEO, but what encouragement, what principles are kind of woven throughout this book that would encourage a young person?
6: Well, again, I think going back to faith and my journey, I became a Christian May 18th, 1969.
5: Oh,
6: so
5: my,
6: I remember
5: okay.
6: the date,
5: yeah.
6: you know, as a young kid. But, you know, when you finally get dropped off to go into college and your parents drive away and you really do get to start making decisions on your own, do you truly understand what it is to like to walk with Christ? I believe with all my heart that God had a purpose and a plan for me, and I didn't want to miss that. And so I think because He opened the doors and I was able to recognize His voice through that process. 43 years at one company became a reality. I never can remember a time that I thought, you know, maybe there's something else out there for me, that this may be really not for me. I believed with all in my heart that I was right where God had me. Saying that, I don't necessarily believe that everybody that comes to Bluebell or any company maybe fits that exact mold. I believe God can shape and mold and make you in a way for His purpose, but do it in a variety of different ways. So you're being shaped in one area or one position, and that's going to lead you to the next. The key is to learn while you're in that. Mm-hmm. So He can then take that and apply it to the next. I think if I were to give that kind of advice, dream big. I'm a big Mark Batterson fan, and I love some of the things that he says. You know, the day you start dying is the day you stop dreaming, and yet the day you start living is the day you find a dream worth dying for. Mm. And so I say dream big, but the last thing is to be patient. The hardest thing that we do is we just want it now. Mm-hmm. And a lot of times, again, God sees things from a whole different perspective. Mm-hmm. So be patient in the journey, but stay close. Listen, the only way you can hear your master's voice is to spend time with him and know that he has a plan. And believe with all your heart that he's there and he's there to guide you through that.
5: Do you and your family still make ice cream in the backyard on holidays and things like
6: that? No, haven't done that in a long, long time.
5: Same. But when you were younger, though, that was kind of a staple. Memorial Day, 4th of July, that type of stuff. I remember the hand crank. We never got it right. We never had it done in time for the thing we were actually celebrating. There was salt everywhere. It was a mess. But there's kind of a lesson I think that we can learn about life in the process of making ice cream, isn't it? I mean, we just think, most of us think like consumers. I go over to HEB and bang, there's, you know, ice cream, you know, or Kroger or whatever it is. And, you know, it's kind of a painstaking process, but if you get all the ingredients right, it's a very rewarding process.
6: Absolutely. And I kind of relate the process to like the 4x100 or the 4x400 race, that each leg along the way, you're doing your best with that baton in your hand, and then you hand the baton to the next. And if from the time the cows do their part, we take the milk in, all the way through producing the ice cream, putting it in the cart, and getting it to the trucks and out to the stores, if we do that on a regular, consistent basis, then we see success, or we have success. But most importantly, we have those memories that I talked about.
5: Yeah.
6: And so you're right. I loved the hand cranking process, although we'd have to rotate. We had four in the family. Mm-hmm. But the neat thing was, if you were the last

0: Because he's tried other flavors, but he really, I mean, vanilla was just it for him. But, and I think a lot of people in our faith, we don't think about how God might use different flavors. But at the same time, I love your concept of saying, hey, don't miss the faith experience of a simple dish or cup or cone of ice cream, because that there's so much more going on there. I can hear Trace Atkins in the background humming something about fishing, right? You know, I mean, just, you can, we don't want to miss those opportunities. Will you take last 60 seconds or so of this conversation, talk about what your hope is for this book, One Scoop at a Time, and how God is leading you now in these, well, we would call them retired years, because you don't go to work every day at Bluebell anymore, but obviously with kids and grandkids that you're still actively involved in their, you know, the impressions that you're making on their faith. Talk about what your hope is for the future.
1: Well, I appreciate that. And I would say that the title at the very top, not necessarily the One Scoop at a Time, but Stories and Lessons from Fear to Faith, kind of puts in a really nice capsule to say that my heart and soul is, how do you have peace, or how can you find peace in the middle of the storm? Not necessarily when the storm's over and you can look back and say, okay, now I get it. That it is really what made me make the book in a way that told my story, but also how I would go through the process of looking for and finding the peace that passes all understanding. And so Stories and Lessons from Fear to Faith, how do you really truly turn fear into faith while you're in the middle of the storm? And from that, from speaking engagements, I've been very fortunate to speak to a lot of different churches and men's groups and just large organizations from leadership principles, not necessarily from a Christian platform, but yet in a Christian way that you use those Christian principles.
0: Yes.
1: But just to be a vessel, I want to be able to be used in this phase of life in a way, I call it the fourth quarter. Usually in the fourth quarter, you're going to give it your best. I don't want to leave anything out on the field, or I want to leave it all on the field, I should say, and not in, end up with something in the tank. So however I can be used for God's glory is really the heart and soul of what I'm doing now.
0: Well, phenomenal. And this is a great launching pad for that season of life. The brand new book by Ricky Dixon, One Scoop at a Time, Stories and Lessons from Fear to Faith. And we've got a link for that book up at drjamesdobson.org. Ricky, thank you so much for your time. Thanks. And on behalf of everyone who's ever had Bluebell over the past four decades, thank you for the wonderful part that you played in that role. But thanks for being with us today here on Dr. James Dobson's Family Talk.
1: Oh, thank you. Sure do appreciate it.
0: You know, there's a beautiful truth tucked inside Ricky Dixon's story, that the same God who calms the storm can be trusted right in the middle of it. And who knew a half gallon of homemade vanilla could carry the message of Psalm 34 to 14 different countries? 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And if you've never had Bluebell ice cream before, find some. It's delicious. Now, if you'd like to share today's program with a friend and also learn more about Ricky's book called One Scoop at a Time, Stories and Lessons from Fear to Faith, just visit us at jdfi.org. You know, Ricky Dixon talked about how the cows do their part, the cream and sugar do theirs, and every hand along the way passes the baton until something good reaches your table. 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

0: Box 39000, Colorado Springs, Colorado, the zip code 80949. Well, I'm Roger Marsh. So glad you've joined us today. And thanks on behalf of all of us here at Family Talk and the Dr. James Dobson Family Institute. Be sure to join us again next time right here for another edition of Dr. James Dobson's Family Talk, the voice you trust for the family you love. 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
1: Hello, I'm Jerry Stewart, and this is One Moment in America. I just came across a speech given by Theodore Roosevelt in 1907 that is so true it blew me away. Listen to this story. In 1907, Theodore Roosevelt gave a speech on immigration we all need to hear today. He said, "We should insist that if the immigrant who comes here in good faith becomes an American and assimilates himself to us, he should be treated on an exact equality with everyone else in America. But," Roosevelt said, "there can be no divided allegiance here in America. Any man who says he is an American but something else also is not an American at all. We have room for but one flag, the American flag. Room for but one language, the English language. Room for but one loyalty, the loyalty to America." How true. I'm Jerry Stewart, and that was One Moment in America.
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3: Planned Parenthood has proven many times that they will not go down without a fight. Even as brick-and-mortar facilities continue to shut down across the country, Planned Parenthood looks for new ways to funnel more women into getting abortions. Now, in Louisiana, Planned Parenthood's new telehealth facility will directly assist women with travel arrangements to pro-abortion states where they can kill their unborn child. This marks Planned Parenthood's creative return to the state after being effectively kicked out through pro-life legislation. Louisiana law does not allow them to perform abortions in the state, but abortion pills continue to be shipped in regardless.
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0: Enoch File. This is the morning program with Ricky File, my grandfather. I call him Papo. His co-host today is Mark Farley, also my grandfather. I call him Granddad.
1: All right.
2: Good morning, everybody.
1: Here we are on Wise Man Wednesday.
2: Yes, it is Wednesday once again.
1: Yes, sir.
3: Mm-hmm.
1: How about that weather that's...
2: It's been very nice, hasn't it?
1: Yeah, instead of being right around 100, it's been right around 90.
2: Yeah, I'm thinking it's great summer weather.
1: Especially in the middle part of July.
2: Yeah, I'm liking it.
1: My mother used to tell us all the years I was growing up, it'll be a cold day in July before I do that again. She'd say that about something she didn't like doing, you know.
2: Yeah.
1: So, if it got much colder than this, she would have called it a cold July, but it's not cold.
2: No, but it is a good summer day.
1: Mm-hmm. It's so much nicer for it to be 90 than to be 100.
2: Oh, yeah, there's nothing wrong being 90s in the summertime.
1: Yeah, let's see what our messages are here today. We have one from Jimmy Ford. He says, good morning, Pastor Ricky and Brother Mark. Happy hump day. Happy hump day.
2: Yes. Yep.
1: And let's see what else we got. Delbert draws our attention to Revelation 7:15, where it says, therefore they are before the throne of God, and they serve him day and night in his temple. And he sits on the throne. He will shelter them with his presence. Good morning to Pastor Ricky and Brother Mark. God bless you guys today, says Delbert.
2: Well, thank you, Delbert.
1: Rudy in Arlington says, good morning, wise men of Wednesday.
2: Yes.
1: And every day, he says.
2: Of Wednesday, yes. Men of Wednesday.
1: Yeah. Wise men of Wednesday.
2: Yes.
1: He says it's 73 degrees in Arlington. Well, it's 67 here. That's not too much difference.
2: Yeah, I didn't realize it was that cool. That's really a nice morning temp.
1: Yeah, I like that wind velocity. That gauge says it's zero.
2: Well, yep.
1: Not even the leaves.
2: No, nothing's moving.
1: That's nice.
2: If you want to get some cool air, no wind, you better get outside now.
1: Now, yesterday, you know, Diane was in here subbing for Johnny T. It was Johnny T's birthday, by the way, yesterday.
2: Oh, okay. Well,
1: but he was out. He's an angel fire this week.
2: Oh, good.
1: So he got text from me and several others, I think, about his birthday. And so Ronnie here had said, good morning, preacher and sister Diana. Have a blessed day. And then he said, sorry, good morning, Brother Mark.
2: Good morning, Brother Ronnie.
1: Yeah.
2: I'll be here.
1: Diana was on 2 days in a row, like you are on most weeks. And so he was saying good morning to her again. But she ain't here right now.
2: Not at the moment.
1: Okay. KWAS is off the air. Thanks for the notifications from two different people. We'll get into that later today. Hoping I'm able to find somebody to go in there and turn it on without having to drive over there myself.
2: Mm-hmm.
1: Tony says, morning. So nice outside this morning. Hardly any wind. And the app says it'll be in the 70s, or that it is in the 70s now, and wind is about 3 miles an hour.
2: Yeah, that's pleasant.
1: She said, I wish God would take the heat away. You know, when I find myself wishing things like that, the second thing that comes to my mind was, I believe he knows what he's doing. But
2: then you hear summer heat, winter cold.
1: Yeah. If I could do it the way I would do it, wouldn't be in a huge mess.
2: Yeah, you're right.
1: Anyway, she says, I wonder if he's mad at the world and that's why he sent the heat. No, that's not why he sent it, but I understand your comment there. He said heat and cold will always continue.
2: Yeah, that's right.
1: As long as the earth remains. And that would be forever, actually. Even after the renovation of the earth, it won't be obliterated. It'll be renovated.
2: Yes.
1: She says, I have 6 inside cats and don't know how many outside. See, I've been nudging her here on the radio to let me know how many cats she's tending to.
2: Yeah.
1: So she gave me a number this time. 6 cats inside, don't know how many that's outside.
2: Well.
1: The outside cats come only to eat. There are a few dogs that come by, and I leave food for them, too. I haven't seen the possum this morning.
2: Possum's belly was full. He didn't need to get out.
1: He said, y'all have a great day.
2: Yeah.
1: All right.
2: Absolutely. Thank you.
1: My wife's been feeding the birds and enjoying that quite a bit, and it seems like they won't quit eating. Just as long as you got bird seed, they just keep on eating.
2: Yeah, that's true. Then you have to start gauging how many pounds a week you want to feed them.
1: Yeah, yeah. And however much it is, they eat all of it.
2: Yeah. They tell their friends and neighbors, and here they come.
1: Yeah, it's really interesting because you can go out there and not see a bird, maybe hear one or two, or you see one or two.
2: Yeah.
1: But you put some bird seed out there, here they come. A bunch of them. Birds, big birds.
2: Yeah, they got a communication system going on.
1: Yeah, I think, well, how did y'all know that this seed was here?
2: Yeah. Isn't it something?
1: It is amazing, isn't it?
2: Yeah.
1: Okay, I think that's all the greetings. Oh, no, here's one more. Becky. It's Danette. Good morning, Pastor Ricky and Brother Mark. I listened to Susan Collins on the news in a hearing with a couple of Supreme Court justices about the threats against them and their families. She plainly stated, Susan Collins, that is, she plainly stated that the rhetorics from congressmen are to blame for the violence. The Democrats all blame the justices and Trump for the violence because they're ruling against the Democratic policies. As President Trump said in his last State of the Union speech, there came a point where he said about the Democrats, these people are crazy. And they are. They're worse than crazy. They're evil.
2: Yeah, I mean, I can't recall the exact words, but they have a push for violence against those who disagree with them.
1: Mm-hmm.
2: I'm talking about disagree with the Democrats.
1: Yeah. Mm-hmm. Okay. Hey, we already jumped into the news and commentaries.
2: Just
1: and
2: like that. Slipped right in there.
1: We haven't taken a look at the weather yet. Yeah. I mean, we've mentioned it a little bit, but let's take a little closer look. Let's give you some temperature reports for places where we know of people listening. Like here in Amarillo, it's 67 degrees in South Amarillo. In Canyon, where we have listeners, it's 64 degrees. And Wheeler, it's 67. It's also 67 in Pampa and Borger and Guymon and Perryton. How about that? It's 67 in Radon, Oklahoma. And Mobeety, it's 66. It's also 66 in McLean, but 68 in Shamrock. Clarendon, 67. And let's see, in Childress, 70 degrees. In Quanah is 71 also in Vernon and Altus. Down there in Beaumont is 74. There's thunder down there, but I don't. Yeah, there's rain right there too, flashing across the screen. So intermittent rain is expected in this next hour. They've already had a lot of rain down there, but there's more.
2: Mm-hmm.
1: So in Port Portales at 63 degrees, in Muleshoe at 63, and in Clovis at 64.
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1: All right, Brother Mark, the record high for this date in Amarillo is 104. Mm. That was in 2024, just 2 years ago. We won't get anywhere close to that today.
2: Good.
1: Temperature today and tomorrow and Friday is expected to be about 90. Mm. South to southeast breeze each of those 3 days, about 10 to 15 miles per hour. Now, Saturday and Sunday, mid-90s. Tuesday, upper 90s.
2: Well, summertime. I'm liking it.
1: Mm-hmm. I like those temps. 90s or low 90s, don't you?
2: Yes, absolutely.
1: Okay, if you have a comment to share with us during this part of our program, this first hour is called News, Views, and Commentaries. And if you've got a comment, you can make a comment by texting us at the comment number. The texting number is 806-898-8803. Got it?
2: Got it.
1: 806-898-8803. Sometimes this part of our programming is called Ricky's Rant.
2: Mm-hmm.
1: Here's David LeGrand.
5: Ricky really roars in his early morning rant. News, Views, and Commentaries with the Conservative Christian Slant. He speaks of many troubles plaguing our great nation, opens up the eyes to the current situation. It's an early morning call for our nation to wake up. People need to hear these things with their morning coffee cup. Ricky and Diana, they speak of many things with common sense and humor. Their wisdom really rings. With Brother Mark and Johnny T, there's Pastor Jeremy. They educate the people and evangelize the lost. They help establish us as saints, no matter what the cost. They edify the church, exposing darkness' plan. They exalt the Savior when called the Son of Man. So tune it in and turn it up. This show can change your life. They want to give you answers to the trouble and the strife.
1: Well, all right.
2: Very good.
1: Can you repeat that for me,
2: no,
1: Brother Martin?
2: But it just rolled right off Brother David's tongue, didn't it?
1: Yeah. Oh, my, what talent that man has.
2: Yeah, very good.
1: Okay. Here's some comments from Gary Bowers, End of the Day Report yesterday. He says that on Monday morning, federal immigration police attempted to enforce an existing deportation order for 26-year-old Joan Sebastian Guerrero, an illegal alien in Bideford, Maine. The Colombian national tried to escape in his car. He refused orders to stop and then deliberately tried to run over a federal agent.
2: Mm-hmm.
1: The officer opened fire in self-defense, which killed Guerrero. Now, of course, most people, and not cops, have a right to defend themselves.
2: Mm-hmm.
1: I say not cops because that's obviously the Democrats' mindset these days. The increasingly Marxist left immediately exploited the shooting, said Gary Bauer. You see, several candidates are vying to replace Graham Plattner as the Democrats' Senate nominee, and they have promised to abolish our federal immigration police, ICE. Leftist stormed Senator Susan Collins' office in Bideford. Democrats are constantly demanding a level of due process for illegal aliens that has never been allowed in our nation's history until now. Due process means different things based on the issue. It does not automatically mean a full court hearing with attorneys. But House Leader Hakeem Jeffries, one of Mark Farley's favorite. That's not in this.
2: I got Hakeem on speed dial.
1: Hakeem Jeffries immediately convicted the federal immigration police officer.
2: Of course.
1: He accused the officer of brutally killing this Colombian national in cold blood. So the leader of the party, leader of the Democrats, demands rights for illegal aliens, and he's in favor of stripping an American law enforcement officer of all his rights. This is another reminder that there is a party, and it's called Democrat, that does not like people. They obviously hate people and hate police.
2: Yeah. Well, they hate law and order, that's for sure.
1: Yeah. One party stands with the people who keep us safe, and the other party stands with the people who put us in danger.
2: Yeah.
1: What does that tell you?
4: Mm-hmm.
1: That ought to have some kind of influence on you when you're standing at the voting booth ready to vote.
2: Yeah.
1: Here's another commentary from Gary Bauer. He says, over the 4th of July weekend, hundreds of Somali youth went on a crime spree in Minneapolis. Does that surprise you?
2: No.
1: This has been a growing problem in Minneapolis. Somali gangs are responsible for 14 murders.
2: Wow.
1: And for more than 100 shootings in the past 2 years. The Ramsey County Sheriff Bob Fletcher has had enough. Sheriff Fletcher blasted the media for not covering the out-of-control violence being committed by the Somali gangs. He said if the community stays in denial about the problem, those 300 kids that are running in the gang circles are going to turn into 900 kids.
2: Mm-hmm.
1: Of course, the sheriff is now being attacked as being a racist.
2: Oh, yeah, of course.
1: By Somali politicians. For most of its history, the overwhelming majority of the people in Minneapolis were Scandinavian, German, Irish, Lutherans, and Catholics. If there are riots in Scandinavian countries today, they are not done by people named Sven. They're done by the same people who were imported into Minneapolis in recent decades by America's globalists. Not long ago, the Somali enclave of Little Mogadishu in Minneapolis was the radical Islamic terrorist recruiting capital of America. I don't know how often we have to say this, says Gary Bauer, but cultures are different, and those differences determine everything. If we keep operating on the lie that all cultures are the same and that none are better than others, then you can kiss America goodbye. One more thing from Gary Bauer at the moment. Might come back to him later, but this is one more comment for now. A disturbing new survey, he says, from Pew Research Center finds that 44% of Muslims that live in America have a favorable view of Hamas.
2: That didn't surprise me.
1: I didn't think so.
2: Mm-hmm.
1: Now, think about that. There are approximately 4.5 million Muslims in the United States. So that means that nearly 2 million of them have a favorable view of a vicious, bloodthirsty terrorist organization that slaughtered 1,200 Israelis on October 7th, 2023.
2: Yeah.
1: Right here, living in our country among us,
2: mm-hmm.
1: 2 million... have a favorable view of Hamas. Hamas also routinely oppresses the people of Gaza and denies them basic human rights.
2: That's true.
1: Gary Bauer says, I'm going to make a wild guess here and say that the percentage of Muslims in Little Mogadishu, as they call it there in Minneapolis, they have a favorable view of Hamas that is closer to 90%, yet we're constantly told that our fellow Muslim Americans are just like us. Is there any other ethnic group in America where virtually half of its supporters are an international terrorist organization?
2: That's a good point.
1: Yeah.
2: That he's making. You know, they're against the American way.
1: And why do people on the right continue to be kind and generous toward the Muslim religion?
2: Yeah.
1: Even honoring it.
2: Yeah, that's not something I do, that's for sure.
1: I'm glad. I appreciate that, Brother Mark. Okay. Becky says Hakeem Jeffries, not 6 weeks ago, was blaming a 10-year-old girl, American citizen, of being responsible for her own death and rape at the hands of five illegal Denzel Whalen males, all of them over the age of 25.
2: Mm.
1: She wants to blame them, the girls themselves,
2: yeah.
1: not Hakeem Jeffries.
2: Yeah. Mama. Yeah, it's sad to see, but it's just the disregard of the law of the United States of America.
1: Uh-huh.
2: And this is the fruit of it, lawlessness.
1: Something seriously wrong in America. New York City's mayor, Zoran Mamdani, faced some backlash Monday after attempting to explain the rising rates of rape within his city. He said that it's due in part to an expanded definition of what rape is.
2: Oh, okay.
1: Okay. During an interview with Pix 11 News, a reporter asked Mamdani about New York City Council Speaker Julie Menin's concerns over rape and felony assault numbers within the city. Mamdani suggested that the rape statistics need to be contextualized.
2: What does that mean?
1: Well, he says, I think is important to know is a lot of the increase in rape also comes from an expanded definition of what counts as rape, as well as survivors coming forward for acts that took place years prior. And we're thankful for them coming forward, the courage and the bravery it takes, but just to provide New York within that context. In other words, it's not such a big deal.
2: Well, okay. Well, sounds like something he would say.
1: Uh-huh.
2: Mm-hmm.
1: One of the Democrat council members said expanding the legal definition of rape was an important step toward recognizing more survivors under the law, but it should never be used to deflect from the responsibility to reduce sexual violence. So survivors deserve leadership, action, accountability, and justice. They don't deserve deflection. Riley Gaines said, how did women vote for this guy, Mamdani?
2: Yeah. Yeah.
1: Why did they do that?
2: Yeah, women and New Yorkers. The reason I say that, because when I think of New Yorkers, I think of Americans.
1: Mm-hmm.
2: And Mamdani is against America.
1: Mm-hmm.
2: So I was like, yeah, how did he get that office?
1: Kirby Anderson of Point of View program, which is heard on this station Monday through Friday between 1:05 p.m. and 3 o'clock, he has an article dated the 14th, which was yesterday, talking about defining words. This is a new tactic of the left to redefine words.
2: Yeah. See?
1: One example of this sleight of the hand was their decision a decade ago to ditch the phrase gun control, and they like to call it firearms regulation or gun safety.
2: Mm.
1: I suspect the confusion is intentional, says Kirby.
2: Yes, it is.
1: Another example of changing words and definitions is abortion. Abortion. Today they call it reproductive rights.
2: Mm-hmm.
1: A study done more than a decade ago concluded that the word choice wasn't working well for the activists. Therefore, we, instead of hearing about women's choice now like we did 10 years ago, it's reproductive justice or reproductive rights or women's health care. That's one of the most disgusting ones to me, is when they talk about women's health care and they're talking about killing babies.
2: Mm-hmm.
1: He says, Kirby Anderson, again, I'm convinced the ambiguity is intentional. Notice the change from global cooling. They used to, about, what was it, 40, 50 years ago, talk about global cooling. Then all of a sudden they start talking about global warming. And now they're just talking about climate change. What wasn't working for these different terms didn't work well for the environmental activists. We're now hearing about a climate crisis, or even the claim that we're in the midst of a climate emergency.
2: Yeah.
1: The current transgender debate required lots of redefinitions. 5 years ago, the New York Times concluded that gender originates between your ears, not between your legs. That's why reporters stopped talking about sexual reassignment surgery, and now they call it gender-affirming care.
2: Yeah, see how they changed that? That's a good point.
1: So he concludes his article by saying, you know, one side is losing when they must continually redefine words and redefine reality.
2: Yeah. Yeah. They won't change the definition.
1: Mm-hmm. All right, let's check here and see what we got. Becky in Stinnett says over in England they have Muslim rape gangs according to the Muslim religion. According to the Muslim religion, men can rape the infidel women from the age of 6 upward with no consequences.
2: That's terrible.
1: Because the women deserve it. We're seeing the same thing beginning to happen in New York, California, Maine, Minnesota. Jimmy over at Raiden says, I support gun control. You do need to have a steady aim.
2: Yeah. Well, very good.
1: Yes, right on.
2: Yeah, right on.
1: Now let's listen to this.
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7: Younger Jews and some Democrat politicians are reportedly less supportive of Israel than older Jews and older Democrats. One can see the reason why. Schools and universities are in large part anti-Jewish, even anti-Semitic. The Democrat socialists hate Israel and the Jewish people, as we've seen repeatedly on many college campuses and in street demonstrations. They can't explain why, except they buy into the fiction that Israel is occupying land that belongs to others, which is a lie. Politicians who once supported Israel are now abandoning or thinking about abandoning support for the Jewish state. They remind me of those who abandoned Jews to the Holocaust in the 30s and 40s. President Franklin Roosevelt was among those who would not grant Jews entry into America. 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
1: All right. Gary Bauer, in his End of the Day report yesterday, commented on Lindsey Graham. I, yesterday on this program, played the recording of the confirmation hearing for Brett Kavanaugh, where Lindsey Graham expressed himself quite forcibly against what the Democrats were trying to do. They were trying to destroy Kavanaugh with a phony story of sexual misconduct on his part. Gary Bauer says, in my view, the most important sentence in Lindsey Graham's rant that day was made about halfway through his remarks when he spoke about what motivates the Democrat Party. And it happens to be exactly the same thing we're dealing with now. Lindsey Graham looked over to the Democrats that day and railed against the disgusting smears that the Kavanaugh family had been put through. And he said to the Democrats, he said, "Boy, y'all want power. God, I hope you never get it," he said. "I hope the American people can see through this sham."
2: Mm-hmm.
1: Yeah, I hope to God they never get it, too. He finished his warning, says Gary Bauer, he finished his talk with a warning to his fellow Republicans there that day. After he said that to the Democrats, he said to the Republicans, "To my Republican colleagues, if you vote no," in other words, on confirming Kavanaugh, "you are legitimizing the most despicable thing I have ever seen in my time in politics." So we'll miss Lindsey Graham, but I think his sister's going to do a good job filling in for him. She was sworn into office yesterday.
2: Very good.
1: And let's see, there was one more thing here I think about. Oh, that had to do with Gary Bauer's comments yesterday. He said yesterday, or day before yesterday, because this was yesterday when he said it, so it's now day before yesterday, was the second anniversary of the attempt on President Trump's life in Butler, Pennsylvania. Remember that day?
2: Yeah.
1: 2 years ago.
2: Mm-hmm.
1: An eighth of an inch was the difference between life and death that day.
2: Yeah.
1: Had Mr. Trump been killed, we would be in an entirely different country in a very bad way. We are learning a bit more about what went wrong that day. The Department of Homeland Security's Office of the Inspector General has concluded its investigation. Among the most serious findings is that local law enforcement sent 102 transmissions warning of a suspicious person, and the Secret Service missed all of them. All of those warnings. Now think about that. The local law enforcement said 102 transmissions warning of that suspicious character, and the Secret Service missed them all. Why? Because it failed to set up a joint communications room with all law enforcement agencies present at that rally. In addition, the Secret Service failed to detect the assassin's drone flight because an under-trained counter-drone operator was assigned to that rally and failed to test the equipment the day before as required. Share intelligence about long-distance threats to Trump with the Pittsburgh field office, or the lead and site agents, resulting in insignificant law enforcement and security personnel at the rally. And this is what else they failed to do. Secure the area outside the perimeter, even though the Pennsylvania State Police told the Secret Service the building where the assassin fired from would be unsecure. They told him that building would be unsecure, and they did not secure it.
2: Wow.
1: And the Secret Service failed to use available resources to block the line of sight from the building to President Trump, even though this line of sight was a known concern. We live in a conspiratorial age, and failures like these are the sort of things that feed that. The degree of incompetence is evidence of malicious negligence. Yeah. It is impossible to believe that the Secret Service is that incompetent.
2: Yeah, it is. And I trust a lot of agents during that were And do they fire them anymore? I don't know, but they should have. You're not worthy of the office of Secret Service. You need to go work somewhere else.
1: One thing that I remember about that day is how angry Don Bongino was. You know, at that time, he was just a radio announcer and TV show host. Had not gone to work for the FBI, but he was ticked off big time. I remember him being so disgusted about the incompetence that he could see, because he had once been a Secret Service agent.
2: Yeah, and that's surely that's been addressed. But like I said, any those involved over that rally should no longer be in the service.
1: That's right. And Becky says, this is the way she said it, Secret Service didn't miss diddly squat. They flat ignored the warnings.
2: So that tells you they really didn't want to protect President Trump. See, and that's where it gets into deep state and, you know, all these. And it could be. They could have been so lackadaisical, and apparently they were, that they just didn't care.
1: Yeah.
2: Hey, Trump, I don't care.
1: Wow.
2: Hey, hand me another lemonade over there, would you? I don't want to do anything today except sit right here. Well, you're supposed to watch the perimeter. Nah.
1: So, one thing that does to know this is that the miracle was a bigger miracle than you may have thought.
2: Yeah. Yeah, they allowed President Trump to be in the wide open. And that's a terrible thing to consider, that they didn't care enough.
1: Yeah.
2: It's like, you're not even doing your job. What are you doing here? Yeah.
8: 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And we're upholding the legacy of Phyllis Schlafly, a constitutional attorney and articulate voice for traditional values for more than 70 years. Now, from the Phyllis Schlafly Center Studios, here's Ryan Height.
9: Connecticut has passed a law that treats every homeschooling family in the state as a potential child abuser. House Bill 5468, now Public Act number 2637, requires parents to pass a state abuse and neglect background check through the Department of Children and Families before they're permitted to homeschool their children. Not after a complaint, not after evidence of wrongdoing, before they begin, as a condition of exercising their parental rights. Well, the bill was pushed through on the back of a genuinely horrific abuse case. A child locked in a room for nearly two decades, cut off from the world, discovered at 31 years old, weighing just 68 pounds. It is a tragic case, and it demands accountability. However, the school flagged concerns for years. The Department of Children and Families visited the home and did nothing. The system failed this child. And now that same system is being handed new power over every family that chooses to educate their children at home. Well, the Homeschool Legal Defense Association put it plainly. This law presumes guilt before any evidence exists. Every family seeking to homeschool will now submit to a government background check. Not because of anything they've done, but simply because they want to teach their own children. The HSLDA's president noted that the Supreme Court itself declared in Parham v. J.R. that the idea government power should supersede parental authority in all cases because some parents abuse children is repugnant to American tradition. The ranking Republican on Connecticut's Senate Education Committee said what is at stake is not simply homeschooling, but the meaning of liberty itself. Nebraska has passed a similar measure, blocking parents from homeschooling if they are merely under investigation, even if the claims are unsubstantiated. Similar measures have been tried in other states, including Illinois, though many of them have failed. Meanwhile, West Virginia has been a bright spot for education freedom, beating back several restrictive education bills this session. And let's not mistake what this is truly about. Public schools are pushing radical transgender ideology, biological denial, and a host of age-inappropriate content. And parents who choose to opt out or complain are being treated as suspects. The foxes are scratching at the henhouse door in several states, and parents across the country need to be paying attention. Stay informed on everything education freedom related at phyllisschlafly.com. Join us again for the Phyllis Schlafly Report.
1: Here's a phone bulletin, not bulletin, but notice of from one of the channels here. I think it's channel 7. I don't know which one it is now. It says we'll have another muggy start with the humid conditions. Like right now, we do have an 84% humidity.
2: Yeah.
1: So likely will be humid into the afternoon. Skies will be partly cloudy. Highs mainly in the upper 80s. We may see a few isolated showers around the area, but chances are slim.
2: Mm-hmm.
1: Okay.
2: Well, there you go. Beware of the mugginess.
1: Yeah. Here's another article I forgot about. I had stepped back into the other room when we were listening to that Phyllis Schlafly report and grabbed this. This is from Matt Vespa, who writes frequently, if not daily, articles for townhall.com. And he says, wait. That's how many messages that the Secret Service missed regarding Trump's would-be assassin at Butler. So this is the same subject we dealt with in that other commentary from Gary Bauer. Matt Vespa says the Department of Homeland Security's Inspector General report details the missteps and shortfalls by the Secret Service during that rally where Thomas Crooks attempted to assassinate Donald Trump. The incident took place on July 13, 2024, 2 years ago from the day before yesterday.
2: He also, remember, he actually killed a man.
1: He sure did.
2: See, I mean, I know the, but yeah, because of the lax security.
1: That's
2: someone
1: right.
2: Someone lost their life. It just wasn't President Trump.
1: They sure did. That man, he was right there killed by this young man. If Trump had not turned his head to the side like he did just at that moment, he likely would have been struck by a fatal shot to the head. Crooks was later neutralized by Secret Service snipers. Corey Comparator was the firefighter that was at the rally that was struck and died. He was shielding his family during the attack when he was hit and died. Crooks climbed onto a roof with a clear view of the rally stage. He was less than 500 feet from Trump. How he managed to get up on that roof and fire multiple rounds became an immediate controversy, exposing a glaring security flaw around the president. We've covered the Secret Service being a dumpster fire in this situation. Why weren't there snipers on the roof that Crooks was occupying? Then Director Kimberly Cheadle said it was due to safety issues because of the sloped roof.
2: See, when grown men give excuses like that, it's, all you can do is shake your head and say, don't give me that excuse.
1: Yes. Now, in this case, as a woman, she was the leader, the director at that time.
2: Yeah. I mean, here the sniper was able to get up there just fine.
1: Yeah. Yeah. And he's just a young fellow, you know, that's able to climb up there. And you would think that the well-experienced Secret Service agents could.
2: After the attempted assassination, there were all kinds of federal officials on that roof.
1: Yes.
2: To check, you know.
1: Yeah, that's right.
2: And it's like, oh, what about your safety? There wasn't anything said about that.
1: Now we've learned there were about 100 radio transmissions the Secret Service missed. Government officials said in a report that during Donald Trump's rally in Butler, Pennsylvania, Secret Service officials failed to receive more than 100 urgent messages about the shooter. According to a release from the U.S. Department of Homeland Security's Office of Inspector General, the Secret Service failed to carry out and arrange several security measures during that rally for the president. Sister station WTAE in Pittsburgh reported that the 64-page report outlined the Secret Service's shortcomings saying they failed to receive 102 radio transmission from local authorities concerning the increasingly intense search for a suspicious person. And why didn't they say to President Trump, hold on a minute, don't go out there yet. We've got something that has come up and we're checking it.
2: See, it'd be like security 101. You have different forces patrolling the area, local police, sheriff's offices, and then you have Secret Service. It would seem to be the very basic. You'd have the communication center. Because how am I going to tell you, if you're in Secret Service, that I see someone that we need to check out? See, and that's exactly what happened. Look, there's a suspicious individual. Well, they didn't get it. Why? Because they were on a different channel or however. It's like, yeah, how come they didn't have a communications center?
1: According to the report, the Secret Service received 5 phone calls and 3 text messages about the shooter. The calls included reports that Crooks had a rangefinder and a long gun and had taken a position on top of the American Glass Research International Complex's roof.
2: What?
1: There's some things that are totally inexcusable.
2: Well, that is, and that's the reason it's so frustrating. That is like grade school stuff, and you guys are supposed to be the elite. And I'm talking about the Secret Service. Thankful for the local police officers, but it was the Secret Service that failed miserably.
1: Yep. One of our listeners over in Olestee says it sounds like an inside job.
2: And that's what you'd have to see. That kind of goes back to the, then it turns into conspiracy or deep state. And it's like, yeah, I'm not saying that I believe that, but you have to ask yourself, why were y'all so incompetent? I mean, yeah.

0: Her infant and the Secret Service did not even take her off the payroll. She was just transferred to one of the senators when it was caught.
1: Wow.
0: Sure makes you hope that it's different today.
1: Yeah, in other words, yeah, that you have true leaders there that follow the protocols. Mm-hmm. Absolutely.
0: Well, we're coming up close to the top of the hour. Let's see here. I've got an article that I might be able to read in that length of time. And we might get some commentary going between the two of us here that will keep us from finishing it anyway, and that's okay. But it says Donald Trump can order a strike. He can give the Pentagon a mission. He can say the Strait of Hormuz will remain open, but even the President of the United States cannot create confidence by executive order. The latest crisis in Hormuz shows that America's war with Iran has entered a phase that can no longer be measured only by bombs, warships, or destroyed targets. Mm-hmm. The real question now is whether global markets believe Washington's claim that the route is safe. This is where America's policy of limited strikes runs into reality, says the writer of this article, an American thinker. Washington can hit Iranian targets and say deference has been restored, but the Strait of Hormuz is truly open only when ships pass through, insurers provide coverage, energy traders believe cargoes will arrive, and captains do not feel that entering the route means walking into an expensive gamble. Mm. See, those are factors that enter in.
1: Yeah, absolutely. And that's what, you know, it was appeared to be safe. The oil, price of oil plummeted for a week or so, but then all it took was two or three missiles fired from Iran. And it could have been men standing on the shore or drones. And then the Strait was in chaos once again. Mm. So how do you, so then you have to think, okay, well, you could just have a terrorist with a shoulder-fired missile, and he's going to cause chaos. So how do you stop that? You have to occupy the land.
0: Yeah, yeah. Mm-hmm. Reuters has reported that after the recent attacks on ships, the risk level for transiting Hormuz has raised to severe, reviving concern over the security of one of the world's most important energy choke points. Mm-hmm. Supporters of a hardline policy in Washington say the answer is obvious: more power, more strikes, more military presence. In their view, if America hits, Iran backs down. If U.S. warships are in the region, ships move. And if the White House issues a warning, markets calm down. It's the same familiar formula sold in the Middle East for years: a little more force, a little more pressure, slightly more precise operation, and then the promise of victory. But the American people have seen this movie before. Mm-hmm. Hormuz is not just a military problem. It is a commercial nervous system. Energy markers are not calmed by a press conference or a slogan about deterrence or even a show of force. Markets work with probability. If the probability of attack, seizure, miscalculation, or closure rises, the cost rises with it. An insurer does not wait to see which side wins the political debate in Washington before raising their premiums.
1: Yeah.
0: A ship owner does not ask permission from the captain's think tanks before delaying a voyage. He looks at risk. The signs of this shift are already visible. Some war risk insurers have advised ship owners to pause Hormuz voyages, while others have reviewed policy terms after the latest attacks. War risk insurance, which is usually offered for short periods and reviewed constantly, has increased for vessels in the Gulf. This means even if the U.S. government considers the route militarily open, the market can treat it as economically half closed. Mm-hmm. This is where the difference between destructive power and reassuring power becomes clear. The United States can still strike launchers and bases and radars and command centers. No one doubts America's military capability. The issue is that military capability does not always translate into political

0: social, economic, or psychological control. Mm-hmm. Washington cannot force an insurance company to ignore a missile attack. It cannot persuade a tanker owner to treat Hormuz like an ordinary route when some ships are switching off their public tracking systems and some voyages are slowing or stopping altogether. The numbers point to the same reality. Reuters reported that tanker traffic through Hormuz came close to a standstill at one point, with only two tankers observed transiting in the early hours of the day. Shipping sources also said more vessels were turning off their AIS tracking systems. That behavior matters more than any official statement. When ships turn off their lights, it means the market has not believed the politicians' reassurance.
1: Yeah.
0: Iran is counting on precisely this gap. Tehran does not have to defeat the U.S. Navy or fully close the strait in order to impose costs. It only has to turn passage through Hormuz into an expensive, uncertain, and dangerous decision. That doubt becomes higher insurance premiums, higher shipping rates, delayed cargoes, and pressure on energy prices. Under those conditions, even an open strait can function like a half-closed one.
1: Yeah.
0: Those costs do not stay in the Persian Gulf. Eventually, they reach gasoline, diesel, aviation fuel, transportation, supply chains, and the pockets of American people. This is the part Washington's political class usually remembers only after a crisis. A war that was supposed to be a display of strength has become a question about the price of the risk. Even as some LNG and Japan-linked vessels continued to transit, Hormuz, the broader slowdown showed the same reality. The administration can call the next strike limited, calibrated, defensive, whatever, but the market translates it into its own language.
1: Yeah, that's true.
0: Well,
1: yep.
0: Pretty good article, wasn't it?
1: Yes, it's telling you the truth.
0: Top of the hour news is next. KJRT Amarillo, KPDR Wheeler, KBED Vernon, KIJNFM Farvel, KLGW Hartley, KPCV Portales, KJDR Guymon, and KWAS Border. It's now 7 o'clock.
2: With SRN News, I'm John Scott. The U.S. has reimposed a naval blockade on Iran and intensified its airstrike campaign in retaliation for Tehran's attacks on ships trying to pass through the Strait of Hormuz. Iranian officials say the American strikes Wednesday hit an Iranian army barracks, killing at least seven troops. Adding pressure on Tehran, the U.S. Treasury Department now issuing fresh sanctions against Iran. A call for more protection amid dangerous times for judges around the country. Bob Agnew with a report.
3: Supreme Court Justice Amy Coney Barrett has told lawmakers that a sharp increase in threats targeting her and other justices is increasingly encroaching on their personal and family lives. Barrett, along with liberal Justice Elena Kagan, testified to Congress on Tuesday, a rare event for members of the High Court. With violence and intimidation on the rise nationwide, the justices are seeking millions of dollars to enhance security to help keep judges safe across the country. Bob Agner reporting.
2: In health news, Michigan officials are eyeing lettuce as possible cause to a large cyclospora outbreak. Correspondent Lisa Dwyer with the update.
4: 2026 is already the nation's worst year for reported cases. More than 30 states have reported infections. Michigan has more than 3,300 cases. Officials there say early information points to lettuce or salad greens as a possible culprit. Michigan officials advise consumers to buy whole heads of lettuce, discard the outer layers, and thoroughly wash what's left. They also suggest avoiding bagged lettuce and pre-mixed salad kits. Cyclospora is a microscopic parasite that commonly causes watery diarrhea. I'm Lisa Dwyer.
2: Heavy downpours in South Texas washed out highways and stranded motorists Tuesday. Governor Abbott declaring a disaster declaration.
5: And I literally have a piece of paper in my office that says, here are the big rocks.
6: Jessica Smart on Focus on the Family Minute, sharing about having the right priorities as a parent.
5: Love the Lord. 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Raise your kids. Be a good wife. Spend time with God. Keep my body healthy. Those are the big rocks. And then the smaller rocks are all of those other bonuses that I can fit in if I have the margin and the bandwidth. And so my clarion call, I hope, to moms is that all these things we're putting on ourselves, especially the young moms. When you are a young mom, sometimes it is all you can do to just raise babies. And it feels like such a long period of time, but it is not. You know, we have the rest of our lives to do those big dreams and do the traveling and whatever. It's just such a short period of time that we have little ones in the home.
6: More insights from Jessica Smart today when you visit FamilyMinute.org.
7: This is Chuck Harding with a moment for America. I always find it fascinating in this experiment in liberty we call the United States that there are five fundamental principles from which our government operated from the very beginning. Number one, there is a creator, God Almighty. Number two, the creator gives us certain unalienable rights. Number three, the government exists to protect those rights, which the creator gives to every individual. Number four, there is a moral law which we govern ourselves, that given by God, the Bible, which our Constitution is based upon. Number five, below that, the moral law, we can use the consent of the governed. Those five ideas were so radical, the notion of them could not even be conceived by the British. They read them and said, you see what these colonists are saying? All men are created equal? That's nonsense. We are created in a class system or a caste system. Even the American gentry, which was the royalty here in America, were portraying the same opinion, which of course is false. The British were saying, we don't get our rights from God, we get our rights from the king. Therein lies the danger of any government saying they're the ones that give us our rights, because if they can persuade us about this lie, to believe that we have those rights from them, they can take those rights back away from us. If God gives them to us, and he does, we can say to the government, get out of here. These rights belong to God. You can't touch them. As it says in James chapter 1 and verse 25, the rule of law is what gives us liberty and stability. But these laws must be based on God and not man. If we follow these rules, we will have liberty in our society. This is Chuck Harding. Think about it, America. For this and other issues, go to missiontoamerica.us.
0: It's the morning program. It's Wednesday, so it's Wise Man Wednesday, which means there's wise men in the studio.
8: Hi, I'm Livia. Here's my granddad, Mark Farley.
0: Mark Farley.
1: And good morning, everybody.
0: Right, that's my granddaughter also.
1: Yes.
0: So, since we have seven grandchildren that are the same, we must be grandfathers-in-law.
1: Yes, and good ones at that. Just ask any one of them.
0: I can get you seven references if you need them.
1: Yeah. Yep. And so can I.
0: By the way, you have a grandson. We mentioned this before, a couple of weeks ago, that was born on you and your wife's anniversary.
1: That's right.
0: That's Kit.
5: Mm-hmm.
0: I got a sweet note from Kit Sunday.
1: Very good.
0: His own handwriting. He's thanking me for remembering his birthday.
1: Yeah.
0: Giving him something for his birthday.
1: Yeah.
0: So he's a sweet fellow.
1: Yes.
0: So born on y'all's anniversary. Now, there's another of the grandchildren that we share whose birthday and your wife's birthday is real close.
1: Yes.
0: Because your wife's birthday was...
1: The 9th.
0: The 9th.
5: Mm-hmm.
0: And Jory's birthday was Sunday.
1: Yes.
0: Sunday was what?
1: Sunday was the 12th.
0: The 12th.
5: Mm-hmm.
0: 3 days difference.
1: Yes.
0: Wow.
5: Mm-hmm.
0: And then something.
1: Yep.
0: We had quite a list of people that had birthdays in over a span of 3 or 4 days there.
1: Yeah. Within the family, we sure did.
0: Mm-hmm. Both Lori and Johnny T had a birthday.
1: Yeah. There you go.
0: Since Sunday.
1: And is that right? Both of them did?
0: Hers was Sunday. Johnny's was yesterday.
1: Well.
0: Yeah.
1: Are they the same age?
0: No, I think she's 1 year older than he is. If I remember correctly.
5: Mm-hmm.
0: And yesterday was Jan Whaley's birthday. And she listened specifically
1: for the
0: Ricky Fowler Choir and didn't get to hear it.
1: Oh,
9: She missed it?
0: Yeah. She didn't act like she was real disappointed. Because she said actually, I've already heard it before. So she's quite familiar with it.
9: Yeah, if you played it at the between this time, she was at prayer yesterday. So
0: Okay. Mm-hmm. So it was, I think it was the day before yesterday. It was her birthday.
9: Yeah.
0: The day before.
1: Okay, well, she should have been listening.
0: Yeah, she was.
9: Oh, okay.
0: She may be listening now, I don't know. But we could have a real nice treat for her if we had a song from Mark Farley.
1: Oh, that's not going to happen. What are you talking about?
0: People are going through life without getting an opportunity to appreciate your talent.
9: Yeah. My talent.
1: This is the humor segment. Great segue into the humor segment.
0: I appreciated your help Sunday in the Sunday school class because it was pretty cold up there. The thermostat's too low, and I said, Brother Mark, would you mind turning that down? I meant up. I wanted it to be a warmer degree.
9: Yeah.
0: And it just kept getting colder and colder. And
9: then when you said, that fan's still on, I said, okay.
1: He wanted me to turn it up a degree.
0: And one of the older ladies said, I almost said something when you said that. So, no, not down.
9: Yeah.
0: So, quiz question time is here.
1: Okay.
0: And I'll try to say the right word now instead of the wrong one like I did on the thermostat.
9: Mm-hmm.
0: And three questions. You can look it up. By the way, this is the 196th day of the year.
1: Okay.
0: So there's only 169 days left. Is that right? I believe that's right. 196th day of the year, 169 left. Here's your questions. Question number one is still on the subject of civics questions. For example, on Monday I asked how many justices are on the Supreme Court. That would be 9.
1: Yes, very good.
0: Yesterday I asked who wrote the Declaration of Independence.
1: A lot of people. Oh, no. John Adams?
0: Thomas Jefferson.
1: Oh, okay.
0: So here's today's question.
9: Well, I'm glad I didn't try to answer the last two. All right.
0: Let's check you out on this one. You're into a no-blurt zone now. Was Benjamin Franklin the 4th or the 5th president? That's your question today. Was Benjamin Franklin the 4th or 5th president? We hear a lot about him, don't we?
1: Yes, we do.
0: Question number two. Today's date is July the 15th. On July the 15th, in 1964, a U.S. senator from Arizona was nominated for president at the Republican National Convention. That happened on this date in 1964.
9: Mm-hmm.
0: I think some people called him Mr. Conservative at the time, but he lost that election. To Lyndon Johnson.
1: Yeah.
0: So, who was that? Remember, you're still in the no blurt zone.
1: Mm-hmm.
0: Think you know that?
1: Yes, I do.
0: All right. Question number three, Bible question. Which of the 12 disciples of Jesus was probably a twin, since the definition of his name is actually twin? I looked it up in the original Hebrew, and his name, it says in the original Hebrew that name means twin. So that leads people to believe he was a twin. So question is, which of the 12 disciples was probably a twin, since the definition of his name is twin?
1: Well, great questions this morning.
0: See, if the definition of my name was smart, you would assume that I was a smart fellow.
9: Okay.
0: All right.
9: Yeah.
1: Well, we have a contact. texting number that we want everyone to use to contact us with their answers.
0: Mm-hmm.
1: And the texting number is 806-898-8803. And you send in your answers, and we'll see who's on top this morning in the quiz segment.
0: All right, it's 67 degrees here, and it's 63 degrees in Canyon. And Wheeler, the little town with a big heart, it's 68 degrees. And Mobedi is 66. And McLean and Shamrock is 67. And Clarendon, it is 66 degrees. And Pampa and Borger and Guymon and Perryton is still 67. Doesn't change much in the hours from 6 to 7, does it? And Dalhart, 64. Raiden, 68. Elk City and Childress and Quanah, 70. Vernon and Altus, 71. Joshua, 72. Beaumont, 73, and says it's mostly sunny in Beaumont now. And Muleshoe is 63, and Clovis is 64 degrees.
10: 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He is the owner and operator of the Market Square Thriftway in Wheeler, and also has Market Square stores in Shamrock, Wellington, and stores in Cheyenne and Hinton, Oklahoma. 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
0: All right, high temperature yesterday was 90, and it's expected the high temperature will be about 90 today and tomorrow and Friday. And then Saturday, we may see mid-90s. And Sunday, mid-90s. So that's your forecast. That's kind of an easy forecast, isn't it?
1: Absolutely.
0: All right. It's time now for Heavenly Humor. You know, in the summertime, there's a lot of camping that goes on. Youth camps.
1: And yeah.
0: Different kind of scout camps and all.
10: Mm-hmm.
0: And here's a letter from a camper.
1: Okay.
0: This boy's name was Cole. Cole. And I have a copy of his letter here from camp.
1: Okay.
0: Back home to Mom and Dad. He said, "Dear Mom and Dad, our scoutmaster told us to write to our parents in case you saw the flood on TV and were worried. We are okay. Only one of our tents and two of our sleeping bags got washed away. Luckily, none of us got drowned because we were all up on the mountain looking for Chad when it happened. Oh, please call Chad's mother and tell her he's okay. He can't ride because of the cast. I got to ride in one of those search and rescue jeeps. It was really neat. We never would have found him in the dark if it hadn't been for the lightning. Scoutmaster Long got mad at Chad for going on a hike alone without telling anyone. Chad said, well, he did tell him, but it was during the fire, so he probably didn't hear him. Don't worry, it didn't hurt anything very much. Just burned off part of the chow hall. Scoutmaster Long said we will have to wash the black stuff off the meat that used to be in the cooler, but he said it'll be all right. Did you know if you put gas on a fire, the gas can will blow up? The wet wood still didn't burn, but one of our tents did. Also, some of our clothes. John's going to look weird until his hair grows back. We'll come home Saturday if Scoutmaster Long gets the car fixed. It wasn't his fault about the wreck. The brakes worked okay when we left. Scoutmaster Long said that a car that old, you have to expect something to break down. That's probably why he can't get insurance on it. We think it's a neat car. He doesn't care if we get it dirty. If it's hot, sometimes he lets us ride on the tailgate. It gets pretty hot with 10 people in the car. He lets us take turns riding in the trailer. Or he did until the highway patrolman stopped and talked to us. Scoutmaster Long is a neat guy. Don't worry, he's a good driver, especially when that wheel came off when we were going around that steep curve. In fact, he's teaching Terry how to drive. he only lets him drive on the mountain roads where there isn't any traffic. all we ever see up there are logging trucks. I'm glad Terry wasn't driving when the wheel came off. This morning, all the guys were diving off the rocks and swimming out in the lake. Scoutmaster Long wouldn't let me because I can't swim, and Chad was afraid he would sink because of the cast, so he let us take the canoe across the lake. That was great. You can still see some of the trees under the water from the flood. Scoutmaster Long is not crabby like some scoutmasters. He didn't even get mad about the life jackets not being in the canoe. When I can, I'll tell you how we lost them. He has to spend a lot of time working on the car, so we're trying not to cause him any trouble. Guess what? We all passed our first aid merit badges. When Dave dove in the lake and cut his arm, we got to see how a tourniquet works. Also, Wade and I threw up. Scoutmaster Long said it was probably just food poisoning from the leftover chicken. He said sometimes they got sick that way from the food they ate in prison. I'm so glad he got out and became our scoutmaster. He said he sure figured out how to get things done while he's doing his time. I have to go now. We're going to town to mail our letters and buy bullets. Scoutmaster Long has a big pistol, and he's going to teach us how to shoot it. Don't worry. We're all fine. Love, Cole. Oh, P.S. How long has it been since I had a tetanus shot?
9: Yeah. Okay.
0: Letter from home.
9: That just that would be alarming, wouldn't it? Like, what in the world? That's a good one, Pastor Ricky.
0: Thank you.
9: Yeah.
0: I thought you might enjoy that.
9: I did.
11: I think the first 80 years of life are the hardest. After that, people don't expect much from you. In City Slickers, Curly, a tough old cowboy, turns to City Slicker Mitch and holds up a finger. Do you know the secret of life? This, Mitch says, your finger? Curly says, only one thing matters in life. Mitch asks what it is. That's what you gotta figure out, says Curly. Reminds me of the Apostle Paul's one thing in Philippians 3. This one thing I do, forgetting the past and looking forward to what lies ahead, I press on to reach the end of the race and receive the heavenly prize for which God, through Christ Jesus, is calling us. Press on with Him, and remember, the first 80 years are the hardest.
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14: When I was a young boy in South Alabama, a local radio station had a campaign that included a ping pong ball drop from an airplane. Yes, you heard me right, a ping pong ball drop. And if that sounds like a dumb idea, you are right. They announced a date and time and invited listeners to a field where hundreds of ping pong balls would be dropped by a World War II airplane. Some of the ping pong balls would be specially marked for prizes like records and cash. I thought, music and money, count me in. The day finally arrived and the Lovelace family loaded up the station wagon and made the journey to the field. People were silently standing around their cars and staring at the sky. I held a brown paper bag because I was planning on picking up more ping pong balls than my faded jeans could hold. Anticipation hung in the air like the cumulus clouds. My dad watched his watch as time stood still. Then someone yelled, "I hear it!" Before we knew it, the loud plane flew over the field and disappeared. But there was one thing terribly wrong. No ping pong balls. Zero. Disappointed people slowly got back into their cars and left. Later that day, the radio DJ explained that when the airplane dropped the balls, some unforeseen winds blew them into a swamp. The event was a total failure because of a change in wind. The proverbial winds of change are all around us, but the Bible tells us not to be tossed to and fro. Let's anchor to the Lord, avoid the swamps, and safely land at our designated home, heaven.
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0: All right. Brother Mark, I have a feeling that somebody out there needs this song that I'm about to share with you. I don't know who it is, but I think somebody is going to be really ministered to by this song. Whoever you are, you'll recognize, hey, that was for me. That was a God thing.

0: Run, Mark.
1: Very good. Who's singing that?
0: Sharon Doherty.
1: That's exactly who I was going to say that was.
0: Mm-hmm. It sounded like, wasn't it?
1: Yeah. That sounded like Sharon Doherty.
0: Yeah, she's got some great songs.
1: Mm-hmm.
0: Breakthrough. We can expect a breakthrough.
1: Amen. Stay on the Word of God.
0: Yeah.
1: Breakthroughs come. Amen.
0: Somebody told her husband once, said, every time I get depressed or down in the dumps, I just get a new hat. And he said, I wondered where you'd been getting those, down in the dumps. So don't go down in the dumps.
1: Yeah, absolutely.
0: Look up. Your redemption and then your answer draws nigh.
1: Yes, amen.
0: Jimmy Yowell over at Radin, Oklahoma said, I declare there's a breakthrough coming for all believers.
1: Amen.
0: Are you a believer?
1: Amen.
0: Well, look for the breakthrough. Have you had some breakthroughs in your life, brother?
1: Oh, absolutely. That's one of the testimonies of being a faithful Christian and holding to the Word. You will get breakthrough.
0: Yeah.
1: Yeah, when things seem impossible, you hold to the Word of God, continue to speak the Word of God over the situation, and the answer that you desire will come. Amen.
0: Yeah.
1: Yeah.
0: Praise God.
1: Faith. Yep.
0: The Bible said to hear what the unjust judge says. He said, I'm going to give this woman what she's asking for, because if I don't, she's gonna worry me.
1: Yeah.
0: He said he didn't fear God or regard man, and yet because this widow woman is troubling me, I'm going to avenge her, lest by her continual coming she weary me. And the Lord said, listen to what the unjust judge says, and now think about the just judge of all judges, God. He shall avenge his own elect, and the word avenge means to vindicate, to give retribution, his own elect, which cry day and night unto him. I tell you, he will avenge them speedily.
1: Amen.
0: Speedily.
1: Yeah.
0: You know, I have a whole list of scriptures I wrote out about speedy.
1: Yes, sir.
0: Did you get one of those?
1: Yes, I did.
0: It's interesting how many times that the Lord's talked about speedy answers.
1: Yeah.
0: Sometimes you do wait a while in faith, like Abraham did, but we don't have to wait 25 years like he did for a son.
1: Yeah, and even in the waiting, you don't get weary. You know the answer's coming.
0: There's a breakthrough coming,
1: yeah,
0: I know.
1: That's right. There's a breakthrough coming, I know. Amen.
0: See, if you know that, then you can be cheerful.
1: Oh, yeah.
0: When things aren't so cheerful.
1: Yeah.
0: When circumstances aren't so bright.
1: That's right. Absolutely.
0: There's a lot of things you can say when people say, how are you? Because somebody's going to say, how are you?
1: Mm-hmm. There's a breakthrough coming.
0: Yeah, you can say that. See, there's a breakthrough coming.
1: Yeah, and there'll be a smile on your face because you know the answer.
0: Yeah.
1: And it's coming.
0: Or you could say, I have joy unspeakable and full of glory.
1: There you go.
0: I said, well, what are people going to think about you? Well, what difference does that make?
1: Yeah, it's for you. You know, when you make confessions, it's for you to stay strong. Because while you're relying on the Word of God, that's the reason you don't take the philosophy of the world and speak it.
0: Yeah.
1: Yeah, well, no, there's a breakthrough coming.
0: You remember that story about Jim Tucker?
1: No, you better tell me.
0: And he worked at the radio station I worked for in Hereford.
1: Yes.
0: Back in the early 70s. This was more than 50 years ago.
1: Yeah.
0: See, and he'd walk through the room where I was. I usually in the control room or running a program. And he'd say, how are you? And I'd say, I'm saved. And he didn't say anything, but I could tell it annoyed him.
1: Yeah, yeah.
0: It annoyed him. You could tell by his reaction, without him saying anything, just the look on his face and his actions. So, But he would forget. Day or two or three later, he'd pass by me again and say, "How are you?" See, it's just a habit to say that. How are you?
1: Yeah.
0: And I'd say, "I'm saved."
1: Uh-huh.
0: Sometimes you can tell when that annoys people.
1: Oh, yeah.
0: One fellow I said that to, he said, "Fine would suffice." And I said, "Yeah, but it wouldn't be fine if it wasn't saved." But I'd tell that to Jim Tucker.
1: Yeah.
0: And then I left that job and lived in Wheeler another year or so. And then we went out on the road and traveled three years.
1: Yeah.
0: And then we became pastor in Wheeler. So quite a number of years had passed. Mm-hmm. One day a knock came on my door at the office of our Christian school in Wheeler.
1: Yeah.
0: And opened that door and it was Jim Tucker.
1: Oh, my.
0: He said, "How are you?" I said, "I'm just fine. I'm still saved."
1: Yeah.
0: He said, "So am I."
1: Oh.
0: So isn't that something? Wheeler's about 150 miles away from Hereford. Oh. And I didn't ask him. I said, "Did you drive all the way over here just to tell me that?" But he had to go out of your way a little bit to get to Wheeler. Unless you live there, you've got to have a reason to go there. Unless you're lost and say, "Where am I?"
1: Isn't that something, Pastor Ricky? So am I.
0: That's what he told me. So am I.
1: Yeah, it didn't annoy him anymore, did it?
0: No, it didn't. No, it didn't. No,
1: his breakthrough came.
0: He was happy to share his testimony with me.
1: Yeah.
0: And I was glad then for all those times I said, "I'm saved."
1: Yeah. Yeah. Amen.
0: Some people won't say it because it makes them feel uncomfortable. Why would it make you feel uncomfortable?
1: Yeah, it shouldn't, because it is reality.
0: Uh-huh.
1: You make Jesus your Lord and Savior, you are saved.
0: Yeah.
1: Yeah.
0: There's one lady, black lady, that when she sees me, she says, "How are you?" And I say, "I'm saved." And she says, "And filled with the Holy Ghost?" And I say, "Oh, yeah."
1: Amen.
0: Here's a song you may have never heard before, Brother Mark. And it's called "Grumbling Christians."
1: Hmm.
0: You ever seen a grumbling Christian?
1: I will not say yay or nay.
0: You're a smart man.

and warn. If the sermons aren't too long, they'll find something else that's wrong. Grumbling Christians are a pastor's thorn. Grumbling Christians don't enjoy their lives much. All they ever see is just the sad. Life is not a bed of roses, but then it's

0: Men, but before, stop, think, my friend, 'cause the grumbling Christian may be you.
1: Oh, my.
2: Very good.
1: That's right on, wasn't it?
2: Yes, absolutely.
1: Grumbling Christians. That was Bob Larson. And I got a hold of that record about, I don't know. It was probably close to 60 years ago. 58 or so years ago.
2: Yeah.
1: Still in good shape, isn't it?
2: Yeah, absolutely.
1: Well, I didn't play it from the record because we transferred it into the computer long ago, so it doesn't get any worse.
2: Yeah.
1: It's not in bad condition to start with. But don't be a grumbling Christian.
2: That's right. Don't grumble about anything.
1: Right.
3: Now, many times we excuse ourselves when we're irritable if we're what? Tired? Worn out? And we bark at people and we snap at people and we say, well, after all, if you knew what I've been through, you'd understand that. Jesus facing the cross is showing love. Jesus knowing that the hour is coming, that they're going to crucify him, still he is steadfastly loving them. Now, if your so-called love cannot stand the test of excruciating times, you don't have real love at all. If you just love when the times are good, any pagan can do that. What Jesus is doing is loving under extreme pressure.
4: 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Waiting for you now at profoundtruth.org.
1: Every day in Nigeria, Christians wake up not knowing if their village will still be standing by nightfall. Homes burned, families scattered, children left without parents. But there is hope. 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
8: All right. That Bob Larson that we had that song from a while ago.
2: Yeah.
8: He is 82 years old now.
2: Oh, okay.
8: When I saw him, it was in the 60s. I haven't seen him since.
2: Mm-hmm.
8: So, the 60s, back then, that's about... He would have been in his 20s, early 20s.
2: Yeah.
8: Back then. How about that?
2: That's pretty neat.
8: Yeah, still out there preaching, and I think he's got some books and stuff, just from what I'm gathering from a little Google search.
2: Mm-hmm.
8: Here's a song... instrumental. I had this multiple CD package, and I played a song a couple days ago, and it was so beautiful, and we had great response from the audience. And so I played another song from it yesterday, and it was not pleasant at all. Aloha called it an electric guitar, so she's probably right. To me, it sounded kind of like bagpipes. And we had different words from our audience. One called it abrasive. And let's see, we had another.
2: What was the title?
8: One of them called it nerve-wracking. The song was Holy, Holy, Holy, but with the way it was played, it was not pleasant to listen to. But I took time to listen to this next one that I'm going to bring to you from the same package.
2: Okay.
8: And this one sounds okay, but I'm going to see if anybody can tell me the name of the song. This has no lyrics, just the music, okay?
2: Okay.

0: You didn't recognize that, did you?
1: Well, you know, I've heard it, but yeah, I couldn't think of the title.
0: You may have actually heard that in your roots back in times way back there at that Presbyterian church.
1: Yes. Because
0: it's an old song. St. Francis of Assisi is perhaps best known as a nature lover.
1: Yeah.
0: And he is the writer of that song. He was a soldier in his early years, resolved to imitate the life of Christ. And he wrote 60 hymns of praise and worship. And the original text of this one was probably written by him during the last months of his life. And he died in 1226.
1: My, my.
0: So the song is a really old song. It's called All Creatures of Our God and King. So didn't get very much response on that. They, Ronnie and Kathy knew that. They've been chanting because it has. They said, "Oh, praise Him." And that's part of it. It says, "All creatures of our God and King, lift up your voice and with us sing, Alleluia, Alleluia."
1: See, now that part I remember, and that's the part of the song, the tune that I was remembering. So that must have been where it came from.
0: And then
1: it
0: says,
1: early days.
0: "Oh, praise Him! Oh, praise Him! Alleluia, Alleluia." "Thou a rushing wind that art so strong, ye clouds that sail in heaven along, oh, praise Him, hallelujah. Thou rising morn, in praise rejoice, ye lights of evening, find a voice." Everything, so you ought to be praising Him. "Let all things their Creator bless, and worship Him in humbleness." It's a great song.
1: Yeah.
0: But not very many people knew it. As some probably knew it that didn't text it.
1: Mm-hmm.
0: Because, like we pointed out with you, there's probably a song that people have heard way back there.
1: Yeah.
0: So, and maybe in some of the old churches like that in years gone by. We didn't sing that in the churches I grew up in, but it's a great classic hymn. Thank God for it.
1: Amen.
0: Amen. So, let me give you the answers to our quiz questions.
1: Okie dokie.
0: I'll tell you how that came out. The first question, was Benjamin Franklin the fourth or the fifth president? He was neither. He was never president.
1: Yeah.
0: He sure had an influence on the country.
1: I say not president of the United States. Maybe he was president of the men's club.
0: The question was answered correctly without looking it up by Team Andy in Amarillo, the Twins team, Cindy and Haas and the Twins team. Cassandra sometimes participates in that. Dilbert got that. Co-hosts, and those are all Amarillo folks. Rudy and Lucia in Arlington, Team Shippy near Canyon. Team Gordon Channing, Shane at Mangum, Beck at Stinnette, Twyla and Pampa. 2 points for everybody that I just called out to you.
1: For the question number two about Barry Goldwater?
0: That was question number one.
1: Oh, okay.
0: About Ben Franklin. Question number two, it was Barry Goldwater. He was nominated for president and lost in 1964. This has just been a year after Kennedy's assassination, not quite a full year for that election.
1: Yeah.
0: So Johnson was still pretty popular.
1: I still remember a conversation I had with we were classmates, but she lived across the street from our home in Big Spring. So that means I was a fourth grader, 64. And she told me, "We can't vote for Barry Goldwater. He'll make us go to school on Saturday." I said, "What?" Yeah.
0: So, I wonder where that one came from.
1: It had to be from her mom and dad. Or maybe she had older brothers. So that's probably what it was.
0: Well, my dad used to say to people, he'd say, "Did you know Jacqueline Kennedy wouldn't let her children drink orange juice?" And they said, why? And he said, because she didn't like Goldwater.
1: Yeah.
0: But anyway, those that answered it right, first of all, Shane looked it up, and I thought several people would look it up. But to my surprise, everybody else answered that without looking it up. 2 points for Team Andy and the Twins team, thanks to Pawpaw. And Jimmy Ford, 2 points. Delbert, the co-host. Rudy and Lucia. Team Shippy, Team Gordon. Becky and Twyla. And let's see. Jimmy Ford said LBJ shut down the Amarillo Air Base because the Panhandle did not vote for him in the presidential election.
1: Oh.
0: Yeah, he was not one fellow that I liked at all.
1: Yeah.
0: But I couldn't vote in those days, but he was a bad man.

0: looked up the word didymus in the original Greek.
1: Yeah.
0: And it means double. So his first name meant twin, and his middle name meant double. Well, so that's why people believe he was a twin.
1: When I see Thomas in heaven, I'll say, where's your twin brother?
0: Yeah.
1: They're right over there.
0: Yeah, he probably right there. Those that got it right after they looked it up were the twins team, Jimmy Ford, Team Gordon, and Twyla. But some got it without looking it up. Team Andy and Delbert, the co-host, Rudy and Lucia, Team Shippy, Shane, and Becky. So we have 1, 2, 3, 4, 5, 6 that got 6 points today. That would be Team Andy and Delbert and the co-host, Rudy and Lucia, Team Shippy, and Becky. All right.
1: Very good.
0: We have a few minutes left, and I'm looking at some notes in front of me here.
1: Yeah.
0: About 74 things that Job said that weren't right.
1: Oh, very good.
0: You hear people sometimes quote Job when he said, the Lord gives and the Lord takes away. Blessed be the name of the Lord. And they, and then they teach that as being a gospel truth.
1: Yeah.
0: Well, it wasn't the truth.
1: No.
0: The Lord gives, but he doesn't take away.
1: Yeah.
0: Unless it's something that needs to be taken away, like a bad habit.
1: Yeah.
0: You know, if you say he took away from me smoking or drinking alcohol or whatever, that's good.
1: Mm-hmm.
0: If he takes something away, it's because it's going to destroy you.
1: Mm-hmm.
0: But you hear that at funerals and different things that happen when something precious is taken from you. Well, that wasn't the Lord who stole that. See, we didn't. I've never quoted that at somebody's funeral. The Lord gives and the Lord takes away. You have to remember when you read things in the Bible, check out and see who said it.
1: Yes, that's right.
0: Because if it's just quoting somebody that said it, they might have said something wrong, and Job did.
1: Mm-hmm.
0: The Bible clearly says in Job chapter, the same chapter, where that verse clears that appears that the Satan is the one that took it away.
1: Mm-hmm.
0: Satan did.
1: Yeah.
0: And another thing that Job said that was wrong is in the second chapter, where he said, shall we not receive evil? Isn't that something? Job's theology was something that needed to be straightened out.
1: Mm-hmm.
0: Truth is, God cannot tempt men with evil. So if evil things are happening, that's not coming from God. You should resist evil, not receive it, and think it's a blessing from God.
1: Yeah.
0: Jesus, in fact, taught us to pray, deliver us from evil. That's not the same as saying deliver us from God. See, didn't Jesus say when you pray
1: absolutely.
0: This way, say deliver us from evil?
1: That is exactly what he
0: said. So how could you turn around and say, well, shall we not receive evil?
1: Mm-hmm.
0: No. Mm-hmm. No, stand against it. He said, the arrows of the Almighty are within me, and their poison drinks up my spirit. That's Job 6:4. That's not what happened.
1: No.
0: Now, let's cut him a little bit of slack because Job couldn't read the book of Job.
1: Yeah.
0: But we can.
1: Yeah, that's right.
0: So we don't need to make the same mistakes that Job made.
1: That's a good point, Pastor Ricky.
0: Mm-hmm. You ever thought about some of these things before like this? He actually said this in Job 7:20. He said, you have set me as a mark against you. Set me as a mark against you? No, he didn't. And then he said, Job 9:17, he breaketh me with a tempest. Again, it wasn't God doing this.
1: Mm-hmm.
0: Satan said, let me have you, let me put my hands on him, he'll curse you to your face. And God basically said, no, he won't.
1: Mm.
0: And that he didn't do. He said in Job 9:17, he multiplies my wounds without cause.

0: just be careful on who you're quoting in the Bible before you quote things like that as gospel truth.
1: Yeah, I just, you know, I can't even relate because I never, even as a child, I never thought that God was like what Job was saying. So I'm glad I never read the book of Job as a kid. Like, yeah, that's not my, ever has been my perception or belief of God, that he was like Job saying.
0: Yeah. Now, Job, I mean, God spoke very highly of Job, but that doesn't mean that Job had all of his theology and his thoughts correct.
1: Yeah, that's right.
0: He says in Job 10, 7 and 8, said, "You know I'm not wicked, yet you destroy me." No, yeah. It's Satan that comes to steal, kill, and destroy.
1: That is the truth.
0: He even said this in Job 10:10, "You have poured me out like milk and curdled me like cheese." You didn't even know he said all these things, did you?
1: No, I didn't know he said that. I just seem sitting down, okay, what am I going to say today? Oh, you curdled me like cheese.
0: I'm sure I will enjoy talking to Job when we get to heaven, but I'm glad I didn't go hear him preach somewhere.
1: Oh, I've been terrible.
0: When he was here.
1: Yeah.
0: Of course, he was here a long, long time before we came along.
1: I know, but still.
0: But here's another one that people quote a lot of times as a truth, a gospel truth, and it's not. Job said, "Though he slay me, yet will I trust him." That's even in a song, an old gospel song. It's not much gospel in that song.
1: No.
0: "Though he slay me, yet will I trust him." He's not the one that's slaying us.
1: Yeah. Yeah.
0: Now, you need to be of a mindset to like this in Job, that no matter what happens in life, I am committed to God.
1: There you go.
0: Even if things happen that I don't fully understand, that doesn't mean God did all of that.
1: That's the truth.
0: That's where Job made his mistake.
1: Mm-hmm.
0: He said, "You put my feet in stocks." Well, he didn't. He said, "He has made me weary." Talking about God. "He has filled me with wrinkles. He gnashes upon me with his teeth."
1: Oh, my.
0: This is shocking.
1: Yeah,
0: when you stop and examine what all Job did say about God.
1: Mm-hmm.
0: He said in Job 16:12, "He has taken me by the neck and shaken me to pieces." Oof. Wow.
1: Well.
0: Yeah, there's an old song that says, "Job's God is true." And it says in there repeatedly, "Though he slay me, yet I'll trust him.
1: Oh.
0: I shall then come forth as gold." That's what it says in that song. Then there's a place where he said, "He destroyed me on every side. He removed my hope like a tree. He kindled his wrath against me." All of these statements are false.
1: Mm-hmm.
0: Because it was Satan that was causing his problems.
1: Yeah.
0: And terrorizing him. As Job did not sin with his lips, charge God foolishly. Somebody will be quick to point that verse out, but that's early on in the book of Job. After that, he did a lot. After those so-called friends came around, and after he'd endured long months of suffering, he said a lot of things that were charging God foolishly. So, thought you might find that interesting.
1: That is very interesting.
0: Don't be like Job.
1: I'm not
0: going to
1: be like Job today or any day. Yeah.
0: But he did have some good traits.
1: Yes, absolutely.
0: We don't have time to show you a scripture where God had a high compliment for Job.
1: Mm-hmm.
0: This is the Kingdom Keys Network. Thank you, Brother Mark. This is KJRT Amarillo, KPDR Wheeler, KVED Vernon Altus, KIJN FM Farwell Clovis, KOGW Hartley Dalhart, KPCV Portales, KJDR Guyman, and KWAS Borger.
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3: 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I'm Sabrina Fitzgerald, one of the regular teachers on this program. And in obedience to the scripture that says women of long tenure in the church should teach the younger women, we've designed this program to be from church women directed to church women. We're on the air on Saturday morning at 7:27 and again on Tuesday evening at 7 p.m.
0: Our mailing address here at Kingdom Keys Network is P.O. Box 8082, Amarillo, Texas 79114. That's P.O. Box 8082, Amarillo, Texas 79114.
4: 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Stay tuned for an American Minute with Bill Federer.
5: Robert Aitken, the publisher of the Pennsylvania Magazine, died this day, July 15, 1802. During the colonial era, the Bible most used in America was the King's Authorized Version, printed on the King's official presses in England. But as the Revolutionary War interrupted trade with England, and since the Bible was used commonly in education, the Continental Congress in 1782 responded to the shortage by approving and recommending that Robert Aitken of Philadelphia print the first Bibles in America. They were to be a, quote, neat edition of the Holy Scriptures for the use of schools.
4: This has been an American Minute with Bill Federer. 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
7: This is Financial Issues, where we help you defund darkness and fund the light by investing with biblical integrity. 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Evidently. Easy for me to say, guys. Why in the world should we care
8: okay,
7: about inflation
8: you're
7: data?
8: You're only the host
7: Why
8: of the
7: should
8: show.
7: I say it that way? Yeah, I only get paid to do this. Boy, it's great to be here with you all. Seth Udinski, Sam Case in the control room, and your host, Mark Manila. Great to be here, guys.
9: Welcome to Financial Issues, everyone. This is hump day. This is that day where we all get a smile on our face as we head through the week, as we head towards the weekend, or better yet, I think the smile comes because we all know it's only 2 days before it's overtime day.
7: That's right, Mark. I also think I put some smiles on people's faces by completely stumbling through that intro there. This is not a comedy show, folks. This
8: Seth,
7: is in fact
8: it's okay.
7: A financial
8: Mark
7: show.
8: And myself do that every day. So
9: this is the way
8: better
9: we
8: about
9: talk
8: myself
9: naturally.
8: Yeah.
7: Thank you, guys. Well, it is good to be here. Hey, if you want to try your hand at talking on our radio show, you can do that for free, by the way. 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We'd love to hear from you. Questions, comments, join the live broadcast. Guys, let's start with the markets yesterday. So the indices opened the day in the green. They continued the day in the green. They seemed to be pleased with yesterday's inflation report, which we'll get to momentarily. It also seemed like Kevin Warsh's first testimony before Congress as Fed chair didn't spook the markets either, Sam, I'm told, which I know we'll talk about that as well. But good stuff all around there. Tuesday's closing bell saw the Dow Jones basically flat, Mark. The S&P and the NASDAQ were up nicely. The Russell 2000 up as well. So, Sam, let's talk. Mark, we had mentioned this CPI report that came out yesterday. Sam, just give us the details of this here, and then we'll discuss it a little bit.
8: Looking pretty dang good, Seth. The biggest drop we've seen since April of 2020. Consumer price index in June falling to 3.5%, down from 4.2% in the month of May. Energy prices leading that decline, with the energy index falling 5.7%, also the biggest drop since April of 2020, with gasoline and fuel prices both dropping by more than 9% during the month. Meanwhile, core inflation, leaving out food and energy prices, was flat in June. That brought the yearly rate down to 2.6%. White House Economic Advisor Kevin Hassett pointing out that it's way more than just energy that is falling in the month. Here he is.
10: It's not just energy prices going down. Like, if you look at the micro stories, if you zoom in, then you see things like auto insurance costs are way down, in part because law enforcement has picked up, there aren't so many people having their cars stolen and so on because of bringing order to the streets. We see food prices doing a great job. Tomato prices down 10%. Across the board, drug prices, the biggest decline in drug prices ever, all the way back to World War II, because of President Trump's policies to make the America the most favored nation. And so, energy prices have come down a lot, but everything else is going down too.
8: Mark, your thoughts on these numbers and also Hassett's analysis there.
9: I think this is just an encouraging inflation report. It's everything that we'd want to see. Would it be great if inflation went down to zero all of a sudden? Sure, it would be, but just incremental steps make sense to me. And the idea that it's not just in the oil. Yeah, oil affects everything. It even affects our food and everything else because of the transportation of it. But what we saw was kind of like the markets, a kind of comparison like the markets. Think about it. The markets have started to branch out into other areas instead of just being the giant ultra big corporations, tech corporations. Now we're starting to see money moving into other areas and flatten out. Well, with inflation, what we're seeing is inflation coming down. The rising cost of products is slowing down in so many different areas. He mentioned, like auto insurance, apparel, medical care, used vehicles. A lot of people don't realize that used cars are actually coming down in price. Communications is actually coming down in price. So a lot of good stuff has been coming down. And that shows us that it's just not Iran. And that's a good thing, because with the war going on in Iran, we're still going to see oil fluctuate up and down until this gets resolved, or until the world readapts to not going through Hormuz.
8: Yeah, Mark. And those are, of course, all the nervous Nelly headlines, the Debbie Downer headlines in the media right now. They're saying, well, this might be a good report for June, but now it's July and the war seems to be back on. Energy prices are going up. So July's probably not going to be as good.
9: Yeah. It's amazing how many times these people say but when it's good news, isn't it? They can't accept good news and they can't accept trends. If we look year over year, I was doing I do this every now and then, gentlemen, this. I look at the economics of stuff and I look at price declines. Here, let's just give this so we can just get on the bandwagon of good stuff here. Declines in different areas. How about lumber? I bring that up every time. From the peak of COVID, it's not lumber, just regular lumber is down 64%. We have softwoods are down 51%. We're talking about big numbers here. These aren't small.
7: Yeah.
9: So, televisions are down 40%. Car and truck rentals are down 35%. Eggs are down 27.5%. Major appliances are down 17.5%, which darn that irritates me because I just redid my kitchen and it cost me a fortune. Used cars and trucks are down 15%. Video equipment is down 14.8%. Let our technicians know that so we can get some new equipment.
8: Hey, Grant's on sale. Go get it.
9: Furniture. Furnitures are down 13.5%. Other items, just in general, consumer price items are down 11.4%. Even propane, kerosene, and firewood. Firewood's down 10.9%. I mean, these are across the board. We're seeing the cost of living not rising as quickly, and a lot of them, like these, are actually deflating in price, which is a wonderful thing. Because you know what? It's not that I just think that deflation got a bad name. It's that I'm really starting to love the concept of deflation.
7: Yeah. Good stuff, Mark. Sam, we saw kind of a double deuce, if you want to call it, of Kevin's yesterday.
9: Double deuce.
7: Kevin Warsh is the other Kevin who was busy yesterday. What was going on there in his
8: testimony? Dueling Kevins. Remember, Kevin Hassett was considered for the role of Fed chair, but now it was, of course, Kevin Warsh. He testified before Congress yesterday, mainly focusing on the issue of inflation, which he called a tax on the American people and businesses, and seemed to say that the Fed shares a lot of the blame for the current state of inflation. Here he is.
11: Just a month ago, I chaired my very first meeting of the FOMC. My colleagues and I recognize that high inflation has been an undue burden on American households and businesses. And while monthly price volatilities and variations are inevitable, especially in an unsettled world, underlying inflation over longer time horizons is determined largely by monetary policy. As the chairman said at the outset, inflation's a choice.
8: It's a choice, Mark.
9: It's a choice, yes.
8: Just one of his examples was a 2020 policy. It was called flexible average inflation targeting. It allowed inflation to run above its target. And the idea was to support the job market. But he said it was not the first time a central bank asked for a little more inflation and ended up with a lot more. And he simply said it was a mistake. So, Mark, is he right? Is the Fed the main cause of long-term inflation?
9: You know, I really wish we had Rocky music going on. Because I want to do a victory lap right now. How long have I been telling you that it's the Federal Reserve who keeps inflation up? Their desire is to always have inflation 2% or higher. And they do that by printing money, by buying treasuries from our government with nothing. They just create currency. And when you increase the currency in existence, what happens is it causes inflation. I just love the candor that we heard from Kevin Warsh to say that that is absolutely what's been going on, and they haven't even been doing a good job of it. It gets out of control. It's like they love little puppies, so they buy 16 Wattweilers, and then the Wattweilers tear up the house, you know, because they can't keep them under control. He's absolutely right. When I read the when I read the headlines on this, it made it sound like he was saying it was his fault. It was really, Warsh says that it's the central bank's fault. It was just like crazy. No, he's saying it was a previous central bank.
8: How would it even be his fault? He's only been there for a month.
9: It doesn't matter. They hate conservatism. They hate truth. That's what it comes down to. Where, on the other hand, we love truth and we've been touting the truth and speaking the truth for so long. And I think that's why you come to financial issues, to get the truth on economics, to get the truth about investing, but even more so to get the truth on honoring God in all we do, including our investments. We're so glad you do that. The number here is 610-363. You might have a little question or comment about what we just saw with the CPI and the Federal Reserve. We'd love to hear from you on that. Again, it's 610-363-1110.

0: Most people have no idea what their money is funding. 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
5: Why don't you give us a call, folks? We would love to speak with you this morning. Hey, today's show brought to you in part by our friends over at Crossroads Kids Club. We're so excited. 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So stay tuned for that. Crossroads is gearing up for their incoming school year, and they got some big plans. They're looking to open 30 new clubs across the nation, and FISM is fixing to be a major part of that. So stay tuned for that. But you can learn more about them at reachourschools.com. Love the work that Crossroads does, Mark. They are really fantastic.
6: Amen.
5: Yeah, absolutely. Well, 610-363-1110. Mark, why don't we go to the phones? Talk to Steve.
6: Why don't we do that? Hey, Steve from Iowa. How are you this morning and what's on your mind?
7: Got a follow-on question to the one I asked yesterday. You were talking about inflation and how bad it is, and I agree with you. But here's my question to you. How is deflation, which you seem to advocate, how is that going to affect our ability to pay the debt? Because right now the government pays for yesterday's bills using today's tax receipts, and if we have a deflationary environment, those tax receipts are also going to go down.
6: Why would you think tax receipts would go down in a deflationary environment? What's the logic there? I'm not following that.
7: If we have a deflationary where things cost less, maybe even wages would follow. So income taxes are going to be a percentage, a graduating percentage of wages and salaries. Same thing with sales tax. If I'm now paying 20% less for a good bought at the store, the sales tax for whatever state is going to still be the anywhere between 6% and 9%.
6: We don't have a national sales tax. Those are generally local and state, first of all. And secondly, we have deflation all the time without losing jobs. Deflation just means the price of the goods come down for different reasons. One reason could be automation, the cost of computers. Right now, you're listening to us. I know you think it's a radio or a television, but it's actually a computer that would have cost several million dollars in the late 80s to build that computer. The cost of that today is $39 to put it into your car or anywhere. And that happens because of technology, efficiency, productivity. There's different ways to bring stuff down. The other part of this, Steve, and I appreciate your call on this, because this is where a lot of people get confused. Sometimes we talk about inflation, deflation, the economy and stuff, and everybody thinks one thing, okay? Well, we've been programmed so long to believe that we need to increase interest rates so that we can destroy the economy so we can bring inflation down. That's a fallacy. There's other ways to do it. And the ways to do it include multiple things happening at once. I don't know if you're a pilot or, you know, I used the illustration the other day of flying a plane. You have your feet working different things like the rudders and the tail. I forget what it's called, the different flaps and stuff. And you have your hands working the steering wheel, both to turn and the pitch. And you have all this going on at once.
5: You also got the co-pilot doing stuff too, Mark. So there's extra stuff there as well.
6: Yeah, usually talking to his girlfriend on the phone or something. But
5: shout out to our co-pilots out there. Yeah.
6: No, just kidding. But what's really happening here is multiple things levers are being pulled at the same time. Same time can be true with deflation. You can deflate the cost of things through productivity, efficiency, those kind of things. You don't have to bring down the wages. Wages are already up. You don't have to lay people off because the price of goods come down. Actually, when the price of goods come down, usually they surge in sales because they're more affordable. So there's all sorts of levers that have to be pulled simultaneous to make it happen. It's a deeper conversation than, well, let's just destroy the economy so that we can bring inflation down. We don't have to bring inflation down by destroying the economy. We can bring it down by efficiencies and all those other things, along with reducing the money supply. As we start reducing the money supply, that's more dollars chasing things. That seems like it would cause inflation. But if we use productivity and we also lower the interest rate simultaneous, that makes it easier for companies to retool and get more efficient. So again, it can work. You just have to work it. It's not just what we've been programmed to believe by central banks who are trying to control the world and control our nation. I really believe this with all my heart because I've played with it for a long time. And I actually sat with, like I said the other day, I actually was on a bus one day, a tour out at Harvard with a bunch of people with doctrines in finance and MBAs. And they couldn't explain to me why I was wrong. They just kept harping on the same thing over and over and going back, well, we got to raise the rates to kill inflation. No, you don't. What if you did this, this, and this? Well, I don't think that'll work. Why not? Nothing. Crickets. Nobody could tell me why it wouldn't work. So what I'm saying, Steve, is that there are better ways to do things instead of giving somebody a drug that actually kills them to cure the illness that they have. It may get rid of the illness, but it still kills them or makes them worse. That's not a good solution. That's what the Federal Reserve has been doing all along and calling it good medicine, because our country is the last bastion of hope in the world, period. Without the United States, freedom of religion cannot happen. Without the United States, capitalism collapses, and capitalism is the only structure that has pulled people out of poverty around the world. No other structure. Socialism doesn't work. Unfortunately, we have two generations of people who didn't see how socialism destroyed economies, destroyed people's lives, destroyed countries. We don't have the history there because we had the communists and the socialists in our society that somehow got into even office rewriting history. We need everybody to go back and look at these things and realize there are better solutions. Kevin has one of those solutions. He's actually calling out. He's saying, guess what? It was the central banks who caused this hyperinflation because they pulled one lever instead of being bright enough to start adjusting multiple levers or working with the government instead of working against the government. I hope that helps, Steve. Did that answer your questioning?
7: Yeah, it did. It seems like when you were talking about deflation, you were talking about something sector-wide, and I was talking in general. But no, I would love for you to be right on all that.
6: Well said, by the way, just there. I like that. I would love to be right occasionally, too.
7: Right. You know, and your your trope about socialism is well taken. My spouse comes from an environment like that. She's one of the many voices that that speaks out about, hey, it's not as great as you all think it's been or been trained to think it is.
6: You know, Steve, another thing about that, as a Christian, as someone who trusts Jesus Christ with everything, I fall way short just like everybody else, but the goal is to do that. I realize his word tells me that we need to be productive to realize the joy of the Lord. I need my God, my Savior. I need his power in me. I need his spirit in me. And his spirit then helps me to do the best I can with everything he has entrusted to me. And only when I take action and execute on that spirit, on that calling, on those directives of the Bible, on how to live, do I feel the joy of the Lord. In a society where we pay people to be unproductive, effectively what we're telling them is you're useless. And after a while, they begin to believe that themselves and they lose hope and they lose the joy of the Lord because they never realize their potential. Socialism, communism creates that. You become addicted to the state handouts and then your lifestyle is destroyed and you live in the least common denominator of survival in those kind of societies and you feel like trash all the time because you're not realizing your potential in the Lord, the potential he gave you. You're not using your skills, you're not using your abilities and you just feel terrible about life in general. It is an awful, ugly, evil type of society, socialism and communism. Now, can capitalism be ugly? Absolutely. Greed and pride can get in the way, and it does. But when capitalism works, it works great. It rises people out of poverty. It gives them hope because they then start participating and utilizing the gifts and the abilities that God has given them and start realizing the joy of the Lord. It works incredible. Look what's happening on Trump accounts where we're people are given billions of dollars to fund Trump accounts in impoverished zip codes. Capitalism at its best is beautiful and wonderful. At its worst, it's just as ugly as communism. But luckily, with Christians in charge in the majority of the places, when that is so, we're able to take capitalism and make it work to the glory of God. Remember, capitalism doesn't kill people. People kill people.
5: Same thing with guitars, Mark.
6: Guitars don't kill people. although they've caused some people to go down the wrong path, overdose on drugs. So maybe they do kill people, guitars. Let's not go there. Steve, thank you so much for your call. God bless you, sir. Really appreciate you.
5: Great question, Steve. Hey, Mark, I want to ask a follow-up from you there. By the way, folks, you can follow up as well, 610-363-1110. Mark, when we talk about capitalism versus communism, I am, as you guys know, I'm a staunch capitalist. I think it's the best form of economics out there. But is there a way? So there's obviously a way to glorify God through capitalism. Is there a way to glorify God through communism? I know my answer, but I'd love to hear yours.
6: I mean, that's just a straw man setup
5: right.
6: There.
5: That's Seth. Like
6: we only have a minute and 44 seconds to this. Yeah. We only have a minute and a half left to talk about that. So I'm not even going to bite. Communism hates God.
5: There you go.
6: That's why they can't have God in the picture because then it takes the power away from the elite. That's the bottom line on it. Yeah. So no,
5: I agree with you.
6: And without God, there is no hope. Without the one true God, there is no joy and peace in this world. You have moments of numbness where you numb the pain. You have that, and people call that joy or peace. And you have moments where the pain is less. But that's not true joy. That's not peace that surpasses all understanding. That only comes from one God. The one true God, our Savior, Jesus Christ, the Father, Son, and Holy Ghost, the one who loves us, that isn't here to hurt us, but has great plans for us, that saves us onto great works so that we can realize the fullness of his joy in us. This is what it's all about. And that's what stewardship is all about. It's finding that truth, realizing that we get to participate in God's greatness and glory. He invites us to do so. And when we embrace it, we actually can Count it all joy when we face trials of various degrees. What an incredible way to go. If you have to leave us, so sorry you're going. But remember, you can always join us on financialissues.org for the whole show. We'll be right back.
8: I found out I was pregnant when I was 21 years old. For me, I was scared. I was shaking. I Googled places to abort. We drive there, and as soon as we get there, I open the door, and the first thing that I see is a bunch of Bible verses in the walls. They gave me a little counseling session, gave me the pregnancy test again, and they do an ultrasound. And that's when everything changed. When I saw my baby, and when I heard her heartbeat, that was it. We decided with my boyfriend at the time, which is now my husband, to continue the pregnancy together. We started coming to the classes, doing our homework, getting counseling together. We've seen the hand of God ever since we stepped into the pregnancy center.
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0: to Winning Wednesday. Let me just tell you that the markets have opened and everything is slightly positive, Mark, which is wonderful to see. All of them behaving. The NASDAQ behaving the best, I suppose, right now. Oil, I guess you could say, is behaving the worst right now, Mark. But it's to be expected with everything going on in Iran. So that's what's happening this morning. Looking good.
1: Did you see Nelson's comment?
0: No, what'd he say?
1: He said, Mark, you should be on the Fed with Warsh. I don't think he would have me for some reason, awesome. but I have a lot of respect for that man so far. Yeah. I'm looking forward to see what him, Trump, and the rest of the administration can do. You know, I think I was at the beginning of this year, I said, or the end of last year, I said, I'm looking forward to see what can happen. I think after they've been in a year or two, they'll have the groundwork laid to bring down inflation and to actually start bringing down the debt. And I'm really hoping by the end of the year to see at least a dent in our national debt instead of an increase. We'll see.
0: Yeah.
1: The groundwork seems to be laid and they seem to be saying the right things. They're being very clear and open about it all. So, you know, let's pray about it, people. Let's see this country turn around like we've never seen before and be that beacon on the hillside again.
0: Yeah. You know, Mark, one more comment before we get to Winning Wednesday. These are so good. Both George and Justin are vying for you to be their economics professor. I would sit in that class too. That'd be fun. This is kind of like, you know, economics 101 though.
1: I didn't go to class professor enough Mark. When I was a student. So
0: that's right.
2: Mark Hillsdale. Mark, you should do one of those Hillsdale videos.
0: There you go.
1: Yeah, yeah.
0: Mark, would that make me and Sam your teacher's assistants? You know, your TAs, like a paid lecturers. Anyway.
1: Enough.
0: 610-360-1110. Guys, let's talk Winning Wednesday here. It is Winning Wednesday, and there's some great things happening. Sam, give it to us. What's going on here?
2: Very cool stuff, especially when it comes to stewardship and Christianity. The American Bible Society's Love and Generosity Report found that practicing Christians, so people who go to church at least once a month, I believe is the criteria there, were more likely to give and gave more when they did. 94% of those donated to charity with a median donation of around $2,000, and of those donations, 70% going to their church. Meanwhile, non-Christians and nominal Christians, that number was around 56 to 50% of them giving to charity with a median donation of just $500. So a pretty big difference there between Christians and non-Christians. People with strong Bible engagement were also more likely to give and to say they are, quote, more generous with their time, energy, and financial resources. Especially true among believers who engage with the Bible four or more times a week.
1: That's really interesting to see, but it's no surprise, is it?
0: Well, Mark, it certainly shouldn't be. I mean, shouldn't Christians be the most generous people out there?
1: Absolutely.
0: I think it's great.
1: We know who cares for us, you know. Yeah. It's not us, it's God. We know where everything good comes from. It's from the one true God. And that's so very important. When we, as a Christian, we get the opportunity to participate in so much by giving. God allows us to do that. He allows us to participate with him in his great works. And in doing so, we can trust that he'll take care of us and he'll give us the life that we need to be most efficient in his kingdom. And by doing that, we are closer to Christ. And when we're closer to Christ, we feel his glory, we feel his joy. We feel his peace. It's an incredible thing. Doesn't mean we won't have trials. It doesn't mean we won't have persecution. We know that's going to happen. Jesus reminded us of that over and over again in the New Testament, that we will be persecuted. And Peter, we see it over and over again. Paul telling us about that. We're going to suffer in Christ. It's going to happen. But he'll give us the strength to endure. All the good stuff comes from him. So yes, if it was otherwise, if that report had said that, I don't like the part where it says that nominal Christians don't give any more than the non-Christians. That's sad to me. We should all be giving as much as... it's a journey, though. Mm. It's a step along the way.
0: It is, Mark. And, you know, maybe that does say something to the fact that there are many people out there who claim the name of Christ who are not actually Christians. And so
2: I interpreted that as cultural Christians.
0: Cultural Christians, yeah.
2: People who go to church on Easter and Christmas,
0: it's
2: about it.
0: It's no surprise that if their heart is not any different than a non-Christian, that their giving won't be any different either. You know, it really comes from true heart change, I think.
2: And I think the key here
1: true believers.
0: Is, yeah.
2: And that's why that engagement with scripture is so important. Four or more times a week in the Bible, that's going to give you the strength, the courage, the reliance on God. So when those times of trouble come that Mark was talking about, you're still going to be rooted in him and be able to continue your giving and feel that peace.
1: Yeah. Absolutely. And I got a question for you, Sam. Does tuning into financial issues could be included in that being one of the four times a week you're in the Word?
2: maybe it's like an appetizer before you actually go into the Bible, you know, wet well the whistle a little bit.
1: Yeah, well said. That's glad you're back.
2: That's great. No, glad to be here.
0: That's awesome. And, you know, Mark, this is one more thing just to say about this also. It's a wonderful thing when we can see anyone giving, whether they're Christians or non-Christians. I think non-Christians giving is a gift of common grace, that God allows the unrighteous to still do good things. But it is no surprise that we see Christians overwhelmingly being way more generous. That's the way it should be. We've been shown this amazing generosity ourselves. Why should we not be?
2: But Mark has pointed out that, you know, charity is nice, but the big question is, what are you giving to? Are you giving money to Planned Parenthood? That's not a good thing.
1: It's like, what are you investing in? Yeah. Great. It's what are you giving to? As Christians, hopefully we're giving to those causes that honor God, that actually, for God's purposes, to his glory. That's the bottom line on it. Just like our investing, everything we do as a steward should be utilizing his resources for his purposes to his glory. And if we do that, that means when we give, we should be given to his glory, even if it's just given to somebody, a homeless person that maybe you're helping them out, or giving them a hand up instead of just a handout. You know, maybe it's given to your church so that the teachers and the preachers, the ministers all can afford to be there and shepherd the flock. Maybe it's, but you know, there's so many people giving in the world, like we're seeing here, that the world doesn't need our money. The kingdom is where that money should be going. So when we give, it should always be in prayer first to where God wants us to give, and that would be to caring for and keeping his sheep, keeping his children, and helping the gospel get out.
0: Amen, brother. 610-363-1110. Mark, here's a good question from Ted in our chat. And it actually kind of has something to do with what we are, you know, talking about now. He's wondering about Evaluator Services. And of course, for our new listeners, Evaluator Services, they are the premier screening tool when it comes to screening out investments for BRI qualifications, biblically responsible qualifications. So he says, Mark, do you know whether Evaluator Services has plans to include biblically responsible ratings for ETFs? Ted said, I used to see a few ETFs included in their ratings, but now there seems to be none, not even Timothy ETFs. Now, Mark, I'm not sure I'm seeing the same information there. I have seen that Evaluator does screen out ETFs, but perhaps you can speak to that a little more.
1: Well, all that I could think of as you're reading that to me is this. Occasionally they do updates. You know, they have to download the tens of thousands of tickers. They have to download all the information on the holdings of all the mutual funds. Then they have to coordinate those databases to find out what's in everything included in ETF. Then they have to go through and rate them all because of that. And that's from another database. So you have three databases interacting, and yeah, it's getting easier and faster these days, but sometimes it just causes a glitch for a short period of time. So what I'm hoping, Ted, is that you're seeing one of those glitches, because I've never had a problem bringing up ETFs in Evaluator Services.
2: Yeah, Mark, I just punched in ETF on Evaluator. Dozens came up showing me Fidelity, Bloomberg, whatnot. So I don't know which one he's looking for. Maybe there was just an issue with those specific ones he was looking for. But as far as ETFs go in general, it's looking okay.
1: Yeah. I think it may have been one of those little blips when they were in the middle of a maintenance update or something like that. Hopefully that's it, Ted. Sure. If you continue having issues with that, please get in touch with us, and we'll get in touch with Gary and Doug and everybody there at Evaluator Services. And in the meantime, if you can't find something on Evaluator Services, as always, just email us with what you're trying to look up and we'll do it for you.
0: Absolutely. And you can do that, Ted, for you or for anyone listening, as many times as you want.
1: No, it's just for Ted.
0: Just for Ted. Sorry. No, for anyone out there, send us an email. You can send it to me, seth@financialissues.org. Any stocks you have, any tickers you have, if you're having trouble using Evaluator, send it to us. We'll make sure that we get it screened for you so that you can be confident that your investments are honoring God and that you're not invested in something that could be dishonoring his heart. Good stuff.
1: Yeah.
0: 610-363-1110. Mark, I'd love to squeeze a question in here, but it's looking like we are just, we're coming to the end of this segment here. So Mark, let me just remind our listeners here, it's a great thing for you to be able to have financial issues on the go, wherever you can. You need the FISM app for that. You also need financialissues.org. 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And of course, on the partner side, the resources just multiply exponentially. So make sure that you check those out on the partner side of the website. Again, financialissues.org is the place to go.
1: 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And the number here is 610-363-1110. 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
15: Mark, let's go to the phones and talk to John calling in from Alabama.
16: We can do that. Welcome to the show, John. What's on your heart today?
17: Good morning. I just had a question about the ETFs, being you had brought it up. On none of the Timothy ETFs are leveraged ETFs. Is that correct?
16: That's correct.
17: Great.
16: That is very correct, yeah. Do you use leveraged ETFs?
17: No, I was just wondering about them. They don't sound good. I just wanted to make sure that none of ours are leveraged.
16: Well, there are times when leverage ETFs are incredible. I mean, when you can get a 3x leverage on a index or on a commodity, or even sometimes just some ETFs just are starting to track certain, like, small baskets of stocks. They can be great, but they also can be horrible at the same time. Now, I compare it to, you know, most people think that, you know, it's like just another tool in your toolbox. Well, hammer, screwdriver, yeah, most people can play with those without hurting themselves too much, maybe whacking your thumb or something like that. But I see leveraged ETFs more like a chainsaw. If you don't know what you're doing, you can lose a leg. And, you know, there's a lot of bad things that can happen with a power tool like that, you know, something that strong and that dangerous. You have to know what you're doing to use them. Oftentimes, those people I know who do use leverage ETFs, and I'd have to say, as I was talking to you, I was trying to think, do I know anybody who just buys and holds them? I don't. Most people who are using leveraged ETF are day traders, and what they'll do is they'll get in the morning and then get out at the end of the day, so they're not holding overnight, so politics and economic situations and stuff can't affect the markets, and they lose gobs overnight. So they are definitely a beast that can be used, but they're not for the timid, and they're not for those who aren't living in the markets.
18: Mark, can you quickly just explain what they are and how they work?
16: Well, it's a leveraged product. For example, a 2x leveraged ETF would be, let's just use the S&P since everybody is familiar with that, the S&P 500. A 2x leveraged ETF would, what they do is their goal is to double whatever the the index that they're tracking is, like the S&P 500. They don't, it isn't by buying into it. It's actually using all sorts of derivatives to make that happen. So a leveraged S&P 500 ETF, if the S&P rises 1% today, the ETF would rise 2%. And a 3X leverage S&P 500 would go up 3% if the S&P went up 1%. But, you know, you have the problems of, I forget what they call it. There's an issue for it, volatility decay or something like that. By when you hold it, if it goes down, you're getting hurt as well by the same leverage. So they can be dangerous.
15: Mark, part of it is because they leverage debt, right? Like that's part of why they're called leverage and why they're so dangerous. Am I understanding that correctly?
16: Well, the way, yeah, without getting real deep into it, it isn't the debt that's being leveraged. What they're doing is they're using futures, short-term futures, they're using calls, they're using options, they're using all sorts of stuff to make this happen, depending on the ETF. Usually the ETF will give you a description of exactly how they're doing it if you dig into their prospectus. And I think they're pretty much getting very similar in how they do it. But in the past, there's been different ways to get it done, and they've done it well. Some of them actually in the past, I remember back in the maybe the early 2000s or late 90s, they had some that you had to stay in for so long because they would buy these futures for just like a indexed annuity. They'd buy these futures over a 6 month or year period. So you had to hold this for a year for you to get the returns and stuff. Otherwise it could be really out of whack for you.
15: John, it's a good question, brother. Does that make sense?
17: Yeah, I'll stick with FISM plan. Thank you. Y'all have a blessed day.
16: God bless you, sir. Brother. Thanks for calling in.
15: Great question.
16: Appreciate that call.
15: Yeah, Mark, it seems like that's kind of the lesson there is perhaps for the long-term, biblically responsible, wise investor, leveraged ETFs might not be the way to go.
16: Well, unless you really know what you're doing and you can afford the losses if you're wrong, that's all.
15: Yep.
16: It's... Same thing with almost any investment vehicle, though. These tools are there for a reason.

0: things move a lot quicker. The products and services changes. You need to stay up on it. So if you have the time and you have the intelligence, you can do this for yourself. And if you don't, then you can use other people's time and intelligence to do the research, kind of like Financial Issues does. So we can give you opinions on buy, hold, and sell and things like that. And we also can give you asset allocation things. So we can help guide you so you don't have to spend your whole life doing that. If you're a brain surgeon, you don't want to spend your time online trying to figure out which stock to buy tomorrow. If you're a mechanic, you don't have the time to spend online or doing all the research for all the different things and sorting through all the hype and the sales pitch to get to how your portfolio should be. And that's understandable. That's why Financial Issues is here. Not only to help guide you in a way that honors God, but one that also helps you see the real world returns here and now, so you can care for your family and others. And I'm so glad that I get to be a part of this.
1: Yeah, it's awesome. All right, Mark, here's a question from Eddie in our chat. He's from Tennessee. He says, what is the monetary impact of hitting or perhaps getting rid of Irma? What do you think that would be?
0: Wow, that's let me sort through that question a little bit. The monetary impact of getting rid of. Okay, so I'm going to assume that the question assumes that somebody is paying Irma tax, and that's the surcharge that you pay when you have too much income and you're on you're past 65. So that's what you pay on a Medicare premium above and beyond what Social Security takes out for it and that kind of stuff. So that happens when you have what they say, too much income in retirement. Oh my gosh.
1: Congratulations.
0: What a world we live in.
2: Help, I made too much money.
0: Yeah, help, I made too much money, right?
1: Ridiculous.
0: Well, you know, at the first Irma tax bracket, it's about $95, $96 a month. So, you know, you're saving $1,000 or so a year. On the top tax bracket, if I remember right, it could be up to $6,000 a year more. I might be wrong. It might be $2,000 to $4,000, but I don't remember off the top of my head. So you could recover couple thousand years, what it comes down to. And that's one of the reasons why we talk about when you invest, when you do things that will cause income that could increase, including capital gains is used in that. So if you have major capital gains, like if you sell a business or if you have large capital gains, you could end up paying that extra for a year or two. One thing you want to do is as soon as you see that your income go down, and you could approach Social Security and say, hey, this is what happened. I sold off a whole lot of stock that I had a lot of great run-ups in. I sold a business or I had a contract for 1 year, but now I have no income except my Social Security, and I would like to request the Irma be removed. And you can have that done. But don't give up thousands and tens of thousands of dollars so that you don't have to pay Irma. That doesn't make sense. Whenever you invest, just remember there's this other guy over your shoulder that's looking and say, as Sam would say, what did you put in your pocket there? What was that? You know,
1: I'll take a little portion of that.
0: They're going to take a little portion of it. And remember, it comes out in different ways. Maybe it doesn't come out as an income tax or maybe it does. And then they also hit you with the Irma tax. So, but just up front, remember when you're investing, Uncle Sam is going to get a part of it. So your total return is after taxes. Yes, we want to minimize taxes, but we're not going to give up. We're not going to give up 70 cents because Uncle Sam wants 30 cents. We're not going to give up a dollar because Uncle Sam wants 30 cents out of that. How many times if somebody came up to you and said, here, I'm going to give you a dollar. Now you give me 30 cents. How many times would you do that? Obviously, as often as that person would do that. Well, that's what's happening with your investments. That's what's happening with Irma and everything else is the more you make, they're going to say, okay, I'm going to take a portion of that. And you may say, well, it's all mine, but really it isn't. It's God's. So let's get it focused, right? And he knew the government was going to take a part of it. And so should you. So whenever you invest, whenever you sell real estate, whenever you sell a property, whenever you sell a company and you have large capital gains, you're going to expect to have to give the government their share of it. And I know we don't like to say their share, but even Jesus said, render unto Caesar's what

is his. And that's very important for us to realize. Going in, not coming out. Because if you don't realize it going in, it hurts when you're coming out. And that's why we're here. We want to help you to have more joy and peace, even in your finances, not despite them. Thank you for joining us. This has been Financial Issues, and I look so forward to seeing you all tomorrow. Thank you for loving God, and thank you for investing with biblical integrity. God bless everyone.

0: If we ever forget that we're one nation under God, then we will be a nation.
1: Let's take a quick look at the weather across the Amarillo area today and tomorrow. High temperature expected to be about 90 under mostly sunny skies. South to southeast winds both days 10 to 15 miles per hour. 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Flashpoint is a televised program that we use the audio from for our radio purposes. Flashpoint is a program that focuses on pertinent issues currently facing America and delivers news and commentary under the anointing, encouraging evidence and hope that God is working to bring about His plans and purposes in these turbulent times. Gene Bailey is the host of Flashpoint, along with regular contributors such as Mario Murillo, Hank Cunnerman, and Lance Walnow. And now, here is the latest episode of Flashpoint.
2: Good evening, America. I'm Gene Bailey, and you're watching Flashpoint. 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If you don't have the network, go there and you can find out how you can watch. Well, we've got some news to cover of what's going on in your world, and I have a great panel tonight to join me in the discussion. With me again is our friend Dutch Sheets, Mark Meckler, and Tony Perkins. Thank you guys for joining us tonight. We're going to jump right into what's happening. Look at this from the CENTCOM announces today at 3 p.m. Eastern. Central Command Forces began launching an additional round of strikes against Iran, continued degrading Iranian capabilities, attack commercial shipping in the Strait of Hormuz. Strikes are taking place as American forces prepare to resume the naval blockade. Blockade goes into effect at 4 p.m. Eastern. I don't think, Tony, I'll go with you first. I don't think this is a surprise. I'll ask you what I asked the panel last night. Are you surprised at any of this?
3: No. I think it was just a matter of time. Look, Iran, the regime there has made very clear that they're very good at dragging out negotiations, but never at keeping their word. They're not trustworthy. And I think the president may have gone a little too far in the effort to provide obtain a diplomatic resolution to this, because this, I know today he even stated he wasn't sorry that he lifted the block on the ports and allowing revenue to flow back into the country. But I think that could have prolonged this conflict. I think they were very, very close to teetering. It's going to take some time to build that pressure back up.
2: Yeah, I think so too. You know, let me show you. The CENTCOM posted this as well. U.S. forces resumed their naval blockade against vessels. Currently, more than 20 U.S. Navy warships, hundreds of military aircraft operating across the Middle East. American forces remain vigilant, lethal, and ready. They hit Keshem Island, Hingham Island, Avaz, Bandar Abbas, Sarik, if you know where those are. Non-Iran-bound commercial vessels are still allowed to transit under U.S. Navy coordination, and Iran's threatened its withdrawing from the U.S.-Iran Memorandum of Understanding in response to the blockade. Okay, so let me go to you, Mark. Iran's saying they're going to withdraw from the MOU. I thought they already did that by firing.
4: Yeah. I mean, the MOU itself, if you read it, wasn't even an agreement. So there really wasn't anything to withdraw from. It was an agreement to discuss things that maybe at some point they would agree upon in the future. So I don't think we ever had anything with a signature on the dotted line that actually meant anything. I think this is a return to the status quo. I agree with Tony. I think the delay has been good for the Iranians, not good for the Americans, not good for the world. And the Americans say they're going to allow ships to transit the strait, but ships aren't going to transit the strait if they think they're going to be fired on by Iranian missiles.
2: What do you think, Dutch? Let me get you in the conversation.
5: Well, I agree with what's been said. I think maybe Trump waited a little too long, but you know, for some reason, and I think it's a good thing. It's obvious he's had in his mind that he wants a peaceful solution, and he wants to do things in a way that would keep a lot of casualties from taking place. But Iran has proven you can't do that. You can't trust them. You can't negotiate with them. And that's just the reality. But I would just take it a step farther and say, I'm always asking myself, what do we do as the church? What does the prayer movement need to be doing in light of all this? And I've been feeling for so long now, at least 2 or 3 years, that Iran is a key to the harvest that God wants to bring in the Middle East. It's already happening, but I think it will increase and spread throughout the Middle East. So I'm just praying consistently, Lord, deal with that Prince of Persia and give Trump and his team great wisdom as they navigate this, because I know there's the natural level and then there's the spiritual level above it where God wants to work through this to bring forth his purposes there, not just for Israel, but the entire Middle East. So that's my prayer, that God will give him great, great wisdom.
2: I agree with that. And you know, Tony, it really, and Dutch brings up a great point. It's not just Iran. It affects the whole Middle East and what goes on. And the rest of the Middle East is actually feeling the wrath from the IRGC, as we've already seen from this. Your thoughts on that?
3: Well, first, I would add to Dutch's prayer. We should be praying for the Iranian people, because most of them do not agree with the regime. And I think there's not a whole lot of models in history, but there are some that show us that, I think even in Bosnia, where there was a weakening of the regime, only for have months, maybe a year or so later, where the regime fell, where the people were able to grab the power. So I think that the Trump administration can, through the ongoing pressure, although I think they're going to have to start hitting some of the harder targets. They've avoided the electricity. They've avoided a lot of the oil. They're going to have to, I think, intensify the pressure on Iran to get them to really topple the power of that regime, allowing the people then to grab it. So I think I agree with Dutch. I think that this is key to the unfolding of what we've seen. That what's happened in the last three years, no one would have predicted. No. The pieces that are falling into place, Israel negotiating with Lebanon, there is a new order that's coming to place. But there's something else to be watching, and that is Turkey. Turkey is, I think they are sitting there, Erdogan is salivating over the demise of Iran, because he would love to fill that vacuum and be the strong man in the Middle East. Turkey is one that we need to keep our eyes on and prayers focused upon as well.
2: That's a very good point. Lots to keep watching. Here's President Trump, what he said today about the Gulf states. Look what he's saying.
6: So when I put that out yesterday, because we've been doing that for many, many years, it was never fair to me that we would be guarding the strait when we basically don't take any, we don't need the oil at all. And it wasn't important for us, but it was important for allies. It was important for people that we get along with very well, including the major Gulf state countries. So I put it out yesterday. I thought it was good. I was called by different people, different countries, kings and emirs and all of the people that we all know and we all love. And they've been very strong partners. And they said, we'd love to do it a different way. We'd love to invest in the United States with billions and billions of dollars and continue our record setting, because there's never been a time like this for the United States, with the factories, with the plants, with everything else. And we would like to invest tremendously in the United States, as opposed to charging a fee. And I like that, actually, because I don't think anybody should be able to charge a fee for the strait or for any other strait relationship in terms of other sections of the world. I don't think anybody should be really in that position. But we were doing it as a reimbursement. The Gulf states are going to invest a tremendous amount of money into the United States, and that was very satisfactory to me. I think it's actually much better.
2: Okay, Mark, why is it, let me ask the question that people at home are wondering, why is it that the Gulf states are wanting to invest so much in America?
4: Well, I think there's a couple of reasons. One is just for the strategic partnership. In other words, having the protection of the Americans against the Iranians That's been very important in the Middle East. The Iranians are the great threat in the Middle East. They were trying to become the dominant power. So that alliance is important to them. The second reason is it's a good investment. These are economies that are based largely in oil and energy, and they can't build forever on oil and energy. They know the economy is ultimately going to move away from that. And so they're looking to diversify their investment base. These countries have been doing this for a while, most of them. And so now it's time for them to use that to their advantage by promising to invest more in the United States.
2: Let's look at what else President Trump had to say today. Watch.
7: Given how the Iranians have been behaving, do you have any regrets about lifting the naval blockade or giving the sanctions waivers?
6: No. I gave them a chance. I wanted to give them a chance at making a deal. You know, we had a deal 2 days ago. It was done. And then all of a sudden, they couldn't do it. They didn't like something about the deal. They couldn't do it. And they shot first. And that was a big mistake that they shot first, because we have been knocking the hell out of them. They're very difficult people. 47 years we put up with it. The SS Cole, you go back all the way. Thousands of people, thousands of Americans were killed. A lot of soldiers were killed. A lot of soldiers are walking around or not walking around. I mean, they've been so badly injured. The arms, the legs, the face, with the Soleimani, with the bomb. They call it the roadside bomb. Most people call it the roadside bomb. It's a disaster. And I killed him in my first administration. Had I not, it might be a different story today. He was a mad genius. He was probably a madman, but he was a general, and he had total control over the country. And I actually think the leaders of Iran were afraid of Soleimani. But I killed him. And by the way, with him went a very bad person also. They happened to be meeting each other at the airport. And a very bad person from Iraq happened to be a leader of Iraq, happened to be killed in that same incident. So I don't know if I did you a favor or not. I've never asked you that question. You probably would know better than me. But no, I think that what we've done to Iran is we've taken away almost all of their military capability.
7: Anticipating your big announcement on Thursday night regarding election machines and integrity, can you give us sort of a sneak peek about what to expect and tell the audience?
6: Well, I'd rather save it. It will concern that subject, and we'll have a couple of other things to say.
7: Why should people watch, though?
6: But I'd rather save it, but it's really big news. It's really, really big news. And our country has to shape up. But this, what we're going to be talking about Thursday is it doesn't get bigger. Because without free and fair elections, you don't have a country. We'll be discussing other things too, but it's going to be a very big announcement.
2: All right, Tony, what do you think? What's the big announcement?
3: I have no idea. I never try to predict what Donald Trump is going to unveil.
2: What do you think, Mark?
3: No idea.
4: Yeah, I think this is going to have something to do with actual proof of wide-scale breach of our election systems in the 2020 election. Not just allegations, but proof. I know there's been a lot of disclosure work going on, a lot of declassification work going on. I think he's going to lay the proof on the table. I think it's going to involve China. I think it's going to involve hundreds of millions of voter records. And I think it is going to change the narrative around our elections.
2: Well, stuff's happening here. Let's go to Maine. Show you exactly what's going on. Watch.
8: And we're also keeping a close eye on what's happening in Biddeford, Maine. There are growing protests in the street after the second deadly shooting by ICE in a week. Now, a change from the top. ICE pausing most traffic stops as a method of apprehension for now, until agents get increased training on these kinds of stops, according to sources. We're going to dig into exactly what's going on around that today. Homeland Security saying that the officer who opened fire in Maine yesterday was, this is a quote from them, fearing for public safety. We know that there are investigations that are underway right now into exactly what happened. Now, DHS says that last week's deadly shooting in Texas was self-defense. after a driver rammed an ICE vehicle with his van. The three passengers say that the officer was not in front of the van. So there is a lot of camera, a lot of video around these incidents, and certainly the forensics of the cars on the scene that are part of these investigations right now. Important to follow all of that through. Correspondent Alexis McAdams reporting live here in New York. Hi, Alexis.
9: Hi, Martha. So yeah, still a lot of unanswered questions here as we try to dig in more. Federal sources are telling Fox News ICE enforcement numbers are going to drop drastically. That's something they want people to expect. But they say the pause is necessary because agents have to go through additional training right away. So the pause in most vehicle stops during immigration enforcement operations follows two fatal ICE-involved shootings in less than a week. One was yesterday morning in the state of Maine, where DHS says a migrant who was in the country illegally was shot and killed by an ICE agent. The agency says the suspect tried to flee the scene before the shots were fired and was not the target of the operation. There were protests again today as people marched to an ICE facility, an ICE office not far from the scene, calling for a full investigation, as at least one Democratic representative tells people, come and fight back in Maine.
10: If you're on your way to Maine right now, thank you. If you're standing up and fighting in your community, thank you. If you're doing everything you can to protect our values, thank you. But if you're someone who can do more, then we need to do more.
9: So we'll see who shows up. This comes as some Maine Democrats are trying to replace Graham Plattner in the upcoming Senate race, and they're calling to abolish ICE, something longtime Republican Maine Senator Susan Collins, who's up for re-election, says just doesn't make sense. Back here in the studio, the story will continue to follow as we try to reach out for ICE. And they say that pushback is probably going to be coming because, Martha, the vehicle stops have been one of their most effective enforcement tools.
4: You know, I think this is a really interesting story because what else is ICE going to do except for stop people when they're running away from them? I'm a little bit concerned that you've got the government saying they're not going to stop people in cars anymore. I just think that's a bad move. But there is a political perspective to this. I think there's also a spiritual perspective to it. Nobody likes shootings in the streets of America. Dutch, what do you think? Can you give me the sort of the Christian take on how we're supposed to take this when we see somebody get gunned down in the streets, but they are law violators?
3: Mark, was that to me? I'm sorry, I didn't.
4: Yeah, to you, Dutch.
5: Oh, okay. Well, I was thinking while I was watching it that of how difficult it is in this season for any leader, Trump and his team, to navigate through these difficult circumstances. I made a statement recently, there's no leader that has the ability to navigate what he's having to navigate without God's help. You know, Solomon said, who can judge or lead this great people of yours? So he asked God for wisdom. And that word wisdom there means also revelation. One translation said he asked for a hearing heart. So he was saying, I don't have what it takes. And I need supernatural help. And I think that's what we have to pray for President Trump and his team, because this is a no-win situation in some ways. The media has so put this in front of the American people that ICE probably has very little choice right now but to do this, and yet we need them desperately. So, but I believe God has answers, and if we pray, he will show Trump and his team how to navigate through this, and ICE, and we can get control of this situation again and let them do what they need to do.
4: Yeah, Tony, this also has a political aspect to it. We've got the midterms coming up. ICE, I think, is still going to be an issue as we come into the midterms. You've been around high-level politics for a lot longer than me, that's for sure. What's the political play going on here? How do you think this is going to play out as we move into the midterms?
3: Well, Mark, if I can kind of address the law enforcement aspect, I spent 10 years as a police officer. I have two adult children that are police officers. And I'm concerned about the growing spirit of lawlessness that we see in the country. I mean, even today on Capitol Hill, we had two Supreme Court justices make a very, very rare appearance asking for more money for security, because the threats against justices has increased. You know, to Dutch's point about the spiritual nature of things, what we're seeing is lawlessness. And And our system of government only works for those that govern themselves. I mean, John Adams said that our laws are made for immoral and religious people. They're wholly inadequate for any other. So we need to understand that no politician can solve this problem. And I know that the president and his team is trying to bring law and order to the streets of America, but it is such a shift in trying to corral the lawlessness that there is this strong pushback, and there are some cases where it appears that maybe they're too aggressive in some places to try to bring this into line. So I would say, along with advocating that we continue to have the best trained men and women on the streets in places of authority, we also need to be praying. There has been unleashed on this country this spirit of lawlessness that is moving rapidly, and it has to be restrained.
4: Yeah, you know, I come from a law enforcement family also, and these men and women are put in an impossible situation when people are being encouraged to violate the law regularly and violently. It just makes it impossible for anybody who's out there trying to enforce the law to do it with any kind of sense of safety or security as well. And I think this is actually all a plan. This plays straight into our next story, which is about the Democratic Socialists of America. These are the defund the policers. They're the anti-government folks. They're the folks that want to tear down law and order in the United States of America. And there's definitely a fight going on in the Democrat Party for the soul of that party. And unfortunately, it appears that the radicals are winning. Let's go to clip 11.
11: It's no secret that the Democratic Socialists of America hate the Democratic Party.
12: I think we're all on the same page that we hate the Democratic Party. The
13: Democratic Party is not really our friend. It isn't.
11: So why are the DSA such major players in the Democratic Party? This odd relationship can be understood with the cuckoo analogy. In nature, the cuckoo survives by trickery. It lays its egg in another bird's nest. The unsuspecting parents raise the imposter as their own until the cuckoo grows strong enough to push the true chicks out. The DSA is the cuckoo inside the Democratic Party.
14: DSA is not the Democratic Party.
15: We must separate ourselves from the toxic Democratic Party.
16: We can put forward a clear, aggressive, principled strategy that pushes back against the Democratic leadership and the Democratic Party as a whole.
11: DSA candidates run as Democrats in safe blue districts. They slip through low turnout primaries. And once inside, they use the Democratic label as camouflage while advancing an extremist anti-American agenda far beyond the party's mainstream.
17: I don't agree with the Democratic Party, but it's a great tool.
18: The Democratic is a tool that we use.
11: Once in office, DSA candidates take orders from DSA's internal enforcers and working groups. City halls and state houses start running as socialist machines controlled by the organization, not the Democratic Party, and certainly not voters.
17: They have to have a connection with DSA's internal politics, and they have to be committed to the eventual goal of building a separate entity from the Democrats.
11: DSA are revolutionaries, and the Democrats are their first victims. And in city after city, DSA victories prove their plan works.
19: I think that the model that we used in New York is 100% replicable.
11: And just like the cuckoo, once the DSA grows strong, it pushes the true Democrats out, hollowing the party from within,
16: building towards political independence, and tearing apart the Democratic Party.
11: The DSA is not here to strengthen the Democratic Party. It is here to consume it.
17: We're not here to make the Democrats a little bit better. We're here to actually enact socialism. And socialism is not just better capitalism. It's overthrowing the entire capitalist state.
20: It's our duty, DSA, to cultivate this power.
11: The cuckoo is in the nest, and New York City is poised to elect not a Democrat, but Zohran Mamdani, an extremist within the DSA.
21: We understand that winning an election is not an end. It is a means to an end.
22: The most important thing that we can do is take that empire down from within.
23: Ultimately, to overthrow our own empire.
24: We need a Putin that can drive a snake to the heart of the empire.
25: We need to orient ourselves towards insurrection.
2: Okay, Dutch, that sounds to me, orient ourselves towards insurrection. Can you imagine if you or I said that on this program, what would happen tomorrow?
5: Yeah, we would get a visit, that's for sure. Yeah, it's always surprising to me when another generation begins to fall for this trap. I mean, I'm old enough to remember in the 70s, 60s, 1960 and 70 when this was going on. But when a level of disillusionment hits a people and dissatisfaction and distrust of authority, the next step is, frankly, irrationality. And that's what we're dealing with right now. The good news is God had an answer in the Jesus People movement and the revival that came in the 70s. I believe he's going to do that now, but we're going to have to navigate this also from the government or political perspective. We're going to have to do it in various ways. And again, my role on here is to talk about prayer. And so and I know Flashpoint prays. We can make a difference as we pray against this spirit of delusion and deception that's taking place and pray into our leaders the wisdom to navigate this. Because I can assure you, God is going to come and foil this, and he's going to come and expose it for what it is, and he's going to do everything possible to reach, and will reach, many in this young generation that's really preaching this message.
2: All right, Dutch, I think no time like the present. Would you lead us?
5: Let's do it. Father, thank you for your grace, your mercy, your care, your many promises that you don't rejoice or enjoy judgment, but you love to save and redeem. And you're coming, you've said it over and over, you're coming to this young generation, and there will be revival. And so, Lord, this we believe is setting the stage. Their disillusionment, their dissatisfaction is creating a hunger that only you can satisfy. And so we ask you to do what you've done throughout the ages. Pour out your spirit, intervene, move supernaturally, lift the veil of deception, and expose what the enemy's doing, and bring your grace and truth. Do it, Lord, with great power. Do it with signs and wonders and miracles. Give us another Jesus movement on steroids. Bring millions of people to you through this, Lord, and give our leaders wisdom to know how to navigate this, to keep them from power and authority. And Lord, whatever you're trying to do among the ranks of the Marxists and the left to divide and conquer, we say, we ask you to do that and bring forth your wisdom through all of it. And we pray all of this in the mighty name of Jesus. Amen.
2: Amen. Amen. Amen. All right, we're going to go to break. We come back. We're going to talk about the DOJ unveils their largest ever fraud crackdown. That and much more on the other side.
0: 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Flashpoint is a televised program, and of course, we can't bring you the video on radio. 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Monday's broadcast here is from this past Friday. Other weekday airings are from the night before the presentation of it on Kingdom Keys.
2: All right, we're back. Before we say goodbye to Tony Perkins, I want to make sure you are aware of what's going on there with FRC, Family Research Council. Thank you, Tony, for always helping us out here with Flashpoint. But I want your parting words before you go on fighting the communism, this rising communist socialism, the communism, socialism. What's your advice to those watching tonight? How do we fight this?
3: Well, again, going back, I think we have to look at the spiritual roots of everything. When we see communism is pretty much, a relatively new idea. It is the denial totally of God, an atheist viewpoint of government that is imposed upon the entire population. Socialism often gives rise to communism, and then Marxist ideology has been a part of that historically. So I think, number one, we have to realize the root here. This is anti-God. It is driven by that, and it is going to silence those who believe in God and who want to live out their faith. So this is a real threat. I've talked to the speaker, and I've had Mike Johnson have a number of conversations about this. And here's the thing, with the most immediate thing with the election, Gene, is that we need to vote, because when we have a 5-seat difference in the House, when you look at what's happening in some of these districts, If the Democrats were to take control of the House in this next election, you have a number of these socialists that are now within the ranks of the Democratic Party that are going to be pushing increasingly these radical policies, and they will filter up. This could bear bad fruit very quickly. Mm-hmm. And this is a real, real threat.
2: So true. Family Research Council, Tony Perkins, thank you for joining us tonight.
3: Thanks for being, thanks, Gene. Appreciate the invitation.
2: You bet. All right, let me show you. He mentioned Mike Johnson. Let me show you what Mike just said about rising communism. Watch.
1: It's in their platform. They want to remove the carceral state, they said. No prisons. They don't want to fund the police. This is not a game. Everybody needs to understand. These crazy little mini mom Donnies who are popping up all around the country, they are a danger to you and your family. This is not a game. If they promise you free stuff, there is far more beneath those promises that even some of these people do not understand themselves. And so we are here as the Republican Party to stand on the founding principles of the greatest nation in the history of the world. It is our duty to do that. And we're doing it on behalf of all of you, even the journalists who don't agree with our policies all the time. You better agree on these principles because it's what keeps you free. By the way, it's what keeps the press free, okay? This is essential for your well-being and your family. This is not a game. This is not our father's Democrat Party. This is not, we're not arguing over marginal tax rates anymore. We're arguing over whether or not freedom is going to survive.
2: You know, Mark, he brings a great point. I mean, the reason the mainstream media cannot be on, they can say what they want to say is because of those very freedoms.
4: Yeah, absolutely. And they want to shut those freedoms down. This is a long-term project of the radical left. This goes way, way back. I mean, back to Woodrow Wilson and flowing out from there across the decades. And ultimately, they intend to destroy the United States of America. They hate everything that this country stands for. By the way, they say it openly. They're not really hiding this anymore. That's the difference between they and that cuckoo analogy we saw earlier.
2: Right.
4: They're not hiding. They're inside the Democratic Party, and they're talking about overthrowing the United States government. We have to stop them.
2: Without a doubt. All right, let me show you. I said I want to talk about the Trade Fraud Task Force. Let me show you what just happened.
6: John, the Justice Department is calling trade and customs fraud a new frontier of fraud enforcement. In just under a year since DOJ and DHS launched the Trade Fraud Task Force, officials say their work has passed more than $1 billion in recoveries in court, penalties, forfeitures, and charge losses against folks who are trying to smuggle goods into the U.S., lying about what those items are in order to evade tariffs. Those cases have now included everything from gold jewelry to aluminum, drones, quartz cabinet, and ceramic tiles, all adding up to hundreds of millions of dollars in customs charges that officials say those companies are robbing the American people of. DOJ officials say this is just the beginning, though.
7: Make no mistake, this $1 billion milestone is a baseline, not a finish line, and we are just getting started. To the fraudsters who think that they can slip under our radar, we are dedicated to finding you and bringing you to justice.
6: In addition to all the enforcement they've already done, today the DOJ announced it's creating a new section within its fraud division to lead this fight in going after customs trade and customs fraud enforcement, everything from customs evasion, slave labor, and health and safety violations. This is all just part of the administration's larger efforts to tackle fraud at every layer of government, with every agency and department asking to do everything they can to tackle it. John?
2: All right, so Mark, this is huge, huge news. They have this task force surpassed $1 billion in recoveries, penalties, forfeitures, charge losses. Everything from filing false customs, importing goods made with forced labor. We understand that. We're going to talk more about that in just a minute. Mislabeling country of origin, evading tariffs. You know, my hunch here, Mark, is this has been going on a lot longer than what anyone wants to admit. We just finally had somebody crack down on it.
4: Look, it's been going on a lot longer, and I would say almost forever. It's been going on so long, and it's going on in every single department in the federal government. And not just the federal government, this is going on in the state governments and the city governments. I would guess that the majority of our governmental system, the majority of the money spent, is spent on fraud. And if we're serious about saving the Republic, we're going to dig in and we're going to get rid of all of it. I mean, I hate to say this, but $1 billion, that's just not even a drop in the bucket.
2: It's true. What do you think, Dutch?
5: Yeah, I think the enemy always overplays his hands, and that's what's happening now. He did that, and now he's being exposed. And frankly, we asked the Lord to expose the corruption in our government. He's doing so. I don't know that any of us expected it to go as deep and be as horrible as it is. Maybe some did. I still find myself shocked at times at what the Lord uncovers. But I remind people, that's the first step to cleansing, is lifting the veil and exposing what's there, and God is doing that. And so that's the good news, that it's finally being exposed. We need to pray that it continues. We need to stay behind those that are doing it. We have a right to be angry. We should be angry. We should be very angry. But at the same time, we need to pray for the Lord to just keep uncovering it and keep uncovering it and keep uncovering it, and that people will start going to jail.
2: Yeah, without a doubt, keep going to jail. All right, so I wanted to get to this last night. We didn't get to it, but Rashida Tlaib, it's just a great quote. Watch.
8: Look at this room. We ain't going anywhere. Political structures that I have to work in, that we all are surrounded by, was built on slavery and genocide and rape and oppression. Real change doesn't come from the cowards and warmongers in Congress. It comes from the streets. It comes from all of us mobilizing and seizing the power to resist and fight back. Gaza is the compass in this country. Now we're in Congress, and we're every corner of the United States.
2: You know, Mark, this is, they say it right from, they're coming, they're here, they're going to take over, and not holding back here.
4: No, and this is what I'm worried about. I think we've gotten soft, and yep. This kind of talk would have been considered real insurrection early on in our country's history. They're talking about overthrowing the government. They're talking about destroying our systems of government. We're going to have to root these people out. We're going to have to get at it root and branch and get rid of them out of our systems of government. We're celebrating right now our 250th anniversary, and we're not going to make 25 more if these people take over.
2: Without a doubt. This is why we harp on getting out to vote and getting your church and your pastor out to vote. We've invited the fox in the hen house. That's the nicest way I can put it. We must understand what's really at stake here. All right. I want to bring on someone new to Flashpoint, Tim Nelson's co-founder, CEO of Hope for Justice and Slave Free Alliance, helping businesses around the world combat human trafficking and modern slavery. Now, you think about trafficking, with the sex trafficking, but there's a lot of different types of trafficking. In his background in finance, technology, and business leadership, he works with major companies to strengthen ethical supply chains and protect vulnerable people. Tim, it's like past 1:30 in the morning there in the UK. Welcome to Flashpoint. We're glad you're here.
9: Thank you so much for having me on.
2: All right. Before we get into it, I want to play this clip about Hope for Justice and what it's all about. Here it is.
10: I have a daughter that's almost 14. And the thought that she would be on the streets with no way to get home, being approached by somebody that would exploit her and take advantage of her and steal her innocence. This isn't actually meant to scare you. It's meant to empower you.
12: Hope for Justice is an anti-slavery organization that currently works across the globe to try and see an end to modern-day slavery, human trafficking, exploitation in all its forms. Sadly, there is nearly 50 million people in some form of modern-day slavery across the world.
10: Many of them under the age of 18 being exploited in ways that it's hard for us to even fathom. The problem is massive, and none of us can do everything, but all of us can do something, and together our somethings will change the world.
2: All right, Tim, there's a statement in that video, 50 million are currently. How can that be?
9: Well, it's the sad reality that, you know, slavery in itself did not stop. Slavery just adapted and has grown. And 50 million now is more people now than have ever existed in slavery all across the world. And these are people not just in far-flung places in Southeast Asia, but they're places all across America where individuals are held against their will, forced to do horrendous things, and for the benefit of other individuals who can make money off the back of it.
2: So you've got a history of banking and finance. How did you get involved in this?
9: Well, I was in Los Angeles sitting as an advisor to an offshore investment trust, and a friend invited me out for dinner, and a friend that he brought with him would change my life. It was an individual who had been out in India the week before, and he had seen girls in cages that were being shipped all over India. And his challenge to me was, you call yourself a Christian, you know these people are the hands and feet of the very poor and least across the world, and that you need to do something about this. So I came back to my wife, who was heavily pregnant, and said, what can we do? And we prayed, got together with some friends, and a group of us got together, founded the charity in 2008. And later that year, we hired an arena and got just sort of 6,000 people to come to tell the church about what this issue was, to pray into it, and to see if we could come up with a solution to try and being a part of ending this in its totality.
2: That's amazing, amazing. All right, I want to play this story. This is just one of what happened right here in America. Watch.
13: Oh, when I found out she was in trouble, I didn't know what to do. I knew she was going to end up dead. I felt helpless.

0: of the human trafficking cases that we are seeing here within the United States weigh heavily on vulnerable women that are exploited into sex trafficking. We're talking about individuals that are just looking for something to get out of the situation that they currently have, and they get sucked into this through false promises made by the traffickers. Some of the most recent investigations that we've done here is a female who met an individual online who she traveled to another state to meet, and when she did meet this individual, he got her addicted to heroin and then began trafficking her for sexual exploitation to various cities throughout the United States. She has been rescued in the meantime, and the investigation was turned over to federal law enforcement for prosecution.
1: All right, Tim, how does this, is it just the so much social media that's, it just seems bizarre that this is such a high number of issues and it seems to be growing and most of us don't know anything about it. How can we be more aware of what's going on?
2: Well, it is, as you say, Gene, a growing issue. And from what we see how social media, in a way, you wouldn't allow a bad person to come into your house. If they turned up at your door, you wouldn't let them in. But all of our children have access to social media. They've got access to the internet. And this lures individuals into places and stages that they wouldn't have been ordinarily. Just a short while ago, one of our investigators set up a false profile of a fake 15-year-old girl. Once they put that profile onto Instagram, within 30 minutes, three individuals had come on and offered cash for naked pictures. This is how endemic it is across everything that we're seeing. And through social media, through gaming platforms, chat forums, we're seeing perpetrators across the whole of the United States looking to try and lure children into this space. We're seeing somewhere in the region of over 90% of individuals who are being trafficked being groomed online first. And I think that's the very first place that parents, that grandparents, that family members can do to protect their children. You know, the thought of taking hold of what a child's phone and their devices and seeing where they're on, who they're speaking to, being closer to their children so that it's not like the child is on a device far away in their bedroom and no parent understands what's going on. I think it's important for us to do all that we can to protect those children so that they don't get lured by perpetrators into doing some heinous crimes. And we see this kind of not just in the United States, but we see it all over the world. Individuals are being groomed. And the challenge is that in a place where there are no protocols to protect children, it can only amplify and become worse. So this preys on it. There's a demand in the United States for sexual exploitation. And we see roughly 1 in 10 men across the whole of the United States that will use a prostitute at some point in time in their life. And there are not the girls who want to go into it. So traffickers will look for any vulnerable individual child to groom into prostitution because they can make money off the back of it and they can make an incredible amount of money. So we've got to try and lift our ante. We've got to try and push back and do all we can to protect our children, to protect those children all over the United States from being vulnerable to these predators.
1: Dutch, it's just horrific to think this. And I understand World Cups here in America, this has been a problem here. They brought him here. Tim, is that correct? World Cup issues here in America?
2: Yeah, anytime we see a sporting event like the World Cup, demand goes up. Individuals who find themselves in hotels, who've come for sporting games, they then go online and they're looking to try and find individuals. So you see traffickers actually bring individuals to where the cities are, where these things are happening. And it's good to see that FIFA are trying to stand back against that, trying to push back in that space. A good friend of mine, Manal Davies, has been leading efforts down in Texas, both in Houston and Dallas, to try and ensure they're doing all they can, pulling together federal law enforcement to try and tackle this and address it. But the reality is, for the likes of the World Cup, although it's an incredible event that's drawn lots of people from across the world, the sad reality is that there are people being exploited off the back of it.
1: All right, I want to get, and I'll get back to you, Dutch. I want you to comment here, but I want you to see this other story, because we probably have a more of an awareness here in America about this sex trafficking, and which is a good thing that we're understanding more. Not good that it's going on. Good that we're aware, but it's not just sex trafficking. There are people that are trafficked for work, men, women that are. For whatever reason, are lured into something, and they're trying to escape a way of life. In fact, here's one story from South Africa. Let me show you.
3: Here in a place called Sodo, in southern Ethiopia, very, very rural area, and we've just had the amazing privilege of bringing a 12-year-old girl back to her mom. She was trafficked into Addis Ababa and has been working and forced into domestic work and exploitation. She's been away for 7 months from her family, and it's an incredibly privileged position to be able to stand back and watch and this child be brought back to her families. The social worker who's been part of the case and this week has been out bringing children back to her family will stay for the next couple of hours working with government officials and the families to make sure that they are stable, and we look after those families for up to 2 years after, and we've currently got a 96% success rate that those children will still be back in families 2 years on. So I just want to thank every single person that is supporting Hope for Justice, that is enabling us to see children being brought back to families. Never gets old. And if you're able to help support us, just really, really appreciate all of your help and support. Thank you.

0: Wow. Amazing story there from Africa. I said South Africa, Africa. You know, Dutch, when you see this, it's just hard to believe. These are the times that we're living in that people actually do this to each other.
1: Yeah, I was reading today. I'm sure it was to prepare me for this, but 2 Timothy 3:1 said that in the last days, perilous times will come. It's a very strong word. It's only used one other time in the New Testament, the Greek word, and that's for the Gadarene demoniac to describe him as fierce and as violent. But we live in fierce times, violent times, difficult times, and yet Jesus had an answer. He was able to deliver the demoniac. And I always think when I hear stories about Tim, I always think of Nehemiah. Short book of the Bible, we don't realize it between chapter 1 and 2 or several months. But Nehemiah heard of the condition of Jerusalem, and then he says he wept for days. And it wasn't a couple months later that God began to give him the plan and the provision to do something about it. And I say that just to point out, he had to first receive God's heart. God allowed him to grieve. He allowed him to hurt. He allowed him to feel his pain. And then he began to give him a plan. And I would just say to people, it's not pleasant to think about these things, but we have to. We have to open our heart to it. We have to say, God, what part can I play? Prayer, support those that are on the front lines doing it. God has answers for this. And we all know revival's coming. That's going to help tremendously. But in the meantime, and even when it happens, we're going to have to do things, and we can all do something just like Nehemiah. God enabled him to go back and make a difference and help rebuild the walls of Jerusalem. So I think first get God's heart, as Tim has done, and then ask God, okay, what do you want me to do? And I'm glad you're having him on, because we can all do something.
0: We can all do something. Tim, how can people help?
2: Yeah, I think that's spot on. In terms of the Nehemiah analogy, this is anytime where your heart is moved and your hand can be put to application to do something, God can do miracles. And I believe that Nehemiah piece is the bit where we all come together to build the wall. We all can do something. And as Dutch has said, prayer is such an important part of this, because prayer is the precursor to breakthrough. We want to see as many people as possible praying into this issue, not just for the individual victims themselves, but that we would, like Sam says, that we would break the arm of the oppressor and call them to account for what they've done wrong, but that we'd also work on it from a political perspective in policy and shifting in terms of what happens from a law enforcement perspective to be able to find and to be able to rescue and restore these lives. For the individuals who are listening, maybe you're able to help beyond that. It might be within your work. Maybe you've got an opportunity to be able to, and a gift and a skill. Please just reach out to us at hopeforjustice.org, and we'll be able to help you be able to put a practical application. You might feel moved and want to help support financially, and we would not want you to fight that urge. The generosity of many individuals across the world has enabled us to see freedom come. In the last 18 years, we've been able to help across our program just over 1.2 million individuals. And that isn't one person just helping us with a big check. It's thousands and tens of thousands of individuals doing all that they can with what they have, because we get to, even though these are dark times, we get to punch holes in the darkness. We get to see breakthrough come for individuals like that 12-year-old girl. We get to bring freedom in an unprecedented way. And I'd encourage everyone to do all they can. If your church wants to get involved, we have small group material. We have opportunities for people to come and share and open to be able to show where the scriptures and why this is God's very heart for the last, the least and the lost, to for us to be able to see breakthrough come. But it's when we all start to be moved, when we all start to kind of see the responsibility, like as if this was our child. Because the sad reality is they are someone's daughter, someone's son. And if they were your son, your daughter, you'd do all that you could to bring freedom in an unprecedented way. You go to the ends of the earth to bring them home. And we need to bring every single one of these individuals back home and let freedom reign.
0: Tim, thank you. Thank you for what you're doing. There's the website, hopeforjustice.org. Tim, I'll let you go so you can go to bed. It's in the middle of the early morning hours for you. Thank you for joining us on Flashpoint.
2: Thank you so much.
0: Thank you. Dutch, we've got an event coming up in October, River at the Ranch. I want you to see what Lance said about this exciting event. Watch.
3: We do a great job of taking on the tough subjects, the questions, the issues that other people dance around, that a lot of Christians are afraid of talking about. And that's our signature. I mean, that's what we just deal with stuff. But I really feel that for this movement that you're catalyzing, the tip of the spear isn't pointing at the error.

0: there's something more that yes. God wants to release. And in the ecclesia, if you will, in the body of Christ, in the mobilizing of his people, moving with a kind of a hunger for God to show up, not in the opposition of what's wrong, but in the demonstration of what's right. And I think that I think there's a move of God in this awakening that will come when the right people come together.
1: River at the Ranch, it's October 22nd through the 24th. Dutch, October can't get here quick enough. I'm really looking forward to this.
2: You know, we were talking before the show started. The first time I heard you mention the ranch and then this meeting, maybe a tent meeting, I texted you immediately, said, I'm in. I did that because I felt such incredible weight on it as you were speaking. And I don't think it's not just about Flashpoint and what you're doing. I think it's also a sign of something bigger and broader that God's doing. I think it is another step in the release of the river of God. I think it'll be happening with many ministries. This is God taking revival and awakening to another level, just as Lance said. And when we come together, when the streams come together, your stream, my stream, what you're doing, when we come together, power multiplies. And that's exactly what I'm expecting to happen at this River at the Ranch.
1: Amen. October 22nd, the 24th, go register, fbarmy.com/events. We want to see you here. I know this has really resonated with so many of you. I've already said you're coming. If you're coming, just let us know so that we can make sure. We've already moved up tent sizes 2 or 3 times, so it's going to be nice and cool here in Texas by that time, and it'll be a good time. I hope to see you here. Before we go, real quick, Mark Meckler, your last 20 seconds. You got anything to wrap up here?
3: Yeah, I want to encourage people to look in the face of evil. What Tim talked about is true evil, and a lot of people avert their eyes. If you avert your eyes, you won't take action. Flashpoint's all about action. You got to look at the bad stuff, and then you got to act.
1: Amen. Well said. Well said. So special thanks to our good friend Tim Nelson for coming on and being up in the middle of the morning. Of course, Mark Meckler, Dutch Sheets, and Tony Perkins. Thank you for being here. Tomorrow night, a very special program. I'm going to sit down with Pastor Hank Kuhneman, and we're going to talk about what's going on in the nation. Make sure, if you go to church, make sure you record it, and we'll see you tomorrow night.

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1: Let's take a quick look at the weather across the Amarillo area today and tomorrow. High temperature expected to be about 90 under mostly sunny skies. South to southeast winds both days 10 to 15 miles per hour.
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1: The following program was produced here at the Kingdom Keys Network. It's called Glorious Marriage, featuring the teaching and counsel of Johnny and Lori Thomason. Some comments may be dated and references to certain dates or times that were appropriate at the time of its original airing, such as the usual greeting of good afternoon, because it was originally broadcast on a Monday afternoon. The counsel given by the Thomasons is never time sensitive.

0: and welcome to Glorious Marriage. We're your co-hosts, Johnny and Lori Thomason, and we're going to be with you folks for these next few minutes to go over some things to help you and your spouse to have a glorious marriage.
1: Man, that's right. Lori, you say that introduction all the time, and here we are at the end of the year, and you know what? That's the reason why we do the program, is to help you with your marriage.
0: Yes. You know what? And it is the most wonderful time of year, but you can still, in the middle of all of the holiday festivities and all of the things going on, it is still possible to have a glorious marriage.
1: Absolutely.
0: But we have to be doers of the word. We have to be intentional. Mm-hmm. We have to do our part to make that happen. I can't do it for you, and you can't do it for me. Mm-hmm. But
1: I can't do Lori's part. No. She can't do mine. We just take care of ourselves.
0: That's right. I can purpose to do my part and to keep myself reeled in, as you like to say.
1: That's right. Keep yourself reeled in.
0: Reel it in.
1: See, that's,
0: and it's hard to kind of fly off sometimes and get stressed and, you know, just kind of pulled in a lot of different directions.
1: It does, because everybody, I mean, a lot of times you do get pulled a lot of different directions. Mm-hmm. And, you know, you have parties, you have gatherings, you have to do this, you have to do that, you have this unexpected, that unexpected. The weather may not be cooperating.
0: Correct.
1: But the thing is, you may not get enough rest.
0: In school, we're still working, man. You know, but that's important. You did hit that right on the head. We've got to make sure that we're taking care of our bodies, that we're getting enough sleep, that we're eating properly. This time of year, it's easy to get into those holiday treats, and there's nothing wrong with
1: a little treat every once in a while, but in
0: moderation.
1: That's the key. I know I've studied, or I didn't study, I guess I just heard, you know, healthy people talk about when it comes to the holidays, how they discipline themselves.
0: It's
1: a personal battle, and I've been doing it for a little while now.
0: I just
1: discipline myself. So when you're at the parties or whatever, go look for the healthy fruits. Get the fruits, the vegetables, that type of stuff.
0: You can have a little treat every once
1: in a while. Yeah, you can have a cookie, or you can have some pie or some cake or some candy.
0: Yeah.
1: And that's the key, is knowing yourself.
0: Yeah, because some people, if they just are on a no strict, I can't do it, or I'm just going to fall off the wagon, so to speak, then don't do it, you know. But if you can enjoy a little nibble of a cookie or something,
1: know you're going to a party and you know there's going to be treats and that kind of stuff, go ahead and eat a healthy meal before you go.
0: Have some protein. Yeah.
1: Then you can just dabble and have a little bit of here and there. I mean, these are just tips. Hey, look, we're not telling you how to do it. We're just trying to help you.
0: Yeah.
1: And help your spouse help you, and to help your glorious marriage.
0: Right.
1: And
0: well, just like, you know, we preface this program. This is things that we've learned over our past 36 years.
1: Yeah.
0: We've been doing this a long time.
1: And, you know, kiddos, you know what? Spending time with your kids. You know, there's been years gone by where you and I didn't spend a whole lot of money because we didn't have it.
0: Right.
1: But they had a glorious Christmas. Yeah. Why? Because we can make a dollar stretch.
0: Yeah.
1: We made stuff. Yeah. We've done stuff with them.
0: Yeah. Make
1: guys,
0: memories.
1: There's all kinds of stuff, man. And I promise you, after you get to our age, and there's probably even people older than us that can say this, when your kids are growing up, the main thing is they just want your time.
0: Yeah.
1: Your time. That's more important than anything
0: to a child. Yeah.
1: That's the best gift to give them.
0: Yeah.
1: So if there's a possibility to have special times, and when you're with them and you're having time, make it as special as possible. Make it as meaning as possible.
0: Meaningful.
1: Meaningful. I know when our children were growing up, the meaningful times that we had were spent around church activities.
0: Right.
1: We always had our family in the house of the Lord. We participated in so many things at church.
0: Yeah.
1: We were in plays. We were, we had parties. We did all kinds. I mean, we're still involved, but I'm saying when the kids were growing up,
0: we
1: were all involved, and that's what we would do.
0: We made it a family affair. It wasn't
1: It wasn't because mom's got to go serve
0: or
1: dad's in the play this year or whatever. Yeah. No. This is who we are. This is what we do. As for me and my house, we will serve the Lord.
0: Yeah.
1: And it's all year, every year.
0: Yeah.
1: And that's, you know, these are beautiful things that happen. Your kids will grow up in the church, and your kids will know nothing more. That's the key right there.
0: That's the best testimony right there.
1: That's the best testimony. You know, my youngest, our youngest and even the oldest, they say, you know what, as far back as I can remember, I was at church.
0: They don't remember not being
1: We grew up in church. Yeah. We were at the functions. We were at the activities. We were at the parties.
0: Yeah.
1: You know, and it's not just going to church, guys. It's living it. Mm-hmm. It's absolutely living the Word of God. That's the best message preached, is actually living it. Doing it, being a doer of the word, hallelujah.
0: That's right.
1: And when you mess up, be quick to apologize.
0: Yes.
1: Hey, we can't stress that enough. And we're talking about husbands and wives, and we're talking about moms and dads.
0: Yeah.
1: Hey, don't be hard-headed and stubborn. What's old Dr. Phil say about, do you want to be right or do you want to be happy? I mean, I think that's what he says.
0: That is, yeah.
1: You want to be right, or do you want to be happy?
0: That saying again just last night, it just popped into my head, and it wasn't anything you know that was even going on. That just popped into my head.
1: This is the deal. A lot of times you may be right, but it's always easier to go to ask for forgiveness and apologize, make it right. You know, and as a grown husband, as a grown dad. Mm-hmm. Dad with grown children. That's where I'm headed with this. Even as a dad with grown children, when you mess up, go to your kids and apologize. Yeah. Hey, I've had to go to my grandkids and go and apologize to them. Say, hey, granddad didn't handle that right. Will you forgive me? Now, listen, remember, glorious marriage is designed and by the reason why is to help you have a better glorious marriage. Have you help you be a better dad, help you be a better mom, a better grandparent or whatever.
0: Well, you hit on something just now, Johnny, because talking about, you know, even being parents of grown children, even we don't ever outgrow the commandments of the word.
1: Oh, never.
0: You know, there's nothing that says once your children get to this age, then, you know, you can do whatever, or treat them however, or what. There's nothing in the word that
1: says
0: that. You know, there's no expiration date on the word, on his commandments. And, you know, even like that, there's nothing that says that once your children are grown and not living at home, that you wouldn't go to them and ask for forgiveness or whatever. That's not a, there's nowhere in there. We should always ask for forgiveness, grant forgiveness. You know, we need to, it's always, you know, it is a commandment to forgive. So when one comes to you, then
1: absolutely,
0: we have to be quick to repent and then quick to extend forgiveness.
1: Believe it or not, everything we're talking about is a fruit of the Spirit.
0: Yeah.
1: It's a fruit of the Spirit. You know, we're commanded as Christians to operate in the fruit of the Spirit. Yeah. Fruits.
0: Fruit. Yeah.
1: Fruit.
0: It's the
1: fruit as in S. There's a lot of fruits. There's the patience. There's there's the kindness. There's the love. You know, I mean, there's a bunch. Lori will pull them up here in the scriptures. But all of these things are talking about, these are gifts from the Spirit given to us by the Lord himself, by the Spirit of God. We just operate in that and do that.
0: Yeah.
1: And it's not suggestions. And so we've talked about this year, we've talked about how anger is a choice you can choose to reel yourself in.
0: Yeah.
1: Do you have it?
0: I do have it.
1: Let's look at a few of these.
0: Well, and because that is a little confusing how we started that, but it does say the fruit of the Spirit. It is made up of all these different things, but it is the fruit. It's not different fruits. It's all the fruit of the Spirit.
1: All the fruit.
0: Yes.
1: Yeah. Uh-huh. Different segments, I guess you'd say.
0: Yes. Yeah. Yeah. So let's look at that like an orange, you know, that has those little segments, and you've
1: absolutely
0: got that. It is an orange, but there's that segment it's love, joy, peace, long suffering, kindness, goodness, faithfulness, gentleness, and self-control. And it says against such there is no law. And you know, so we've been empowered to operate in that and anointed to walk in that, but we can extend that. How much more is this time of year, you know, to extend love to those that you're in contact with, whether it is your family or your coworkers, maybe your church family, different ones that you come into, who doesn't need an extra dose of love?
1: Sure.
0: You know, we all can extend that, or joy and peace.
1: Oh, man.
0: You know, to just be that peaceful person,
1: all
0: not that,
1: that
0: one
1: stuff.
0: That's, you know, stirring up, or, you know, we don't want to
1: agitate.
0: Yeah, we want to just exude peace. And long suffering, you know, that one, you know, parents right now, you know, mamas of littles right now, you know, think about, you know, that long suffering, because oh, yeah. those can be long, tiring days and yeah. challenging days when you're in the throes of the early childhood stage, you know, where you're kind of sleep deprived and can be feel like you're running on fumes some days, you know, but you've been graced and anointed to do this season, and it is just for a season. It will pass far quicker than probably what you, when you look back, you, there will be parts of it that you'll miss that you can't go back.
1: Mm-hmm. But you can. Hey, check this out. I know it's probably a little early to talk about resolutions, you know, for mm-hmm. the new year. But anyway, and I normally don't make New Year's resolutions. I just don't. I just, that's something I've never decided, never done. In other words, when I decide to do something, I'm going to do it in June or July or whenever
0: that's
1: it hits
0: right.
1: me.
0: Yeah.
1: So what I'm saying, though, a lot of people like they kind of start looking ahead for a new year, 2024, you know, and that might not be something bad to do, to really work on, exercise, and practice the fruit of
0: yes,
1: the Spirit. All of
0: yeah.
1: those character traits of a Christian, really, mm-hmm. really, that should be a character trait of a Christian.
0: Yeah.
1: That's, you know, that's a gift from the Lord that flows in and through us. Then that's manifestation that the Spirit of God's really flowing in and through you when you can operate in the fruit of the Spirit.
0: Yeah.
1: And the traits are the segments of the fruit of the Spirit. Pretty sweet. Fruits, I said fruits, not in different fruit, but I'm saying different segments within.
0: Mm-hmm, mm-hmm.
1: Yeah, like we're trying to explain it, trying to teach it the best we can.
0: Yeah.
1: But that's some good stuff.
0: Well, and my study notes here break it down that it says that the first three, which are love, joy, and peace, concern our attitude toward God. The second three, long-suffering, kindness, and goodness, deal with our social relationships. And the last three of those segments, faithfulness, gentleness, and self-control, those describe the principles that guide a Christian person's conduct.
1: So the first three, dealing with the Lord, your
0: yes.
1: relationship with the Lord.
0: Yes.
1: The second is dealing with mankind.
0: Yeah,
1: and
0: with
1: then
0: our
1: the third is characteristics
0: yeah,
1: of
0: just conduct. Yeah,
1: conduct.
0: Just our Christian conduct.
1: Powerful.
0: So, yeah.
1: I like it. That's
0: mm-hmm.
1: good. That's good. You know what? We always say if you do the word, it'll go well with you.
0: Yeah.
1: And, you know, being a husband and a wife, I want things to go well with you. That's why we do Glorious Marriage. Like I said, I can't stress that enough, that we do this to help people, to
0: yes.
1: point them in the right direction. Do we have all the answers? No, but the Word of God does. And that's what we're going to point you to is the Word. And a lot of times we're talking scripture without giving chapter and verse.
0: Right.
1: It's just our lifestyle. It's just who we are. It's what we do. We're just going to keep doing it.
0: Yeah.
1: And when we have it, we're going to share it, and we want you to, you know, grab a hold of it. It's
0: yeah.
1: a gift. That's you know, it's a beautiful thing. It's a gift. I like the program. There needs to be more of them. Like, good preaching, good teaching tells you being a disciple, and we're still not disciples. Hey, listen, we've not reached it, right? We're still teachable. If there's something I can learn about how to love you,
0: yes.
1: I want to learn it.
0: That's right.
1: If there's something how to serve God and love God, I want to do it. That's right. Right now, though, we're going to continue celebrating what? Jesus? Why? Because he's the reason of the season?
0: Yes.
1: Right? It's a beautiful
0: yes.
1: thing. I like it. Hey, have a glorious marriage.
0: Yes.
1: Hey, a lot of people got a lot of fireplaces going on, but that's just kind of a deal. But hey, husbands and wives, why don't y'all throw another log on the fire? What do you think?
0: Amen.
1: Thanks, Lori.

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1: 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Here is Pastor Charlie as he delivers principles from God's Word.
2: And I'll begin reading to you. It actually begins in about verse 15 here. Now, Jesus has been teaching them for some time. And in verse 16 it says, Jesus said unto them, they need not depart, give ye them to eat. And they say unto him, we have here but 5 loaves and 2 fishes. He said, bring them hither to me. Now he's getting ready to feed at least 5,000 people. And he has 5 loaves and 2 fishes. That's not very much to feed 5,000 people. Now looking up to heaven, he blessed and brake and gave the loaves to his disciples and the disciples to the multitude. Now I want you to notice the progression. Jesus seeks the will of the Father, and then he gives what they have to the disciples, and then the disciples begin to distribute it to the multitude. And they did all eat and were filled, and they took up the fragments that remained 12 baskets full. And they that had eaten were about 5,000 men. Now listen to this. They that ate were 5,000 men beside women and children. So when we look at that number, it could have easily been 15,000 people. Easily. Probably, you know, there would be more than one child represented, you know, per family unit. Because, you know, during that time they had large families. And so it could easily have been 15,000 people. But what I'm bringing out to you, Jesus prayed. And he committed to the disciples to do the work, to distribute it among the people. Now, in other accounts of this, it said the disciples had them set down rather in orderly fashion. And then they administered the food to them. And then there was still the administration there. They took up 12 baskets. They just didn't let it go to waste. They took up 12 baskets full. Now, I want you to turn to me. Now, we're going to come right back here in the New Testament to Matthew chapter 8. So if you would like to somehow mark your Bible or somehow, because I'm going to turn to Exodus chapter 18, and I would really like for you to turn there with me. Exodus chapter 18. Now, we were just in 17, so. Now, you remember in the beginning we read to you Ephesians chapter 4, verse 11. Verse 10 said he gave gifts unto men, then he gave some apostles, some prophets, some evangelists, some pastors, some teachers. What did he give them for? For the perfecting of the saints, for the work of the ministry, for the edifying of the body of Christ. Now we probably should have read that in the Amplified Bible. It brings it out with great clarity in verse 12, what reason he gave them. To equip them to do the work of the ministry of building up the body of Christ. Now then the fivefold ministry, now I'm not making excuses for fivefold ministry, but fivefold ministry is to prepare and equip the people to do the work. Can I hear a real loud amen on that? Or oh me? But it's to prepare the people, teach them to do the work of the ministry, building up Christ's body. Now, Exodus chapter 18. Moses was being overwhelmed. Whatever happened here between Moses and his wife, they had separated. She'd got rather I use the word ticked off over the circumcision deal and then some other challenging situation. So she went back to live with her father. Now, here's Zipporah. Jethro brings Zipporah back to Moses. Now, this, I know the culture in a measure, but it's an amazing thing to me when Moses saw him coming, he went out and hugged his father-in-law, didn't hug his wife. I didn't know that was saying take her back, or I don't know what that said. And so then Jethro has a broad picture here of what's going on. He sees Moses and operates, sees the way the camp is run, and et cetera. And he says, Moses, I got some advice for you. If you don't change, you're not going to make it. And it's an amazing thing, Moses listened to him. And Jethro told him exactly what he needed to do. And Moses made the correction and put it in implication. He said, you need helpers out here. You need those over thousands. You need those over hundreds. You need those that are watching over 10, etc. And then he said, this is what you need to do. I'm going to begin in verse 18, just to kind of cap just in a nutshell what Jethro said, and it will just be in a nutshell. Thou wilt surely wear away both thou and this people that is with thee, for this thing is too heavy for thee. Thou art not able to perform it thyself alone. Now, as great as Moses was, he wasn't going to be able to do it alone. There's many different members in the body, but the many different members make it whole. Hearken now unto my voice, and I will give thee counsel, and God shall be with thee. Be thou for the people to Godward, that thou mayest bring the causes unto God. Now, that speaks to me that, hey, Moses, your number one priority is to pray for the people, not try to just manage them. But in all your managing, it's taking up all your time, and you're not having time to pray for the people. So Moses, I'm going to give you some things to do. Number one, you need to be praying for your people. And then number two in verse 20, and thou shalt teach them ordinances and laws. Moses was becoming so busy that his prayer life was being squeezed out. And then he wasn't able to teach them. Without teaching, there can be no knowledge. And so he says, you need to be praying and you need to be teaching. Now listen to this. Let me finish. The ordinances and laws, and shall show them the way wherein they must walk. How is he going to do that? Through teaching. And then it says this, and the work that they must do. So Moses, Jethro got it compiled and down here in a nutshell to three things. Moses, you need to pray. You need to teach so the people know the way they're to walk. And then you need to show them the work they're to do. Now, how many of you know that sometimes people don't like to be told what to do? Or am I the only one that doesn't like to be told what to do? I guess I'm the only one here this morning that doesn't like to be told what to do all of the time. Some of the time, I like to do some of the things I want to do. There's still a little bit of selfishness here that isn't worked out. And so Moses, he said, Jethro said, Moses, you need to pray. And then you need to teach so the people know what to do. Now see, without the teaching of the Word of God, you and I don't know what to do when the adversary does come. We don't know what to do in certain situations without the teaching of the Word. And then in the camp of Israel, he said, you need to tell them what to do. Then there's that aspect also where we'd come in, Moses, you're to, what we would say, empower and equip different people. I'm not going to read the rest of it where he got those over thousands, depending on their ability, those over the hundreds, and those over the tens. Let me finish reading that and I'll bring that out. Moreover, thou shalt provide out of the people able men, such as fear God, men of truth, hating covetousness, place such over them to be rulers of thousands, rulers of hundreds, fifties, and even of 10. And then it goes on down, say, if you'll do these things, you're going to be able to be successful, and you'll bring them to the promised land. And so then the fivefold ministry, which a pastor is part of, the fivefold ministry is to equip you to do the work of the ministry, building up Christ's body. Now, why do I want to run around the church? And then part of my responsibility is to pray for you, to teach, and then provide, I'll make it more palatable, provide you opportunity to serve. Amen. Now, Matthew chapter 8. You know, when I look out at some of you guys, I see some of you during the week, you probably, we have here some extremely talented men. Have ability in just about anything you'd ever need. The challenge is pulling them in, releasing them, and get them to do it. Now, that's the challenging part. But there's men here that's well qualified, probably in any kind area work that we would ever have need of, regardless of what it is. There's men here and women. We are not excluding you. Some women have great leadership ability. And sometimes it is not recognized. However, in this type of church, you'll get more recognition than you would get in other churches. But some are extremely gifted. We have it in Miriam. She was extremely gifted. She had to learn some lessons the hard way, but she was an extremely gifted leader of both just women, but of men also. And there's certainly a fine line there. I understand that as such. Matthew chapter 8, beginning in verse 23. And when he was entered into the ship, the disciples followed him. And behold, there arose a great tempest in the sea, insomuch that the ship was covered with waves, and he was asleep. And his disciples came down to him and woke him, saying, Lord, save us, we perish. And he saith unto them, why are ye fearful, O ye of little faith? Then he arose, rebuked the winds and the sea, and there was a great calm. Now, here's the scenario, or here is what is happening. They've been ministering, and Jesus is not ministering here on earth as the Son of God. He's ministered as the Son of Man. He has a body now. Actually, Paul writing Timothy said, the God-man, Jesus Christ, even in heaven. He's our mediator. They go into the boat. Jesus gets a pill and goes to sleep. And somebody else starts rowing the boat or doing the work. Now, there's something about the way I was raised or part of my makeup. It is still, as young as I am, hard. Thank you. Man, I liken you better all the time. To sit back and do nothing in the way of physical work where when everybody else is working. There's something in me that I want to be involved. And I better leave it at that before I get myself totally in trouble. But here Jesus just was taking a nap, the disciples rowing. He wasn't even, you know, he said, hey, go to the other side. They was headed to the side and they got in trouble. Run into a storm. And they began to have other accounts, especially in Mark, said, hey, we're going to perish. We don't even think he cares. Now, this is what happens sometime, a downside in the ministry of helps. An attitude will crop up. I don't think anybody cares. Don't make any difference what I'm doing. Nobody cares. I don't appreciate it anyway. Why do it? Be on guard. Amen. And so they awake Jesus, and Jesus said, man, why, you should have rebuked the storm.
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0: Today is Wednesday, July 15th. Let's take a look at the weather. The high temperature in Amarillo yesterday was 90 degrees. The high temperature today is forecast to be about 90. Overnight low tonight, low to mid 60s. Tomorrow and Friday, the high temperature is expected to be about 90. South winds both days about 10 to 15 miles per hour. On Saturday and Sunday, high temperature mid 90s. And on Monday, upper 90s.
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6: Now we're sharing with you about rightly dividing the word of truth. In fact, we said we were going to kick over some sacred cows. Well, we've already done some of that. We're going to do some more of it. And you know, over in India, they worship cows instead of eat them. Now, that's what I mean when we kick over sacred cows. There's some sacred cow scriptures. Verses of scripture in the Bible that some people allow to hold them in bondage. And it was designed to fulfill a need in your life. But you see, when people worship the scripture and wouldn't dare eat it, then it holds them in bondage. And because of certain preconceived ideas, you see, that people have about certain scriptures, then they're held in bondage because they didn't rightly divide the word of truth. Every one of us have heard people talk about the chastening of the Lord. Well, we're going to find out what the Bible says about it. See, all some people know about the Bible is what they heard that somebody said they thought they heard somebody say about it. Well, that's not good enough. Let's find out what the Bible really said about it. Then apply it to our situation in life and rightly divide God's word. When you do, you see, the knowledge of the truth will set you free. I believe it was Hosea that prophesied. God said through his prophet Hosea, "My people are destroyed for lack of knowledge." You see, he didn't say God's people were destroyed because the devil was so great, because he's so powerful, that he's such an almighty. But he said, "My people are destroyed for lack of knowledge." So then Jesus came along and said, "If you continue in my word, then you'll be my disciples indeed, and you shall know the truth, and the truth shall make you free." So you see, it's not just the truth that sets you free, because everyone that has a Bible has the truth. But you see, you have to have the knowledge of the truth. How many of you know you can't believe any further than you have knowledge? You've got to know the truth before it sets you free. So that's why we're talking about rightly dividing the Word of God and kicking over some sacred cows, some scriptures that have kind of held people in bondage. Let's read from the 11th chapter of Hebrews. And let's read from verse 6. "But without faith it is impossible to please Him," talking about God. Without faith, it's impossible to please God. "For he that cometh to God must believe that he is, and that he is the rewarder of them that diligently seek him." Now notice that the writer says you can't please God without faith. It's an impossibility. The reason for that is that God is a faith God. And all that God has given to us, he's given us through the avenue of faith. Every promise of God's word, the way you tap into these promises is through faith. The Apostle Paul put it this way: by faith you have access into the grace of God. There is no way to get into the grace of God except through faith. Now, faith is a law. It's a law of the new covenant. Under the old covenant, there was what they called the old law, or the old covenant was the old law. People had a limited righteousness under the old law, because it was through the law of works. But now it's through the law of faith. And faith then is the law of the new covenant. The Apostle Paul in Romans, the 3rd chapter, says, "Do we make void the law through faith?" He said, "God forbid, we establish the law." But the law he's referring to is the law of the new covenant, which is the law of faith. Now here he says, without faith it's impossible to please God, and he that cometh to God must believe that he is, and that he is the rewarder of them that diligently seek him. It's not enough to believe that God exists. We must believe that God is the rewarder of them that diligently seek Him. Now that's what it takes to please God. We got to come to God, we got to believe that He is and that He's the rewarder. He's not the one that takes away. He's not the one that causes us problems in life and causes all the trials and tests to come our way. Now see, there's kind of been an undercurrent in religious circles that the trials, the tests, the problems that you have in life are designed of God to make you stronger. And then you always hear somebody talk about, well, you know, God led the children through the wilderness, children of Israel. Well, you ought to check up on the wilderness experience. It wasn't God's will for the children of Israel to spend 40 years in the wilderness. It was their disobedience that caused them to stay there that long. And then some suggest that it is the trials and the tests of life that makes their faith stronger. Well, ask yourself, did it make theirs any stronger? The children of Israel. No, it didn't make their faith stronger, it killed them. And it'll kill you if you stay there long enough. And we need to understand some of these things. God is a rewarder of them that diligently seek Him. The children of Israel spent 40 years in the wilderness because of disobedience. The Bible says they wouldn't mix any faith with the Word of God. See, God said, I've given you the land, it belongs to you. Go in and possess it. But they wouldn't mix any faith with that word. You see, the writer of the Hebrews said in the 4th chapter of Hebrews that the word was preached to us as well as unto them. But the word preached did not profit them, not being mixed with faith in them that heard it. So it takes faith to please God. And we must believe that He is the rewarder of them that diligently seek Him. What we're saying is the phrase that Oral Roberts coined, and that is, God is a good God. How many of you believe that? Amen. Praise God, I'll tell you what, God's on our side. But did you know there's millions of people that doesn't know God's on their side? Through religious tradition and preconceived ideas, see, people have decided that God's a big, you know, old gray-headed man with a long beard and a big stick. And if you ever miss it, he's going to slap you down and put his foot on you. No, thank God that's not my Father. We got to believe that He is and that He's the rewarder of them that diligently seek Him. Now come right on over to the 12th chapter of Hebrews. Now you'll notice here in the 12th chapter after the faith chapter, and we're going to cover the 11th chapter in some of the other sessions. We're going to talk about the others of Hebrews 11. You know, there's some valid questions there. Sometimes people say, well, I know all of the great faith hall of fame there in Hebrews 11, but what about the others that were tortured, those that were sawn asunder? What happened there? Well, those are some valid questions, and we're going to get into that. But for this session, let's go into the 12th chapter. It says, wherefore, seeing we also are compassed about by so great a cloud of witnesses, let us lay aside every weight and every sin that does so easily beset us. Let us run with patience the race that is set before us, looking unto Jesus, the author and the finisher of our faith. Now that phrase I want you to underline in your Bible, looking unto Jesus, the author and the finisher of our faith. This tells you that Jesus is the author of your faith. Jesus is the finisher of your faith. Now notice it didn't say that trials and tests was the author of your faith. It didn't say that the trying of your faith, James didn't say the trying of your faith makes it stronger. He said the trying of your faith worketh patience. Let patience have her perfect work. Patience is a spiritual force that undergirds your faith, causes you to become constant through a trial because of what you believe, because of you believing that God is on your side. But you see, when you look at this and understand what he's saying here, Jesus is the author. Now, who was Jesus? Jesus was the Word of God. In the beginning was the Word was with God, the Word was God. All things were made by Him. Without Him was not anything made that was made. Through faith we understand the worlds were framed by the Word of God. Now what he's saying is that Jesus was the Word. Jesus was the Word of God personified. Now here he is saying that the Word is the author Jesus is the author of our faith, or the Word is the author of our faith. Now, you can understand that if you go to Romans, the 10th chapter, and see what the Apostle Paul said. So then faith cometh by hearing the Word of God. Now, that's where faith comes from. That's where it starts. That's where faith starts, is by hearing the Word of God. But you see, if you don't hear the Word of God, the faith won't come. That's why the Apostle Paul says, God has dealt to every man the measure of faith. See, he's dealt to every man the measure of faith, not a measure, the measure. Now, how do you measure faith? Have you ever thought about that? Just think about it for a minute. How would you measure faith? Now, if faith comes by hearing the Word of God, and if God's Word is filled with faith, then the only way that you could measure faith was to measure the amount of Word that was in you. See, if someone says, well, I just don't have faith to believe God for finances. Well, that means there's lack of the Word of promise in you concerning finances. Now, see, you might be highly developed in some of the other areas. You could be highly developed in faith concerning healing, because maybe you'd been taught that, see. But maybe you'd been raised or had grown up in a church where they were, you know, kind of thumbs down on the prosperity message. And I'll tell you, if you are taught every day and every Sunday that to be prosperous is wrong and to be poor is humble, you'll more than likely be poor. Not because it's God's will, but because it's what you believe, see. Now, the Word of God is where the faith comes from. That's why that an individual could be highly developed in one area, such as healing, and not have any faith in the other area of promise, which would be finances or maybe baptism of the Holy Spirit, see. We have to take God's word for it. But when we get off of God's word and go toward religious tradition and traditional ideas, you see, Jesus said, through man's tradition, they've made the word of God of none effect. So if we take tradition for it instead of what God said about it, then, you see, we could have no faith at all for healing, because they might have been raised in a church and taught that healing went out with the apostle, you see.
2: 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I appreciate you joining us for the Concepts of Faith broadcast today. I trust you've been blessed by the Word of God. 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
7: You know, so many people believe that the Lord chastens you with sickness and disease and poverty and all kinds of bad things. But Paul wrote to Timothy and said, study to show thyself approved, a workman needed not be ashamed, rightly dividing the word of truth. Now let's look at what the scripture says about this. In the 12th chapter of Hebrews is the key to it. Verse 5 says, and you have forgotten the exhortation which speaketh unto you as unto children. My son, despise not the chastening of the Lord, nor faint when thou art rebuked of him. Now the chastening of the Lord is through his word. Now notice the context of the scripture. You have forgotten the exhortation which speaketh unto you as unto children. How do you chasten a child? With words. You chasten them with words. You don't burn a blister on their hand and say, that'll teach you not to touch the hot stove. That's child abuse. They will put you in jail for stuff like that, and yet people accuse God of putting sickness and disease on his children to chasten them. Notice, it says, you have forgotten the exhortation which speaketh unto you as unto children. Verse 6 says, whom the Lord loveth, he chasteneth, and scourgeth every son whom he receiveth. He chastens us with his word. I believe it's Psalms 94. He said, he chastens us out of his word. That's offer number 7121, the chastening of the Lord.
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9: 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From Amarillo First Family Church, Pastor Billy Nickel brings us a powerful word entitled, Profile of a Great Man.
10: The Lord said, remember that the Levite or the Levitical priest, that is the whole tribe of Levi, will receive no allotment of land among the other tribes in Israel. Instead, the priest and the Levites will eat from the special gifts given to the Lord, for that is their share. They will have no land of their own among the Israelites. The Lord himself is their special possession, just as he promised them. So the land that Barnabas owned was not in Israel. He was born to Jewish parents in Cyprus. That is an island in the Mediterranean. And so it was a ways off. Some believe that Barnabas ended up in Israel because of his priestly connection, because he was a Levite, and that was the priestly tribe of Israel. But we know in part that when he joined with the believers of the early church, the church had been launched and it was moving forward. Thousands were being added to the church daily or on a regular basis. And when Barnabas joined, he was not named as Barnabas. He was known as Joseph the Levite. Just three quick other things before we move into what I want you to see this morning. Number one is he soon became a leader and a distinct leader in the church, the first century church. He had a cousin. Some say that it was his nephew. So there is debate as to whether John Mark was his nephew or his cousin. But John Mark, who writes the second gospel, was a relative of Barnabas. And number three, he stands out first on the list. Now, there is an importance in how names are listed in the Bible or anywhere else. And Barnabas stands out first as being a prophet and a teacher in the church of Antioch. Acts 13:1, let's look at it together. The Bible said, among the prophets and the teachers of the church at Antioch of Syria were Barnabas, Simeon called the black man, Lucius from Cyrene, Manasseh, the childhood companion of King Herod, Antipas, and Saul. Did you notice that? I bet if I was a betting man, if you read like I do, I read monotone sometimes, we didn't even catch what we just read. The man who writes over half of the New Testament, the Apostle Paul, is listed last, and Barnabas, who many of us could not even tell you much about his life, is listed first in that list of names that you and I just read. Using the information that we've covered, I want us to look at what made Barnabas a phenomenal man. I don't know if he was a father or not, but he was a man. He was a very powerful leader, a godly man, and maybe one of the greatest in the New Testament. First of all, I want you to notice that Barnabas was a selfless man. Say that with me. A selfless man. I want you to read with me what we actually, let me just paraphrase it for time's sake. We just read this as our text a moment ago, so I'm not going to reread it. I will paraphrase. But the Bible said all of the believers in Acts chapter 4, 32 to 37, they were of one heart, they were of one mind, and it says that people began to sell their belongings, their land, and their houses, and as there was need, they started giving the money to the apostles. So the apostles could give to the poor people in the church. But then in the closing part of those verses, it says Barnabas. It does not list anyone else's name, though there were others who gave, but Barnabas is listed as a man who sold his land in Cyprus and gave 100% of the money to the church, brought it to the apostles, laid it at their feet so it could be distributed to the poor. Now, I can't tell you why only Barnabas is named, but here's what I believe. I believe it's very possible that he is named because possibly he was the first one when he saw what was going on. You have to understand, there were thousands of Jews and Gentiles, ladies and gentlemen, that had been added to the church. And especially the Jews, if they left Judaism to become a believer, they were ostracized from their families. Their families, they excommunicated them. They were no longer welcome, and many times they lost their jobs as well. But Barnabas saw what was going on. They didn't have anywhere to turn. But Barnabas saw what was going on. He saw the need. And without being prompted, apparently, he goes and sells his land in Cyprus and very possibly was the very first man to step up to the bat and say, "Here, I'll lead the pack and I want to give what I sold, the money to help meet the needs of those that are struggling." Can you say thank the Lord for that? He was a selfless man. That word selfless, by the way, it means concerned, read it aloud, concerned more with the needs and the wishes of others than with one's own. Oh, I am here to tell you, marriages would be totally different. Families would be absolutely different. There would be such a harmony in most jobs and places of employment if that was how we conducted our lives as selfless men, being more concerned with the needs and the wishes of others than with our own desires. If you look up the word selfless in the dictionary, you just might find Barnabas's picture there, because he was a follower of Christ. And when he gave his life to Christ, and everybody needs to hear this, he didn't just give Jesus his sin and his future and all of his life. He gave him his money as well and all of his possessions. My Lord, let me find an amen. Why do you amen so good until we get to money and then everybody gets quiet? You see, whenever he gave his life to God, he gave everything. He realized that I own nothing. And every believer, every man, every priest of his home, we know that we have, that God really is the owner. He owns my life. He owns my house. He owns my very breath. He owns my dreams of night and my thoughts of day. He owns everything. And Barnabas lived that out on a daily basis. Following the outpouring of the Holy Spirit,

0: rest of the book of Acts. People gave offerings. The Philippians gave offerings. Other churches gave offerings to help Paul to be of a ministry to the people that were in need. We see that in Scripture, but nowhere do we find that they didn't have to do it. They did it of their own volition. There's a number of other places where we can see this selflessness in Barnabas, but one that I want to showcase for you that's in the Bible, and it may be a bit repetitious, but I want you to see another side of his selflessness. Acts 11, 29 and 30. There's four scriptures there that you have in your outline and that could be on the screen, but what I'm wanting you to look at is simply two names. And it will be the last verse, verse 30 of Acts 11. It will be there's only one verse of 25. The rest of them just are the next two only have one verse. But I want you to notice that on the screen, the last of verse 30, it doesn't say Saul and Barnabas. It says Barnabas and Saul. Say that with me. Barnabas and Saul. You go to Acts 12, 25. Here again, you see it says Barnabas and Saul. Go to Acts 13, 2. And you find later in the chapter, it says, or later in the verse, Barnabas and Saul. And in Acts chapter 13, you see the same thing at the end of the verse. It says Barnabas and Saul. Now, you may or may not have caught on to what I'm talking about, but is there any importance as to whose name is listed first in the list of names? Oh, yes, there is. The CPA firm that Betty and I use is in Lubbock, Texas, and they have about four or five names that are on that firm. You've seen the names, some attorneys and some doctors they will have for their group. They will have maybe three or four or five names, and our CPA has at least four, and I think there may be five names. It's on the envelopes, it's on their cards, it's on the door, it's on the sign, and the first name never is substituted by the second name or the third name. The last name is never put in the middle, or it's put at the first. Never, never. That first name always remains there. Why is that so? I would venture to say it's because that first name is the person of greater distinction. That first name is the person of greater authority. That first name is the person of greater prominence, or he or she has the most money invested in that particular business or that firm. And the reason Barnabas is listed first in the scriptures, in this part of the scriptures, is that he was the man of greater distinction early on. But all of that changed in a matter of time. Because I want you to watch this. Whenever you go to Acts chapter 13 in verse 50, Paul, who was once Saul, he's now becoming well known. And you find that they were ministering together, he and Barnabas, and they were in a city. Verse 50 says, and there were Jews who stirred up the people, and they raised persecution, the Bible says, against who? Paul and Barnabas. Suddenly, the guy that's been the most prominent, his name is no longer mentioned first. And then you find in Acts 15 in verse 2, when therefore Paul and Barnabas, they're in another place, and they have a dissension. They dispute with people. And then you find it again in that very verse, Paul and Barnabas.
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1: Let's take a quick look at the weather across the Amarillo area today and tomorrow. High temperature expected to be about 90 under mostly sunny skies. South to southeast winds both days 10 to 15 miles per hour.
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3: Christian teens in the public school are not second-class citizens. 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
4: Today's legal case is from the files of the Christian Law Association. Here's attorney David Gibbs, Jr.
3: Juan was a sophomore in the public school in the state of Ohio. His English teacher asked each student to present a short speech on a topic they were truly passionate about. Over the next several days, Juan listened to some of his classmates explain their views on some of the most radical issues of the time, and that was allowed. When Juan began his presentation about the gospel of Jesus Christ, the teacher literally stopped him, saying his religious views were not going to be allowed. When students are asked to choose their own topics, it is unconstitutional to discriminate against Christians who want to speak of their religious beliefs. Let me repeat that. When students are asked to choose their own topics and have the freedom to do so, it is unconstitutional to discriminate against Christians who want to speak of their faith. Juan has the right to speak of his faith in Jesus Christ. It's protected in America by the Constitution of the United States. Thankfully, we were able to help Juan. He is not a second-class citizen in a public school.
4: And that's today's Legal Alert with attorney David Gibbs, Jr.
1: 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The two-letter abbreviation for Pennsylvania is P-A, and the zip code is 19520. 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
1: Hello and welcome to this Wednesday edition of Stand in the Gap Today. And it's also our bi-monthly focus on Israel, the Middle East, and biblical prophecy. Now today, as I look around the world headline news, I could go in a lot of different places, from the greatly expanding war in the Middle East with Iran, and now with Yemen, it appears, having joined the conflict. Or I could focus on our president's official rejection of the recent MOU, Memorandum of Understanding, that he just signed with a growing, though uncontrolled, war appearing certain, and it's already impacting global economic issues as well. But instead, we're not going to go there. Instead, I want to continue our ongoing multi-part series now. Actually, this would be number six in the series, we'd call it that way, of marking America's milestone 250th anniversary year. Today, by pursuing from a vantage point that's both intrinsically foundational and deeply misunderstood, though, in our modern culture. Now, the title I've chosen to frame this conversation, it'll tell you where we're going, and it's this: Remembering the Roots, America's Judeo-Christian Legacy at 250. Now, we routinely hear this phrase, we all do, Judeo-Christian. It's used often, thrown around in political debates, cultural commentary, academic lectures, referred to very often. It's a staple of our civic vocabulary, yet despite its familiarity, and I will say its accurate description of an indisputable worldview, because it is a worldview, very few people today actually understand what it meant to our founders, what it means for us now, or how it practically shaped the birth of our republic. It's not just a convenient modern buzzword. It's the specific moral, philosophical, and legal bedrock upon which the entire American experiment was built. And it's kind of like this: if you cut the roots of a tree, the branches will eventually wither. And to understand why our culture is shaking today, and it is, and we talk about that much, we must examine what it is from which we have walked. And to help us look back at these historic roots and evaluate our present cultural drift, and I'm going to say peer into our prophetic future as well, I'm thrilled to welcome back to the program Steve Herzig. Steve is a Messianic Jewish believer. He gave his testimony last month when he was with me. He's an author. He's retired vice president of North American Ministries for the Friends of Israel Gospel Ministry. And Steve, I'm really glad to have you back with me today. It was a joy to have you then. And we've got a great topic to undergo here today.
2: Thanks, Sam. I really appreciate the invite.
1: Let's start at the beginning here in this first segment. I'm entitling it The Foundation, because if we're going to remember our roots, which is the direction and the image I'm trying to build through the program, we have to define our terms. For instance, when we see this familiar hyphenated term, Judeo-Christian, what are we actually saying? Steve, like, for instance, break this down. What is the Judeo root portion? What is the Christian root portion? And how do these two distinct worldviews merge to form a singular foundation for human liberty, Judeo-Christian?
2: Sam, I appreciate the question. When we think of Judeo-Christian and go back 250 years, that term wasn't even something they were familiar with, yet it really defines that very beginning. We think of Judeo, of course, as the Jewish roots. It's the Old Testament scriptures, and the founders were at least Christian in the sense that they read their Bible in the generic term. And so from a Jewish and Christian point of view, there's a few things that we share together. We share a religious heritage. Christianity was birthed out of Judaism, biblical Judaism. And so it forms a moral framework. There's a historical connection between the two. It highlights the fact that we believe in one God. The Jewish people say, "Hear, O Israel, the Lord our God, the Lord is one, and you shall love him with all your heart, soul, and mind." And Christians would give a hearty amen. There's ethical principles that are found in the Ten Commandments, and so we share that as well. The Bible itself, we share half of that, the Jewish people believing the Old Testament and Christians believing the Old and the New Testament. So we share those roots. We share the same book. We share the idea of monotheism, of the law, moral law, and human dignity. And so these things are incorporated into the Judeo-Christian worldview, if you will, even before that term was coined, because the Jewish people that were here in this country came because they were fleeing persecution and coming to a place where they could practice what they wanted and were respected because of their foundation, which is the Old Testament text.
1: Okay, that's excellent. Now, just give a couple of examples here, if you don't mind. This imprint, the Judeo-Christian worldview, that's what it is. It's a worldview. And it's just like you said, Judeo, Old Testament, Jewish focus, New Testament, Christian focus, but Christianity takes and puts together the old and the new. So Judeo-Christian is appropriate. Give a couple of examples of where you see those very specific, that very specific worldview finding its way in and leaving an indelible mark, say, for instance, on the just on the framework of our American Republic.
2: The prophet Isaiah wrote this in the 33rd chapter and verse 22. It says, "For the Lord is our judge, the Lord is our lawgiver, and the Lord is our king." Now that's taken from the prophet, and our government is built on three distinct branches of government lifted, if you will, and applied to our own system, and that is the Lord is our judge. We have the Supreme Court, and we have federal courts, and that's taken right from that verse. The Lord's our lawgiver. We have Congress, and then the Lord is our king. Well, we don't have a king. Thank God for George Washington. He didn't want to be king. They didn't want a king, but they took the idea, and the presidency is taken, extrapolated from that. Not only that, on the Liberty Bell, it's very interesting. Of all books, Sam, Leviticus is one of the verses from Leviticus is imprinted, is actually on the Liberty Bell, "Proclaim liberty throughout the land to all inhabitants thereof." From Leviticus, where most of us don't even read the book of Leviticus. I do. I think it's an important book, but most Christians don't even read it, and yet the founders quoted from it, and we can see it if you take a trip to Philadelphia right on the Liberty Bell.
1: Okay, thank you, Steve. Excellent, ladies and gentlemen. There's a whole lot more. Separation of powers, representative government, the Ten Commandments as the basis of our judicial system. It just goes on and on and on. Remembering the roots, America's Judeo-Christian legacy. That's where our focus is today. Stay with us. We'll be back in just a moment.
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7: Congress is the reason doctors are disappearing. The burdensome and unethical mandates to buy and use a government electronic health record and report boatloads of patient data or not get paid came from Congress, both sides. Congress took doctors away from the bedside, focused doctors on computers instead of patient care, and claimed your data as public property shared without consent through vast health data systems. Now, Congress and the industry think AI is the answer to burned out doctors and nurses. They are putting recording devices in exam rooms without patient consent so doctors can be hands-free and look patients in the eye. Some clinics don't even ask patients. 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
1: Do you realize that when we remain silent in the face of evil, we actually endorse and encourage that evil? So how can we resist the sin we witness in today's culture? Hello, I'm Sam Rohr with another Stand in the Gap Minute. Proverbs 28:4 says, "Those who forsake the law praise the wicked, but those who keep the law strive against them." At the American Pastors Network, we intentionally band together to faithfully stand for biblical truth in the public square. This includes preaching passionately the whole counsel of God, praying fervently, encouraging congregations, and engaging together as pastors. 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
1: Well, if you're just joining us, welcome aboard. We're beginning our second segment here of four. If you've never joined us before, we have four segments. This is an hour program, and we generally select headline news and then bring to it a biblical worldview perspective, looking through the lenses of Scripture. And today, here on our bi-monthly focus, which we've done really from the beginning on Israel, the Middle East, and biblical prophecy. My special guest is Steve Herzig. He's a retired vice president of the North American Ministries Division of Friends of Israel. Raised as an Orthodox Jew, he trusted Yeshua as Messiah. After graduation from college a month ago, if you go to our website, you can actually look in the archives and you can hear his testimony, because we talked about it at in the last segment. But the theme today, I'm really glad to have him with me, because it really brings an interesting combination as we approach today's theme, and that is this: remembering the roots, America's Judeo Christian legacy. And this is part of like an ongoing focus that we've been doing. This would actually be the sixth if we'd link them all together, as different perspectives, a way of looking at our nation in our 250th anniversary year. And so in that regard, we continue the broadcast here by looking at this aspect of it, and that's the significance of the phrase Judeo-Christian. Now, to truly understand our theme, remembering the roots, the Judeo-Christian roots, we have to look at a bit of a remarkable history of the term. So in preparation for that, I did some of that here today. Let me just share just a little bit about with you about this, because it may be helpful. Surprisingly, this phrase, as my guest Steve mentioned in the last segment, is fairly recent, meaning it had a beginning. And it did not begin as a cultural or a political descriptor, as we would use it today. It was first coined in English when those words were put together in 1821, and that's ascribed to an Irish missionary. The term narrowly referred to Jewish converts to Christianity, Judeo-Christian. But by the mid-1800s, European theologians used it to describe first century believers who maintained Mosaic law. And it wasn't until the Dark Ages of the late, the Dark Days of the late 1930s in our nation, when the looming shadow of European fascism arose, that things began to change. Writers like George Orwell, believe it or not, began using the phrase Judeo-Christian to describe what he called a shared ethical scheme of morals. Those were his words. Later in the 1950s, President Eisenhower and civic leaders popularized it to unite a diverse America in an effort to build a resistance to the threat of godless Soviet communism. And what began as a narrow theological label evolved into the moral, civic, and spiritual framework describing what we now call the free world or the Western world. So that's interesting. It's important to have that in mind as we look at Judeo-Christian. But that brings us directly here to segment two, where I'm looking at the contribution, because we simply can't fully appreciate this Judeo-Christian legacy without recognizing the physical, the spiritual, and the financial sacrifices of early Jewish community in America. And though they only made up about 0.1%, according to history of the Revolutionary Era population, their impact on the birth and survival of our nation, America, was absolutely monumental. So, Steve, let's shine a light on some of the unsung heroes, put it that way, going back to the American Revolution. One such person many of our listeners may know about is the Jewish financier Haim Solomon, who personally negotiated the vital loans that kept our early Continental Congress from bankruptcy. Now, that's a great one to start with. Could you share more about this man and the vital role that he played?
2: He did play a vital role. Haim Solomon, actually, there's a statue of his in Chicago. I used to live in Chicago and was surprised that he was remembered there. He was born in 1740, and he passed away in 1785. He gave all his money, $650,000, which today might not seem like a lot. Seems like a lot to me, but back then, you're talking about almost $15 or $16 million, and he gave it. It helped pay the soldiers who fought at Yorktown, and it also helped finance the war itself. And so Solomon played an incredible role. But, Sam, the Jewish participation in the war, the Revolutionary War, was really the first time since the exile of Jerusalem that they could fight alongside Christian neighbors as equals in a fight for freedom. They were present at Bunker Hill, at Valley Forge, and at other battle sites throughout the colonies. And so, like Haim Solomon, they might provide logistical support. They could help raise funds. There was a man named Isaac Moses of Philadelphia who outfitted privateers to harass British shipping. There is an individual by the name of, a name that most of us would never hear of, Mordecai Sheftal of Savannah, Georgia. He became the deputy commissioner of general for the federal troops. So there was a vast Jewish, even though they were such a small amount of people compared to the overall population, they were enthusiastic. Now, not all of them. There are certainly some loyalist Jewish people as well. But the idea of this experiment that we call democracy in America was something so highly favored that individual Jews would not just give all their wealth, but their very lives to support it.
1: All right, that's excellent. Now, from an historical perspective, at the very early part of our nation, when, as I mentioned, from a historical perspective, the Jewish percentage of our nation was very, very small, just a couple percent, a tenth of percent, we're saying here, at least what I found from research. From what you know, from what countries were they coming at that point? And can you provide any insight at all into how did they know about the New World? And were they really coming because they knew this was a new world that might be helpful to a persecuted Jewish minority?
2: That's a great question. You know, there's two groups of Jewish people primarily after the diaspora. There's the Sephardic Jews, which would be Eastern European Jews, and then they're Ashkenazi, and Sephardic would be from places like Morocco and Spain. The early settlers were mostly Sephardic. That is, they came from Spain, Morocco, those places. Sometimes it was for persecution. Sometimes it was for opportunity, just like a lot of other people whose personalities are, they love the idea of starting new, a brand new place, and being able to carve your own destiny, if you will. This was attractive to many Jewish people. And so they had different reasons for coming, but many of them were very religious. In fact, George Washington wrote a letter to a synagogue in 1790. Now, this would have been after the Revolutionary War, but it was a pretty famous letter. The synagogue is Touro Synagogue, and this might some of our listeners might be familiar with this quote. He wrote in his letter, "For happily the government of the United States, which gives no bigotry to bigotry, no sanction to persecution, no assistance, requires only that they who live under its protection should demean themselves as good citizens in giving it on all occasions their effectual support." And he also said, "Everyone shall sit in safety under his own vine and fig tree, and there shall be none to make him afraid." That was a very appealing thought to Jewish people coming to this country. And by the way, it still is for legal immigrants who want to settle in this country.
1: That's great, Steve. And ladies and gentlemen, let me share one other thing that I found in my research here. George Washington, very critical, and the connection's already been made there. According to history, there was a rabbi who from Touro Synagogue who wrote to Washington, welcomed him to Newport, Massachusetts, it was, and in response to that, Washington wrote back to him, and he closed his letter, and quoting Micah, chapter 4, verse 4. And he said there, and this was what it explains itself. He said, "May the children of the stock of Abraham who dwell in this land continue to merit and enjoy the goodwill of the other inhabitants, while everyone shall sit in the safety under his own vine and fig tree." That's what comes from Micah 4:4. "And there shall be none to make him afraid." Isn't that significant? So, very clearly, the Judeo-Christian component was visible. It was present from the very, very beginning of our nation in wonderful ways. All right, so Judeo-Christian, very clear, very real. Now, when we come back, we're going to talk about that and say, and look at some of the things that I'm going to call the erosion of the modern Judeo-Christian actually becoming a crisis.
8: According to God's Word, memorizing Scripture brings many benefits, including keeping us from sin and permitting us to stand unashamed before God our Judge. In Ecclesiastes chapter 12, verses 13 and 14, King Solomon, the wisest man to ever live, gave this end-of-life advice to all with ears to hear. Let us hear the conclusion of the whole matter. Fear God and keep His commandments, for this is the whole duty of man. For God shall bring every work into judgment with every secret thing, whether it be good or whether it be evil. Our verse to memorize is verse 13. Fear God and keep His commandments, for this is the whole duty of man. Fear God and keep His commandments, for this is the whole duty of man. Ecclesiastes chapter 12, verse 13. A verse to memorize from Stand in the Gap today.
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9: 2 starting points. This is Ken Ham, a missionary to our evolutionized culture and even the church. As we've seen this week, science is knowledge about the natural world we gain from our 5 senses. But this definition has been hijacked, so now many people think it's the search for natural explanations. This excludes God and the supernatural completely. But this isn't a scientific idea. When people start with this idea that there must be natural explanations for everything, they're appealing to naturalism, and that's a religious starting point. They assume there's no God or that He hasn't intervened in the world. You see, the creation evolution battle isn't about the evidence. It's a battle between 2 foundations, God's word versus man's word.
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0: Listening to Stand in the Gap today, discussing the pressing issues facing our culture from a biblical and constitutional perspective. Now let's rejoin our host.
1: After looking in the last segment at the specific Jewish people, individuals who were instrumental in our the founding, the early days of our country. And we did gave just a few, and then I read just a little bit of a letter from George Washington to a rabbi, and basically extending the recognition as the stock of Abraham, and then quoting from Micah 4:4, saying here, this would be a nation where the people would find security. Things have happened since then. Our goals were moving. That was then. And then the principles of Judeo-Christian thought, worldview, institutionalized within our nation, our frame of government, our documents of law. And we could spend an entire day talking on that. But I'm going to go on because those things, though, are eroding, and I think they're being manifest in a number of different ways, but I think to truly understand what we're losing, and then go into our focus here, the erosion of the modern the Judeo-Christian philosophy and mindset, fact, I'm saying it's actually a crisis, I believe. I think we need to look at some of the specific truths being eroded. For instance, here's just a sum. Our nation's birth certificate, which we've talked about a lot on this program. What is that? The Declaration of Independence. It is a thoroughly Judeo-Christian document. It clearly outlines the core tenets, primarily referenced in Old Testament Judeo, tenets of, for instance, our liberty, the God of the Bible as our sovereign creator, right from the first of Genesis. He is the sole giver of unalienable rights. The fact that human government is tasked by God with protecting those God-given rights. The concept of accountability, where the signers of the Declaration concluded by appealing to the great supreme judge of the world before whom all would stand. And, of course, all of these truths are culminated in the New Testament, where Jesus Christ himself comes, talks about the Old Testament law, and then goes beyond into Beatitudes and takes and expands it, combining all of that. So my guest today, Steve Herzig, made it very, very clear that Jews, the Jewish people, hold to the Old Testament. Christians are known for holding to the New Testament, but true believers understand that the old and the new are together. God didn't separate them. He completed them. They are together. And so all of that now, but things have changed. Things have changed in our country. Here's an example. The erosion is not just a natural cultural shift, and we see it in our country. It's a deliberate turning away from God and his truth. We see that in the Old Testament. We see that through all the way through the New Testament. A few stats. For the first time in modern polling, Gallup reports that the percentage of Americans who consider religion very important, that's just religion, that's very general, has dropped below 50%, 47%. Meanwhile, those claiming no religious affiliation, called the nuns, we've talked about that on the program, George Barna, that skyrocketed to nearly 30% of the population. It's a staggering leap from the 1940s. According to George Barna, again on this program, 94% of Americans, 94% of Americans embrace the false religion of syncretism. By definition, that is idolatry, 94%. So when a society rejects the Creator as the source of human rights, law, and morality, the entire structure of liberty begins to collapse. And of course, we see that in the number of abortions and all that kind of thing. So you get the point, but there are impacts, and that's the erosion part. Steve, when we look at the core tenets of the Declaration, God is creator, the giver of rights, the ultimate judge, and so forth, and we see a nation built on the concept of divine accountability, which it was, and our founders talked about it, fear of God, a sense that he is creator and judge, that's clearly changed. The numbers I gave are just an indication. So here's my question. From your perspective, why does the erosion of truth that we're talking about, Judeo-Christian principles, why does that inevitably manifest itself as a direct hostility toward the very people of the book, a reference to Jewish people, resulting in what we're seeing, the rise of anti-Semitism and the targeting, I think, of even Bible-believing Christians? Why is that?
2: Well, you know, interesting you bring that up. A verse found when the author, whoever he is, wrote the book of Hebrews to the Jewish people. In Hebrews 10:31, it says, "It is a fearful thing to fall into the hands of the living God." The fear of God, as you were just speaking about, is one that is losing its punch in our culture, where the founders and certainly the Jewish people that were so much a part of the revolution believed that God was their judge. But I would tell you there's always been a war, and the war is a spiritual war, and it's manifested itself in different ways because the personalities involved in that war, of course, are Satan and God. God has a plan and a program, and his plan and program has front and center been the Jewish people, and Satan has raised up all kinds of enemies throughout the years, primarily to prevent the Messiah of the Jewish people, the Redeemer, from coming. And then when he came, he tried to have him bypass the cross, and now he's doing everything he can to prevent him from coming again. And so this battle that goes on will always manifest itself against the Jewish people. You could be against you could be against a lot of things and people, but the Jewish people stand out as the key enemies in our culture. And the greatest example of that happened October 7th, 2023, where everyone who has a TV and watches the news saw what happened. And then even though that happened, within a day, there were insinuations that it was all Israel's fault, and people believed the lies. Sam, I can't help but think of Ephesians chapter 6, and starting in verse 10 to 18, which really talk about being strong in the Lord and putting on the full armor of God and then listing all those things. I think the church, the Bible-believing church, is in part guilty of not doing what it has supposed to do, and, you know, spreading the gospel, informing the church, teaching and preaching. We're losing ground, and I think your statistics are so good, helpful, because the surveys indicate that we're losing the war as well.
1: Let me go ahead to this next part, if you don't mind. The 94% of Americans that embrace syncretism and idolatry, that's a big number. But about 70% now it is of Americans self-profess to be Christians. Yet, according to George Barna's surveys, and we've talked about it much here, only about 6% of them actually embrace a biblical worldview, meaning that they believe that the Word of God is authoritative. So when you get right down to it, there is a true small remnant of those who are truly believers within that group who call themselves Christians. But within the Jewish faith, there's always been a remnant. There is all the way through the Old Testament. There was a big body of Jewish people, but there was only a remnant. Compare that kind of thing of what we're seeing, movement of the true remnant of Christianity, a true remnant of Jewish people. And are the remnant of Jewish people that you would think at, are they Messianic Jewish believers? Or how would that be? Just kind of put that together.
2: I would say that what the Apostle Paul wrote to the church at Rome talked about a remnant theology. You've outlined it very well. We think of Elijah, who thought he was the only one who has not bowed the knee to Baal, but God had 7,000. But 7,000 is just a minority of the number of Jewish people. It all boils down to theology, Sam, and I know a lot of people don't like to hear that, but The scriptures teach that there is only one way. There's always been one way. And man is programmed from birth to not follow that one way. We're all sinners. But by the grace of God who opens our eyes to see, none of us would see. And because it takes us back, at least back in the days of our founding, there was an overall respect of the word, and that respect drifts away culturally as more and more people are drawn away by their own desires, their own thing, their own way, and it creates a more liberal and less fearful of God culture. And we see that Christians today raising their kids, we're seeing Generation Z are not at all, in comparison, not interested in spiritual things the way their own parents were. And there's a whole generation coming that does not have, as the overall group, does not have respect for the word.
1: Hmm. All right, ladies and gentlemen, our theme today, Remembering the Roots, America's Judeo-Christian Legacy. Doing that in our this year that we're celebrating America's 250th. So we've looked back. We've looked at people involved, Jewish people involved in impact. We've looked around a little bit in this segment. Now we want to look ahead. Calling this segment The Destiny, the prophetic future of America and Israel. Millions of truth seekers listen every day to Stand in the Gap Today and Stand in the Gap Minute. Only God could open such doors of ministry to millions of people worldwide on nearly 800 radio stations in all 50 states, in Central Africa and in Eastern Europe. A listener from Kosovo recently wrote, "I've been a believer for about a year. My family's Muslim, and because of my faith in Christ, I face much persecution, with the persecution actually increasing since the October 7th attack on Israel. 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
4: From the time our children are born until the moment they leave our homes as young adults, Christian parents are given the privilege and responsibility of guiding them into a personal relationship with Jesus Christ. 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
1: Do you realize that when we remain silent in the face of evil, we actually endorse and encourage that evil? So how can we resist the sin we witness in today's culture? Hello, I'm Sam Rohr with another Stand in the Gap Minute. Proverbs 28:4 says, "Those who forsake the law praise the wicked, but those who keep the law strive against them." At the American Pastors Network, we intentionally band together to faithfully stand for biblical truth in the public square. This includes preaching passionately the whole counsel of God, praying fervently, encouraging congregations, and engaging together as pastors. 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We must stand with one another as believers, pastors, and congregations to oppose evil and to provide an influence of good in our society. We need you to join us in prayer, encouragement, and sharing information on key issues as we resist evil together today. 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
11: Ms. Kramer with Mission Network News. A six-year study from the Observatory of Religious Freedom in Africa has confirmed the targeting of Christians in Nigeria. Between 2020 and 2025, Muslim Fulani militants were responsible for the most civilian deaths, and about twice as many Christians were killed as Muslims. Reverend Yunusa Madu is a friend of the Voice of the Martyrs Canada. He calls Christians to stand with Nigerian believers in truth. And we'll end today on a lighter note. While doing research in remote Papua New Guinea, World Missionary Press partners weren't sure how they would get home. Thankfully, the Lord had a plan. As the team ended their last session, the sky echoed with a familiar sound, the drone of an aircraft approaching. Missionaries looked up, and a Mission Aviation Fellowship plane touched down. Suddenly, there was an answer to their prayers. One of the big takeaways? There's a lot of work to do in Papua New Guinea. Keep praying for open doors. Mission Network News, service of One Way Ministries. I'm Ruth Kramer.
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1: Well, before we go into our final segment, I'm going to give you the website for Friends of Israel. It's just simple. It's very easy. FOI, Friends of Israel, FOI.org. If you go there, you can sign up for Israel My Glory magazine, which I believe is free, and then access yourself to that. Always helpful. And again, my special guest today, Steve Herzig. He was their former vice president, retired now, but filling in, but one of the individuals that I've had from Friends of Israel was you can pray for Chris. I'll just give you his first name. Has had some surgery, and we need to pray for him. So if we have time, I'd like to pray for him at the end of the program. But I just mentioned that, so FOI.org, and then this program you can pick up again, obviously, on our website or on our Stand in the Gap app. So that being the case, in this program we've defined so far our, I would say, unique, and it is unique, Judeo-Christian heritage, a worldview for how to approach life. That marks the beginning of America. We've highlighted a little bit of the history of that term, because it's fairly recent. We've honored the remarkable contributions of just a few early Jewish patriots and confronted the sobering statistics of our present cultural erosion from the foundational Judeo-Christian principles, which begins with the fear of God and the reverence for His Word, which really formed the foundation of America's founding and established indelible markers on the frame of our government and in our very culture. We've also examined briefly the incredible erosion and rejecting of the core principles of found in our Declaration, that of God as creator, God as the giver of rights, earthly government, civil government, and its duty of protecting those God-given rights, the concept of accountability to God, and so forth. We just touched on some of those things. But it brings us here now to our last segment. I'm calling it the destiny, the prophetic future of America and Israel. For all of us believers, we know that the Bible tells us the beginning, where we are, and it tells us about the end. The spiritual foundation of America cannot be separated, as we've talked much, from the sovereign hand of God and the raising up of this nation, the honoring of the commitment of our founders to Him, to fear Him, and the institutionalizing of biblical foundational Judeo-Christian principles. We also can't ignore the support of the Jewish people in the past, nor consider the trajectory of America's future separated from our posture toward the nation of Israel today. And I could go a number of places, but just for brevity, I'm going to short-circuit this a little bit, because we have two things in place. God does institute and says there's a condition about blessing and cursing depending upon how a nation addresses His nation, His people. That's from the book of Genesis. Nations also run right up front and center with God's conditional promises, Deuteronomy 28 and other places, about fearing God and keeping His commandments. In the past, we did fear God more so, and God blessed, and you can read that chapter 28, and it's us. But He also says, you walk away from Me and things will happen. You can also read that chapter and you can look at us. Now, that being the case, Steve, as a messianic believer who served for years with Friends of Israel, and to mention that, you understand the deep connection between biblical prophecy and current events. And I'm going to say here, as we watch global anti-Semitism rise and international pressures mounting against Israel, in addition to America's pride and arrogance toward the Word of God and accountability to Jesus Christ, some of those percentages I gave in the last segment highlight that. How does America's treatment of the Jewish nation directly reflect our own spiritual state and our ultimately destiny before, I'm going to say, the God of Abraham? And just summarize and put all of this together and then bring in the prophetical part. Where do we know we're going to end up? And perhaps are we talking about some things where we're actually seeing that work out in our day?
2: Well, Sam, we know the end of the story. God's told us the end of the story. And We know that all the nations of the world will ultimately go against Israel. And all, to me, means all. And so the United States falls into that category. But there is an element of hope. And I'd like to share with you a real quick story. It comes right out of the Talmud. And I know that most listeners won't be familiar with it, but it gives us me a sense of hope and bridges the Jewish or Judeo-Christian idea. The story goes back

0: weep. They quoted Lamentations, and it said, because of Mount Zion, which is desolate, with foxes walking about it. And so they were saying, look at the destruction. It's fulfillment of prophecy. The foxes are walking. And so Akiva said, this is exactly why I laugh. For just as we've seen the prophecies of Jerusalem's destruction come to pass, so too, know that the prophecies of her future consolation shall also be fulfilled. I laugh because I remember verses, old men and old women will once again sit in the streets of Jerusalem, each with his staff in his hand because of advanced age, and the streets of the city will be filled with boys and girls playing in the streets. He quoted Zechariah chapter 8, verses 4 and 5. And I think as we think about America, I'm a pessimistic optimist. I'm pessimistic about America. I love the country, but realize the way the road is traveling, I know the end of the story. But God at any time could intercede, and there could be a time where there is a turning to God. We could repent as a nation. We're allowed to do that. Will we do it is another matter. But the idea of past prophecy only encourages me to realize that God's going to fulfill all of prophecy, and that includes for America as well.
1: And Chris, that's excellent. That brings us right up to this point. I have not asked you ahead of time, but we've got about a minute left. How about closing in prayer for these things that we've talked about, and pray for your colleague Chris as well. You and I prayed before the program. Let's pray for his full recovery, because that's important.
0: Will do. Will do. Heavenly Father, we come to you as the God of Abraham, Isaac, and Jacob. And in your sovereignty, you raised up America, a wonderful nation that has helped so many countries, so many people, and have brought prosperity and encouragement and freedom. We're thankful. And we're thankful for Chris and grateful for his ministry and grateful that the medical field has been able to help him through surgery. And we pray for his recovery and ask, Lord, that you'd raise him back up to full health. Thank you for his participation on a monthly basis here with Sam and being able to talk about the scriptures and Israel and the Jewish people. And we look forward to his coming back next month in your will. Thank you for Sam's ministry and all the things that he does standing in the gap. What an important ministry. And we'll give you all the praise, the honor, and the glory in Jesus' name. Amen.
1: Amen, amen. Steve Herzig, thank you so much. We thank the Lord as well for Friends of Israel and for the part that you've played and all this taking place. And ladies and gentlemen, thank you for being with us today. I trust that the program today and its emphasis, information shared, has been edifying, encouraging, and help us all to better stand in the gap for the Lord. Boy, there's nothing better than we can do. Thanks for being with us. We'll see you back here tomorrow.
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3: Today is Wednesday, July 15th. Let's take a look at the weather. The high temperature in Amarillo yesterday was 90 degrees. The high temperature today is forecast to be about 90. Overnight low tonight, low to mid-60s. Tomorrow and Friday, the high temperature is expected to be about 90. South winds both days about 10 to 15 miles per hour. On Saturday and Sunday, high temperature mid-90s, and on Monday, upper 90s. 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

everybody. I'm Ricky Fial, and this program is Keys to Kingdom Living. 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Now, I'm teaching on the overall topic of God's plan for man, and we're moving along here through a book, a study manual. It's a textbook. It's a book of Bible lessons composed by Finis Dake, a great Bible scholar of the last century. The book itself was copyright 1949. We sell these books. You can get you a copy, a brand new copy of this book, by writing to Kingdom Keys Network, P.O. Box 8082, Amarillo, Texas, 79114. You can order the Dake book, God's Plan for Man, from us for $45, which includes the shipping cost, at this address, Kingdom Keys Network, P.O. Box 8082, Amarillo, Texas, 79114. 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You can call us at 359-8855. That's a local Amarillo number, and the area code here in Amarillo is 806. So it's 806-359-8855. Now let's go back to the book here. Brother Dake, in Lesson 19, is dealing with the subject of grace. The title of the lesson is The Dispensation of Grace. Remember, this book was copyright 1949, but you would think that it was copyright last week in light of this widespread teaching that is spreading like wildfire that I refer to as hyper-grace. I understand that term is offensive to the hyper-grace people. So I'm not trying to be offensive, but that pretty well pegs the doctrine. Brother Dake says in this book on page 340, about halfway down the page, when men become so technical as to separate grace from the mercy, love, and kindness of God to men, they demonstrate the worst kind of ignorance of truth. Such high-sounding phrases concerning grace that they use to magnify it as separate and distinct from all redemptive processes may sound wonderful to many people who revel in trying to find hidden mysteries in the Word of God. But to simple believers of Scripture, such is foolish. Such teachers may get inflation of their spirits beyond measure. And let me turn my telephone off. I forgot to do that before I started, but I don't want to stop this recording and start over. Let's start that sentence over. To simple believers of the Scripture, it's foolish to come up with these wonderful sounding words to try to find hidden mysteries in the Word of God. They may get inflation of their spirits beyond measure and feel that they are wonderful in manufacturing technicalities and trying to magnify grace, but in the light of plain, simple scriptures and common sense, such theories are foolish and false.
Let us take up a brief study of the words grace, kindness, love, and other terms as they are used in the Bible of God and man and redemption. And you can see that these are fallacies that people get involved in by trying to take this subject of grace and magnify it out of proportion, for lack of a better terminology to use right there. That was my words. Those were my words, not Dake's. But anyway, let's go over to page 341. And about halfway down that page, we find that he says, further proof that grace is governed in the individual life by the willpower and life of each person is clear from the fact that a person can receive the grace of God in vain. He can frustrate grace in his life. He can fall from it. He can cause it to fail in his life. Here in Hebrews 12, verse 15, God said, looking diligently, lest any man fail of the grace of God, lest any root of bitterness springing up trouble you, and thereby many be defiled. Yeah, you can fail in the grace of God. The Amplified Bible says this, exercise foresight and be on the watch to look after one another to see that no one falls back from and fails to secure God's grace, his unmerited favor and spiritual blessing, in order that no root of resentment, bitterness, or hatred shoots forth and causes trouble and bitter torment, and many become contaminated and defiled by it. Christians can minister grace to others. We are to let our speech be seasoned with grace, the Bible says. We can grow in grace, according to 2 Peter 3:18. Grace is an attribute of God that is used along with the words mercy and compassion. It might seem like blasphemy to some to believe and teach these things about grace, but facts are facts, folks, and when they're stated in plain scripture that any man can read for himself, it's foolhardy to reject them. And I submit to you that in this day of such excitement among some in teaching nothing but grace, and teaching it to a point of absurdity, that there are people that reject the plain scriptures. And that's not wise to do that. To hold to some theory of man that some church makes the sum total of its religion is not worth the price one has to pay. That's a sentence from Brother Dake in the book. It would be best to be honest with all the scriptures on a subject and believe all of the scriptures on a subject instead of twisting a few to mean something that they don't say and flatly rejecting what many others say on the same subject. That's exactly what I'm seeing as I listen to and read after these hyper-grace people. I've listened to a lot, and I've got books and access on the internet to services that have been recorded where these people were speaking, and radio broadcasts archived, things like that. So there's plenty of material available. So I do know what I'm talking about when I'm telling you some of the things that these people are teaching. And they do twist some of these scriptures, and others they completely, totally ignore, so that they can propagate their newfangled idea about grace. It may appear, says Dake, that we are, to some, to these interpreters, he calls them interpreters, a school of interpreters. He's talking about the same kind of folks I call hyper-grace folks. It may appear to these interpreters that we're making man's will greater than the grace of God. But we answer that this is true not only of grace, but of many other attributes of God that cannot possibly bless rebels when they choose not to accept these blessings.
It is not so much that man's will is greater than any attribute of God, but that God cannot do and has clearly promised that he will not do certain things for man until man accepts his grace and freely chooses and submits to the work of God. You see, God's grace is not going to override your will. God simply cannot and will not break his own laws and be a despot for any man. He will not force any free moral agent to conform to his will. You do not lose your free moral agency when you come to Christ. That's why it is a fallacy to believe in a completely unconditional eternal security. The Bible teaches an eternal security if you keep the conditions for it. And then when you say that, some people say, oh, you're teaching people that it's based on their performance. Well, there's a lot in the Bible, a whole lot in the New Testament about things that we are to do after having received Christ. If you don't do certain things, then it becomes obvious that you haven't received Christ or that you received him and turned away from him. It is up to us whether we're going to get God's grace, love, and favor. And it is not based on performance. It's based on cooperation with God. If it was left totally up to God's will in the matter, then all free moral agents would conform to his will, and all would be saved, and all would be blessed, and all would enjoy the favor and grace of God to the full. But that is not true, and it is easy to see that that is not true. No one can accuse God of not having love for all men if they want to become recipients of that love. God loved Hitler, and Jesus died for him the same as he did for you and me. But Hitler rejected it, and Hitler is in hell today. Some people would go so far with grace as to challenge that. Oh, you don't know that. Yes, we do know that. We do know that. The fact is, not everybody is saved. And not all the saved partake of God's love to the same extent that others do because they're not wholly dependent on him. They withdraw or hold back on God. I've got to stop right there, but we'll take up our teaching here tomorrow from Dake's book, God's Plan for Man. Hope you'll plan to join me again next time for the next program of Keys to Kingdom Living. Now you have

This is Farrell with an encouraging word from 2 Corinthians 2:14. The Coney Baron House and Translations can read, "But thanks be to God who leads me on from place to place in the train of His triumph to celebrate His victory over the enemies of Christ, and by me sends forth the knowledge of Himself, a stream of fragrant incense throughout the world."

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1: You abide in His Word, and His Word abides in you. You can ask what you will, and it'll be done. Praise the name of Jesus. Did you find Ephesians 2 yet?
2: Yes.
1: You thought I forgot, but I was just giving you plenty of time to find that. I just want you to know this before we look at this scripture. If you'll give the Word its proper place of priority in your life, you literally will walk in breakthrough after breakthrough. Your life will look like a perpetual victory parade. And you've got to, in your mind, know that this lifestyle is possible. But you have to take it. You have to take it. Ephesians 2, let's start reading at verse 19. I have it on the screen out of New King James. Say it out loud. Thank God for the Word. It says, now therefore, you are no longer strangers and foreigners, but you're fellow citizens with the saints and members of the household of God. What a loaded scripture. In Christ Jesus, if I call upon His name, I repent of my sins and say, Jesus, be the Lord of my life. Boom, this scripture now applies to me. That in Him, I'm a citizen of heaven. That puts me here on earth as a foreigner. I'm just passing through. I'll be back when Jesus comes and rules and reigns. And if you want to know the future, let me tell you, there's 7 years of tribulation where God's focus will be on Israel. And there's a reason Israel's in the news all the time, all across the world. There's a reason that there's so much hatred toward Israel, because God has made a promise and He's not finished with them yet. Read Romans 11. They will come to Jesus as their Messiah, though they haven't now. They will. Things are going to get really heated up over there in the Middle East. There's going to be specifically 10 nations that come against them, led by the Antichrist. And so for 7 years, there's a peace treaty confirmed there. And 3.5 years in, the Antichrist sits in the temple. And in case you don't know, there's not a temple on the Temple Mount, but there will be. There's going to be some things happening. We may see some of it. We may not. But what I know is that 3.5 years in, the Antichrist is going to commit the abomination of desolation according to the book of Daniel chapter 9. Daniel has a couple chapters where he talks about that. He's going to commit that midway through. Jesus talked about it. And the wrath of God is going to be poured out on this world, the likes of which has never happened. There's going to be 100-pound hailstones falling from the earth. 114-pound ones, to be exact. That's the prophecy. The largest recorded right now is 2.5 pounds. I'm telling you, it hasn't happened yet, but it's coming. The wrath of God being poured out through bowls of wrath, trumpet judgments. This is coming to this planet. The good news is, you're not a child that's in darkness, and you're not appointed to the wrath of God. But it's coming. After that 7-year period, Jesus Himself, us coming with Him on white horses, will put His foot down on Mount Olives right there, right outside Jerusalem. The mountain's going to split in two. This is going to happen. This is all through the Bible. You're well-taught church. You know I'm speaking Bible. I could give you chapter and verses. This is going to happen. Jesus is going to rule and reign on this planet for 1,000 years. That's your future. I came to tell you, your future is brighter than your past. The glory days were not in the 50s. They're ahead. There were some good days in the 50s, in the 60s, in the 70s, in the 80s, even in the 90s and the 2000s. The teens, I don't know. No, I'm just kidding. There were good days. In the 20s, there's good days, but there's none that compare to our future, praise God. But I'm here to let you know something. You are an outsider. You're not in covenant with God. You're a foreigner. You're an alien. You're outside the kingdom. You got to come into covenant with God. And I spoke about covenant in Nigeria, and they asked me to come back because they want to hear more about covenant, because it's gone off on the inside of them that God's a covenant keeping God. Even in Nigeria, did you see? I think Trump deserves some praise. Not only did he declare them a nation of particular interest, but now, yesterday, he was threatening to do some military strikes if they don't crack down on all the Christians being martyred in Nigeria. Amen. I like that. Thank God for a president that cares about our brothers and sisters in Christ in a foreign land. They're under attack. More Christians have been martyred in Nigeria than any other nation in the world over the last 3 years. Thousands have died this year in Nigeria. So thank God that finally we're getting through. We're getting through. And your prayers matter, Accelerate Church. Dr. Ben texted me from over there. And he said, I'm thanking God for you, Pastor Jeremy, and your church. I said, well, we're lifting you up in prayer. Praise God. The Church of Nigeria. Somebody said, well, now, why would you care about that? You're in Amarillo, Texas. Because in the kingdom, there's no distance. We're one in Christ. There's no longer male nor female. Hey, there's no longer Jew or Gentile. In Christ, we're all one. Praise the name of Jesus. It was good for me to go to foreign soil and be one of the only white dudes there. You might be shocked all the racist mess is just American. Western in my idea. I get over there, there's not a hint of racism. I thought, wow, this is refreshing. You can almost sense it in America. But here, I mean, it's a shame that that happens here. But there, they didn't care I was white. They were just happy to be there. Now, I will say, I wish we had the picture of the advertisement, because I landed and I got there. Some of you may not know this. I haven't told it in a while. But, man, it's worth seeing. Do we have that picture back there? No? Rats. They advertised. I got there, and Dr. Ben, he was like, oh, Pastor Jeremy, I'm sorry. I was like, for what? I'm happy to be here, you know? He said, well, have you seen our advertisement? No. He said, I'm sorry. I said, what are you sorry for? He said, they told me you were black. Now, if you don't know my past, my high school basketball coach told me after I graduated, years later, he said, you want to know the number one thing I remember about you? I said, what's that? He said, you used to always tell me, man, I wish I was black. I said, yeah, I was always a desire. I don't know why. Maybe it was God calling me to the foreign land. I just didn't realize it. You know what I mean? I finally realized I am who I am. God made me who I am. I just got to be who I am. But praise God. Yes, I wanted to be black. So then, you know, I was raised. There was only one white, one black dude in all of Wheeler back then. Only one. One. Man, I would seek that guy out because I liked him. I was like, man, that's my brother, you know. And I wasn't raised around racist stuff. It wasn't until I got older in my teens and I heard about people being racist, and I thought, what's that about? You open us up, you got red blood, I got red blood. Why let skin color separate us? The same Jesus, who's Jewish, by the way, is the Savior of all of us. Why would I get racist? I guess, do we have that picture? We're still searching. Yeah. Rats. I wish I'd have said it ahead of time. I just didn't think about it. Anyway, in the advertisement, if they do pull it up, I'll have you find out where I am. But let's just say this. They picked some black guy and put Pastor Jeremy File there. So they're looking at me like, where's Pastor Jeremy? I'm like, yeah, I'm him. White as could be, but I'm him. Yeah. And all this time I've been wondering, who is that guy that now has the name Jeremy File on him? Wondering, I'm like, where did they get this? Well, that's Jeremy. Poor guy. Call my name. All right, we'll have to move on. If you find it, y'all just signal or something. Just put it up, and then everybody will laugh, and I'll know. So let's read this scripture again here in Ephesians 2:19. Now, therefore, you're no longer strangers and foreigners, but you're fellow citizens with the saints and members of the household of God. I have read this scripture a lot, but I tell you, it takes some meditation for these truths to sink down on the inside of you. In him, I am a citizen of heaven with the saints that are already there. Just as much as they're citizens of heaven, I am a citizen of heaven. You want to say that out loud? I am a citizen of heaven. Glory to God. I am a member of the household of God. Woo, I'm in the house, brother. I'm telling you, I'm family with God himself.

0: Each and every one of you looking at me, praise the name of Jesus. Wow. Say this out loud. I believe it. And I receive it. What? The invitation to be there. To be part of the household of God. Verse 20 says, having been built on the foundation of the apostles and prophets, Jesus Christ himself being the chief cornerstone. Glory to God. Let's read that again. Having been built on the foundation of the apostles and the prophets, Jesus Christ himself being the chief cornerstone, in whom the whole building being fitted together grows into a holy temple in the Lord, in whom you also are being built together for a dwelling place of God in the Spirit. Oh my. Oh my. There's no greater purpose in life than to be a dwelling place of God in the Spirit. Woo, to be a dwelling place literally means that you yourself become a part of the house of God where God abides. Oh, there's no greater purpose, no greater call. Notice this. Notice that we just read this. We are fitted together in him. Fitted together. I had this by the Spirit of God so strong in my spirit. I wrote it down so that you would take warning today. Do not loosen your fitting. We've been fitted together, but did you know you can loosen your fitting where you don't fit right any longer? The other day, my youngest son brought me a little bottle of water. He likes electrolytes and so in the water. And so I had some and he brought it back to me and said, here, he brought it to me. And he had put the lid on the wrong way. And I was amazed that when that wasn't fitted right, how hard it was to get it off. So I was like, what on earth? But because it wasn't fitted right, it was a difficult situation. Now the reason so many people deal with so many difficult seasons in life is because God has a certain place that he's called you to be planted, but then you can loosen that planting, that fitting. Receive like I used to. I just don't think the church is exactly how it used to be. By the way, this isn't contained to just church. This happens in marriage all the time. People loosen their fitting.
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0: have this blood test abnormality, p-tau217, we're very likely to progress over time. So.
1: And that report from Donna Warder. U.S. stocks been drifting higher in early trading.
2: I'm Seth Sutel, and this is Markets in a Minute. Technology stocks are leading markets higher as winners of the AI boom gather strength following several shaky weeks. The S&P 500 rose 0.2% in the first hour of trading Wednesday. The index is on track for its fourth gain in the last 5 days. The Dow added 258 points, that's about 0.5%. The Nasdaq Composite rose 0.3%. Stocks got some help from another report showing that inflation slowed in the U.S. last month. Treasury yields moved lower in the bond market. The yield on the 10-year Treasury fell to 4.56%. Seth Sutel, New York.
1: On Wall Street, stocks have reversed course. The Dow is now up 122 points.
3: 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Our slogan for this year is, "My heart is fixed in 2026. One of the scriptures for this is Psalm 57:7. My heart is fixed, O God, my heart is fixed. I will sing and give praise." If you're not going to sing and give praise to God, it is probably not going to be possible to keep your heart fixed properly. Say it out loud. O God, my heart is fixed in 2026.
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1: A new study says youth groups are proving to be effective in helping young people grow in their faith. Here's Michael Harrington.
5: According to a new poll by the Barna Group, teenagers who attend youth groups at their church are more likely to be developing spiritually than those who do not. 74% of youth group teens are praying and reading the Bible regularly, compared to just 56% who do not attend. Adolescents who participate in youth group activities are also more likely to be sharing their faith, volunteering, and finding roles or careers in church or Christian ministries. Michael Harrington reporting.
1: According to data from a new AP NORC survey, most Jewish adults in this country don't feel well represented by political leaders at a troubling moment for many in their community. A total of 63% say prejudice against Jewish people is an extremely or very serious problem in the United States. Few believe that either party is doing a good job at supporting Jewish people. This is SRN News. New York State turning a big thumbs down to data centers.
6: New York is blocking new large data centers that fuel artificial intelligence for up to a year to protect the environment and energy grid. Governor Kathy Hochul signed an executive order Tuesday for the country's first statewide moratorium on hyperscale data centers. These facilities require massive amounts of energy and water to cool thousands of servers. The governor's order pauses state permitting and directs regulators to create standards addressing environmental impacts and energy demand. Tech companies argue this could hurt job growth and cede ground to China and AI development. Keith Peters reporting.
1: President Trump travels to Carlisle, Pennsylvania today. That's where he's scheduled to speak at the Pennsylvania Defense and Innovation Summit at the U.S. Army War College. The event expected to focus on defense priorities and military preparedness, as well as new technology. This is SRN News.
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8: Congress is the reason doctors are disappearing. The burdensome and unethical mandates to buy and use a government electronic health record and report boatloads of patient data or not get paid came from Congress, both sides. Congress took doctors away from the bedside, focused doctors on computers instead of patient care, and claimed your data as public property shared without consent through vast health data systems. Now, Congress and the industry think AI is the answer to burned out doctors and nurses. They are putting recording devices in exam rooms without patient consent so doctors can be hands-free and look patients in the eye. Some clinics don't even ask patients. Be brave. Say no to ambient listening. 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

0: website, pointofview.net. But I thought when we come back, we just as a change of pace for a little bit, we have the access to this new book that has come out from John James, an individual who was the co-founder and original lead singer of the Christian band Newsboys. What a story. We'll talk about music a little bit for sure, but really just talking about his private battle with addiction and pride and brokenness of family and much more. Just a great testimony of God's grace. Thought you might like to hear a little bit about that. And then, of course, we'll get back to all sorts of issues in the news. All that coming up right after this.
1: 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Years ago, many of us could probably have provided a fairly long list, but today, it seems we almost can't trust anyone. 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Many so-called public servants have shown all they care about is themselves. The FBI has been accused of bias, law-breaking, betrayal, and journalism. It's largely corrupt, with no Clark Kent standing up for truth, justice, and the American way. 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
5: SRN News, I'm Bob Agnew in Washington. A new kind of blood test may predict if apparently healthy older adults are likely to develop Alzheimer's symptoms in the next 5 or 10 years. Dr. Risa Sperling of the Mass General Brigham Neuroscience Institute says it is too early to start using the test on healthy individuals.
6: Right now, it's really being utilized in people who already have symptoms of Alzheimer's disease and are thought to have cognitive impairment due to Alzheimer's disease. In this study, we are looking at people who do not yet have symptoms of Alzheimer's disease. They're cognitively unimpaired.
5: Already, large clinical trials are testing if certain drugs could prevent or at least delay the disease. And if any of those pan out, doctors will need an easy way to tell who should try them. Throughout most of this month, SRN News has been partnering with the international Christian nonprofit relief organization Food for the Poor to rush emergency medical supplies and meals to earthquake victims in Guatemala. As international media attention turns to other headlines, the group spokesman Daniel Patino says help is needed now more than ever.
7: Well, yes. This is actually the moment that matters the most. This is when the cameras leave and the need remains. And again, families don't rebuild their lives overnight. Families that Food for the Poor serves, and even as well as the families that have already been blessed by your listeners, there's still more families that we are seeing day to day that need our help. Every donation counts and is getting to the families right away.
5: Patino adds that a donation banner to help victims can be found at our website.

0: 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Heavy smoke from wildfires in Canada and Minnesota is spreading across the Midwest and Northeast U.S., affecting millions with dangerous air pollution. More than 100 wildfires are burning in Canada, and winds are carrying a lot of that smoke to the southeast. This is SRN News.
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0: Amnesty International takes aim at pro-life and pro-family groups, correspondent Michael Harrington reports.
4: The iconic human rights group has spent most of its 65-year career advocating for political prisoners around the world. But now Amnesty has released a report warning that human rights in the United Kingdom are at risk from those who advocate for unborn babies and those who oppose transgenderism and the LGBT agenda. Amnesty labels them, quote, anti-rights groups, listing 25 pro-life organizations and 49, quote, gender-critical groups. Michael Harrington reporting.
0: Nicaragua's crackdown on dissent, which has focused primarily on clergymen and churches lately, has now been extended to the legal profession. The government has stripped numerous lawyers of their licenses to practice in recent days in what a United Nations expert describes as a purge. Since 2018, Nicaragua has shut down more than 5,000 organizations. This is SRN News. President Trump is reversing a Department of Homeland Security policy change. Here's Willie Nelson with more details.
5: President Trump is ordering ICE to resume vehicle stops after the Department of Homeland Security briefly paused the enforcement tactic. The president says traffic stops remain one of ICE's most effective tools for identifying and removing criminal illegal immigrants. The reversal comes after agents were instructed to limit most vehicle stops pending additional training. Willie Nelson, The White House.
0: New York is blocking new large data centers that fuel artificial intelligence for up to a year to protect the environment and energy grid. Governor Kathy Hochul signed an executive order on Tuesday for the country's first statewide moratorium, on hyperscale data centers. Those facilities require massive amounts of energy and water to cool the thousands of servers. On Wall Street, stocks are booming. Right now, the Dow is up by 147 points. More on these stories at srnnews.com.
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0: Hi, this is Billy Nickel with Amarillo's First Family Church next to Jorge's Restaurant. One of life's greatest aspirations for young and old is to be happy. Most spend their life chasing after what they believe will make them happy, only to end with disappointment and anxiety. Charles Spurgeon, the great preacher of centuries past, said, "Anxiety does not empty tomorrow of its sorrow. It only empties today of its strength." Friend, you can have an authentic and lasting happiness today through a relationship with Jesus Christ.
1: Scripture says in James 3 verse 2 that your tongue is your least member of your body, and what you believe in your heart is what will come out of your mouth. It's time to speak the word with author, Bible teacher, and evangelist, Pastor Joanne Ramsey.
2: I want you to know that God loves you. He loves all of us. And no matter what you're facing today, God can turn it around in the blink of an eye. He has blessed me so much and brought me so far that I stand in awe of the Lord, and I stand in amazement at the strength that God gives me. And I live on His word. But He says, you know, David, you know, he was just a little guy, but he ran right toward the enemy. And there's so many that today is just running right straight to the enemy, and God is just lifting them right up. In Proverbs chapter 3, verse 3 and 6, tells us to trust God with all of our hearts and not to lean on to our own understanding, but in all of our ways, submit to Him, and He will direct our paths. You know, for sure, I'm quite aware that pain does have a purpose, and trials help us develop endurance and strength of character. We don't know God's plans, but God wants you to know that you are fighting from the point of victory. So we don't have to be down here fighting with all this stuff that's going on around us today. We can soar above it. All you have to do is be like the eagle. You've got to have eagle vision.
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5: Back once again, this week we can talk about a very good piece that came out by Heather McDonald, who's been on the program with us before. It's called The Scourge of Teen Takeovers, Why Youth Are Rampaging in Cities Across America and How to Stop It. This might take a little bit of time because this is one of those examples of where, as an academic, this appeared in City Journal. It goes on for some time. So let me, if I can, set the scene and talk about some of the problems, then talk about the so-called alleged reasons for it, and then the real solutions for it. So this might take a while, but I think it is an important issue. And some of you live either in cities or near cities where some of this has taken place. But I'll start by just talking about Chicago, because that one is probably the one that is most front and center, although we will talk about Baltimore. And eventually, I've got a whole section where we're going to hop across the country and probably mention every state if I can take the time to do so in which we broadcast. But she points out that on Memorial Day, more than 1,000 teens swarmed the blocks around Lake Michigan in Chicago's Hyde Park neighborhood. A resident described the scene. Here's what she said. Hundreds of people were walking and running down our street, jumping on top of cars, twerking, smoking blunts. One group twerked on top of one of the city buses. At about 9 p.m., the Chicago Police Department closed Lakeshore Drive. An hour later, a gunman shot three teens a block from the resident's home. The suspect remained at large, though police made 13 arrests for illegal gun possession, battery of an officer, and other felonies. The previous day, an after-prom gathering in Chicago's Little Italy neighborhood descended into mayhem. It looked like a million kids out there, one neighbor told WGN News. They were acting like straight animals. Kids were on top of cars. They were stomping in the middle of the street. Of course, stomping on the cars, too. Twerking. Fights involving pepper spray and other weapons were common. Cars sped through the crowds. Shortly before 3 a.m., we're talking about 3 a.m. in the morning, a police commander formed skirmish lines. 3 minutes later, a sedan veered into oncoming traffic and struck an officer. Moments afterward, it hit a second officer, crossed into another lane, accelerated, and plowed into three more cops. Are you getting a sense of how out of control this is? The rampage ended when the vehicle crashed into a police car and a utility pole. An 18-year-old driver was carrying a semi-automatic handgun with an extended magazine. An hour later, shots were fired in the area, but no arrests have been made. Do you see what we're talking about here? And again, Heather McDonald simply says, these two incidents were just a few of the mass disorder events this year that have been dubbed teen takeovers. Nationally, violent felons overall are down. And that is the case. We've already mentioned that yesterday, how violence and violent felonies are down, but disorder is not. And teen takeover, she points out, come in two varieties, pedestrian and vehicular. The pedestrian takeover features hordes of youth on foot, commandeering roadways, sidewalks, beaches, and malls. Vehicular takeovers, also known as sideshows, involve cars performing daredevil stunts at intersections, on freeways and bridges, and in parking lots. These sideshows originated in Oakland, California. They are distinct from Chicano lowrider culture. Speculating inevitable accompanying by filming is risky. A woman was killed by an out-of-control car in Los Angeles. This June, a man was fatally shot in a sideshow in Southwest Chicago Mall parking lot. Now, the distinction between pedestrian and car takeovers is not absolute. Pedestrian takeovers attract sometimes reckless drivers. These takeovers are organized on social media with anonymous flyers summoning mass gatherings, and the exact location may remain undisclosed until the last moment. Not all takeovers devolve into violence, but when they do, social media again snaps into play. You see, dozens of phones are held aloft in the hope of making a viral video. Violence has acquired a performative, spectacular quality, as though staged for maximum circulation online. Now, we'll move from there to some of the others. Detroit had its own Memorial Day uprising this year. At one, a 16-year-old was shot. At another, teens looted a gas station and a Family Dollar store. And then she starts giving you all sorts of lists. And I'll just give you a short summary of unruly crowds in Edmond, Oklahoma. In Clearwater, Florida, 17-year-old was shot at the beach, accompanied by hundreds of teens there. Washington, D.C.'s Naval Yard neighborhood, which is really kind of a gentrified district of restaurants and small businesses, has experienced a string, she says, of teen takeovers this year. You have others that are shown up in a variety of other locations around Washington, D.C. Hundreds of masked teens commandeered a stretch of I-77 in Charlotte, North Carolina. You can also go to Houston's Willowbrook Mall, which experienced an outbreak there. We have another one that took place in Rehoboth Beach in Delaware, as well as others in Atlanta and other places that are documented in this. Bronx Bay's Plaza Mall was able to protect themselves there. The businesses and even a plate glass window of a McDonald's was shattered. Richmond, Virginia, you have an individual there that was assaulted by hundreds of masked teens in that particular location. During Independence Day, this has really gotten out of hand. You go to Balboa Peninsula in Newport Beach, California. Buffalo, New York had all sorts of problems in Independence Day. North Charleston, South Carolina had an Independence Day takeover. Pensacola, Florida had a situation where children and young adults were engaged in frightening behavior, and also 9 people were hit by gunfire during Raleigh, North Carolina's 4th of July takeover. That's a short list, but it's enough of one. Let's, if we can, before we take a break, talk about the so-called 9 reasons why this has happened, and Heather McDonald systematically dismisses each one of them. The first explanation is loneliness. The takeovers are not random violence, we're being told by some individuals, but it's a desperate need for connection. If you're a teen today, one said, and grew up and came of age during COVID, well, you were locked down. So first of all, these teen takeovers are for loneliness. Number 2, COVID, that gets into the whole pandemic, which has created, and I think it's honest, a mental health crisis among teenagers, and that's one of the reasons. Number 3, emotional neediness. A lot of times you see kids out there, it's a cry for help, we were told by some. Number 4, that explanation is poverty. One of the great stressors a family can face is being poor. And so an argument being made by at least one in the Oklahoma Journal Record is this has taken place because of the desire to feed their children. Number 5, hunger. That was related to that as well. You have the Journal Record in this case saying that some of this is, again, violence connected to food issues. Number 6, explanation number 6 is capitalism. This is a symptom of capitalism because the cities were not built for kids, but they were built for spending money and consumerism. And so let's blame capitalism. By the way, the mayor of Chicago is a big fan of that idea. Number 7, well, the lack of safe spaces. You know, if we had more safe spaces for teens to gather, we wouldn't have these teen takeovers. Explanation number 8. No opportunities. That one again comes from the mayor of Chicago because they don't have a place to work. So obviously these teen takeovers are a result of an inability to create jobs for teenagers. And explanation number 9, too much law enforcement. We're building prisons and not schools, maintained one state senator in Missouri. As a result, we're hearing all sorts of arguments that indeed, if we were just to find ways to provide safe spaces, if we didn't have the police overreact, we wouldn't have these problems. Well, as you might imagine, Heather McDonald says none of these explanations withstand scrutiny. The idea that COVID created a generation of lost youth whose longing for connection drives them into rampages runs up against an inconvenient reality. Such mob lawlessness predates the pandemic. And as we'll come back from the break, we can also talk about some of the countries that had very stringent lockdowns that have not experienced some of these teen takeovers. So we're going to take a break and come back and see if we can dismantle some of these arguments being put forward and then say, is there a problem? Of course. What can we do about it? We'll talk about that right after this.
6: Where does moral truth come from? According to 58% of Americans, individuals determine moral truth. A quarter of Generation Z says society determines moral truth, and morality can even change over time. Only 42% of Americans believe that truth comes from God. 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
7: This is Millennial Moment with Farrell Griffin, shedding light on millennial issues with a biblical worldview. Thank you for tuning in. Millennials, you're probably parents by now, as I am, and you have friends who are younger than you that are also parents, or you may have siblings. Well, we're in the throes of parenting and raising kids, and it's vital for our survival and our children's survival that we train and raise them in the ways of the Lord so that when they're old, they will not depart from His ways. God's ways implement serious boundaries. Boundaries can be extremely helpful, especially in the realm of parenting. There are things that you have with a toddler and a young child that are off limits, things that are okay. The boundaries are a positive parameter. They are a positive reinforcement, and they are positive for your children's survival as they grow and become young adults. But when parents don't have proper boundaries, and when they allow entitlement to be bred, they give their children many options of a bleak future. In fact, it doesn't help to be a gentle parent, but when parents want to salvage the relationship with their child more and be their friend, then it breeds this entitlement. And there are things with patterns in behavior that can breed a narcissist. We don't want narcissistic children, absolutely not. So let's listen to this man and let's take his wisdom.
8: Raise a narcissist. You start with handling all their problems. You solve it before they even think about it. You bring them the water bottle, take care of every need. If they have a friend issue, you're stepping in. If they have an issue with in the classroom, you're talking to the teacher. If they're not getting the playing time, you're talking to the coach. I had a friend, she's one of the biggest narcissists I've ever met. Her mom, when we were young, got the driver's ed teacher fired because she failed the test. Seriously. So that's the recipe. The first way to raise a narcissist is to breed entitlement. And that's when you give them all the rewards of life without any responsibilities. It's where you pay for everything. And it's where you solve all their problems on their behalf. Then they don't learn to solve problems. They learn nothing about financial competency. And they don't learn to create value in the world. They actually learn to take more than they give. But creating value means that you're giving more than you take. So those are the three keys to raising a narcissist. Solve all their problems, pay for everything, and give them all the rewards without any responsibility.
7: Now, that is really interesting, especially in light of God's word of Ephesians 6. Children, obey your parents in the Lord, for this is right. Honor your father and mother, which is the first commandment with promise that it may be well with you and you may live long on the earth. And you fathers, do not provoke your children to wrath, but bring them up in the training and admonition of the Lord. It's important that we teach our children to obey. O-B-E-Y, obey mom and dad. Unfortunately, it seems like America has it on the wrong foot. They've got it backwards, turned upside down, and children are running the households and the parents are just trying to keep up. Parents, it ought not be that way. We need to be able to have a clear-cut home with boundaries, strong boundaries, full of love, rewarding children for their great behavior, rewarding them for their godliness, rewarding them because they're obedient, they want to please the Lord, but absolutely holding to the strong line of obedience and discipline. The Bible says, spare the rod, spoil the child. Let's be obedient as parents.
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5: Back once again, just wanted to spend a little more time talking about the Scourge of Teen Takeovers, written by Heather McDonald. We've had her on the program before, and if she would like to come on sometime talk about this, I'd love to, because it is a long and difficult issue that needs to be addressed, and we have dedicated now two segments to it. The first, of course, she talked about some of the so-called explanations, loneliness or COVID or emotional neediness, poverty, hunger, capitalism, the lack of safe spaces, no opportunities, too much law enforcement. As she points out, first of all, these explanations do not withstand scrutiny, and it is understandable why sometimes teenagers are running wild. There have been teenagers in the past that sometimes have run wild, but the change has to do with, I have to think, law enforcement. But again, she takes on some of those issues in particular. What about, of course, COVID? Well, the first thing she points out is that we had in other countries even more stringent lockdowns and have not experienced those kind of teen takeovers. As she points out, many of these particular actions were predating the pandemic. She even spent some time talking about Freaknik, which you can read in. I'm in the interest of time. I'm not going to go into those details. And so you have to understand that these takeovers are not about poverty or hungry. Nearly every participant carries a smartphone, making claims of material deprivation a little hard to sustain. Nearly all are amply supplied with all the necessities of food, and even the mass looting. It's not like they're targeting the dairy aisles or the meat aisles of grocery stores. They're not going and picking up socks or warm blankets or warm socks or things of that nature. These takeovers are not a reaction to teen spaces. I think you know all of that, and we recognize that there are some things that could be done to help, but these are not the case. And the argument is, if nothing else, Democratic politicians, activists who invoke, she says, the need for safe spaces to justify that are doing so really just to justify new government-funded programs for teens. Whether these spaces, she points out, really produce the desired results are open for some debate, and she gives you some documentation that shows probably not. What about the lack of opportunities? That's a big one that the mayor of Chicago, Mayor Johnson, puts forward, but that doesn't create teen mobs. If black teen graduates had even a modest GPA, some level of literacy, no criminal record, she points out that many of these colleges would actually compete for their attention. And law enforcement, which is always the big boogeyman for a lot of this, is the response to violent takeovers, not the trigger. If anything, she says, really, if we want to get into the whole discussion of law enforcement, and that's what now we're going to focus on for a few minutes, police officers, she says, district attorneys and sheriffs offer a very different explanation for the teen takeovers. They are the consequence, they say, of decades-long demonization of the criminal justice system. For example, when the Chicago Police Department was asked how they would respond to a stampede on the Magnificent Mile before the demonization took hold, some of those individuals said, well, we would have cleared the streets, arrested those breaking windows, looting stores, and assaulted nearby. We've used pepper spray, fist, and batons to restore order, as we did back in the 1992 Democratic National Convention, and even the one in 1996. But that's not the way they responded even now. Of course, some of that has been changed by, of course, the shooting of Michael Brown, killing of George Floyd, and a number of others. And the reality now is, and this is where, again, she goes and quotes from some of these individuals, the cops who before, the police officers who before would have been involved are now disengaged. One of them said, quote, we drove by the dope sellers on the corner. asked no questions of the juveniles who were clearly up to no good, ignored the cars running stop signs and weaving through traffic. Better, they said, just to do your 8 hours and go home. That's what's happened with the demonization of the law enforcement area of our world. Another retired Chicago police officer recalls asking his commanders in 2010, when mobs were storming downtown, can we make arrests? He was told, just hold the line, move them around. Even were the officers to engage, the chances that the average detained teen would face serious consequences, she points out, was already low. And then, of course, as she points out, 2020 happened. May 25th, 2020, George Floyd. We've talked on this program many times about what happened in terms of the mindset, not only outside the police, but inside as well. The unwillingness to deal with certain issues. The post-Floyd race riot era also was coterminous, as she points out, with the COVID era. Lockdowns began in March 2020, and the riots erupted at the end of May. But let's again get into one of the things we've talked about. I have a booklet on the whole criminal justice system, because she focuses on the juvenile justice system, which was significantly, as she said, emasculated in the 21st century for much of the same reason that that has happened in the adult system, to avoid what's called disparate impact. In other words, if black students go to jail more than white students, it shows racism. And so as a result, we're going to change the rules rather than to recognize that there may be a disparity, for example, in terms of, for example, school discipline rates between black students and white students, maybe even violent activity between white students and black students. So outside the school bureaucracy, cities and states began to loosen their already permissive rules for holding juveniles accountable for crimes, points out some of the changes that have been documented by the National Center for Juvenile Justice. Then you've had some of the other states have been leading the way. California, for example, she says, is typical of those states. Every new law over the last 10 years in California has increased leniency towards juveniles rather than strengthening public safety. That's a quote that is attributed to Gregory Albright, a senior deputy district attorney in Riverside County, California. And then, of course, you've had in many states and many cities the liberalization of juvenile criminal liability, and that's well documented as well. Talks about even with the Maryland Governor Wes Moore has signed the Youth Charging Reform Act, makes it harder to transfer young felons to adult court. And while we're talking about Baltimore, the businesses in Baltimore have complained that on their historic waterfront neighborhood, which is called Fells Point, if you've ever been there, warns that these takeovers are driving away their customers. The individuals there have actually said, and this is a quote, it's cost us millions, and I'm not kidding when I say millions of dollars, having the roads blocked off, and it's cost us millions of dollars of having a crime that's been going on, and you know we can't exist going forward like this. So again, you can see that there is a reality on the streets that many young people, juveniles, recognize that they can resist arrest, and even if they are actually caught, there is a very good reason that they will eventually be allowed to go free. And so as a result, we're starting to see more and more of this. And of course, there are solutions, one of which is curfews, but many of the activists have been raising real concerns about how these curfews are being implemented, so some of them have gone the other direction. And again, when we talk about what is happening in the state of Maryland, the governor there has even directed the juvenile justice and public safety agencies to prioritize support programs and prevention and intervention programs. As good as those are, They should also incarcerate those individuals that commit a felony. So she concludes by simply saying this. Teen takeovers are not a mystery. They are the predictable result of a culture that increasingly refuses to hold lawbreakers responsible for antisocial behavior, especially if those lawbreakers are black. Every institution that once imposed discipline, the family, the schools, the juvenile justice system, the police, even public opinion, have been weakened. Great piece, and I've given you a brief summary of a very long article on the scourge of teen takeovers. Most likely I'll do a commentary or two on it, but it's very well done, and it is available on our website. Of course, you can go to City Journal and read it as well. Very good piece by Heather McDonald. We'll be right back.
10: 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And we're upholding the legacy of Phyllis Schlafly, a constitutional attorney and articulate voice for traditional values for more than 70 years. Now, from the Phyllis Schlafly Center Studios, here's Ryan Height.
11: Connecticut has passed a law that treats every homeschooling family in the state as a potential child abuser. House Bill 5468, now Public Act number 2637, requires parents to pass a state abuse and neglect background check through the Department of Children and Families before they're permitted to homeschool their children. Not after a complaint, not after evidence of wrongdoing, before they begin, as a condition of exercising their parental rights. Well, the bill was pushed through on the back of a genuinely horrific abuse case. A child locked in a room for nearly two decades, cut off from the world, discovered at 31 years old, weighing just 68 pounds. It is a tragic case, and it demands accountability. However, the school flagged concerns for years. The Department of Children and Families visited the home and did nothing. The system failed this child. And now that same system is being handed new power over every family that chooses to educate their children at home. Well, the Homeschool Legal Defense Association put it plainly. This law presumes guilt before any evidence exists. Every family seeking to homeschool will now submit to a government background check. Not because of anything they've done, but simply because they want to teach their own children. The HSLDA's president noted that the Supreme Court itself declared in Parham v. J.R. that the idea government power should supersede parental authority in all cases because some parents abuse children is repugnant to American tradition. The ranking Republican on Connecticut's Senate Education Committee said what is at stake is not simply homeschooling, but the meaning of liberty itself. Nebraska has passed a similar measure, blocking parents from homeschooling if they are merely under investigation, even if the claims are unsubstantiated. Similar measures have been tried in other states, including Illinois, though many of them have failed. Meanwhile, West Virginia has been a bright spot for education freedom, beating back several restrictive education bills this session. And let's not mistake what this is truly about. Public schools are pushing radical transgender ideology, biological denial, and a host of age-inappropriate content. And parents who choose to opt out or complain are being treated as suspects. The foxes are scratching at the henhouse door in several states, and parents across the country need to be paying attention. Stay informed on everything education freedom related at phyllisschlafly.com. Join us again for the Phyllis Schlafly Report.

0: ever met a child you knew would do great things? 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
1: Today is Wednesday, July 15th. Let's take a look at the weather. The high temperature in Amarillo yesterday was 90 degrees. The high temperature today is forecast to be about 90. Overnight low tonight, low to mid 60s. Tomorrow and Friday, the high temperature is expected to be about 90. South winds both days about 10 to 15 miles per hour. On Saturday and Sunday, high temperature mid 90s. And on Monday, upper 90s. Deuteronomy 28:7. The Lord shall cause thine enemies that rise up against thee to be smitten before thy face. They shall come out against thee one way and flee before thee seven ways.
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1: Matthew chapter 28, verse number 18 and 20, it says, "And Jesus came and spake unto them, saying, All power is given unto me in heaven and in earth." He said, we have what he has. "Go you therefore and teach all nations, baptizing them in the name of the Father, the Son, and the Holy Ghost." Yes, that's our job. That's what we should be doing. Amen. Hallelujah. We go and we gather men and they come and be baptized in the Holy Ghost. Mark chapter 16, 15 through 18. I love this chapter, and especially these verses. "And he said to them, Go ye into all the world and preach the gospel to every creature. He that believeth and is baptized shall be saved, but he that believeth not shall be damned. And these signs shall follow them that believe." Look at this. "In my name shall they cast out devils. They shall speak with new tongues. They shall take up serpents. If they drink any deadly thing, it shall not hurt them. They shall lay hands on the sick and they shall recover." Hallelujah. Hallelujah. In our family, we've had every one of those things to happen to us. Hallelujah. Praise God. Every

0: thing, and God has helped us to overcome every one of them. I'm telling you, the devil comes to give you a dose of poison if he can, but you need to be an overcomer through the blood of Jesus, by the word you speak. Hallelujah. The testimony of the blood of Jesus will bring you out and over. Hallelujah. The devil comes to kill, steal, and destroy, but Jesus came that you might have life and life more abundantly. Hallelujah. Praise God for Jesus today. Woo! God's people are crying to see God's glory manifested. Those people out there, they, you know, it saddens me that some come, they get saved, they get baptized, and then they don't come back for a long time. What's wrong with that? I'm telling you, where are we lacking? We need to be studying the Word of God with them. They need to be coming to the house of God so they can receive the Word of God, so they can build up their spiritual muscle. The Word of God builds your spiritual muscle. Hallelujah. You have to have spiritual muscle. The truth is, Jesus is the healer. Jesus is the deliverer. Jesus is the Savior. Jesus is the Word. Mark 9:23. Jesus said unto him, if thou canst believe, all things are possible to him that believeth. To see his manifested glory, it must be preceded by an encounter with his fire. You want to see his glory? Come in here prayed up, filled up, and ready to go up, and bring the fire with you while you're coming. Bring the fire. You want this atmosphere filled so that the Holy Ghost will move and people be healed and touched and ministered unto? Bring your fire with you. Amen?
1: Amen.
0: Praise God. Hallelujah. To know him is to be consumed by him. He truly is your Lord. He truly is your Savior. He truly is the Word. He truly performs when you have a need. To see his manifested glory is our heart's desire. Matthew chapter 3, verse number 11 and 12. I like these verses. I indeed baptize you with water unto repentance. This is John the Baptist talking. But he that cometh after me is mightier than I, whose shoes I'm not worthy to bear. He shall baptize you with the Holy Ghost and with fire, whose fan is in his hand, and he will thoroughly purge his floor and gather his wheat into the garner, but he will burn up the chaff with unquenchable fire. You know, even that scripture right there would make me want to run to the altar. If I wasn't saved, that scripture alone would make me want to run to the altar and get saved and get ready to meet my Lord Jesus Christ. Think of standing before the fire of God. Hallelujah. But it is that very passion of God that causes our fires to be a flame for the glory of God. Amen. It's that kind of fire. Matthew 5:14. You are the light of the world. A city that is set on a hill cannot be hid. Right. Amen. Hallelujah. You're branded. You're one of them.
1: Yes.
0: You're part of the way. So you may as well buy the truth and sell it not. Amen. Buy the truth and sell it not. What does God want us to do? Buy the truth and don't sell it, but delight God in performing it. Amen? You know Jesus saves. You know you're an overcomer by the blood of the Lamb, by the word of your testimony.
1: Yes, hallelujah.
0: You know Jesus heals. By his stripes, you are healed.
1: Right.
0: You know Jesus is truth.
1: Yes.
0: Buy the truth and sell it not.
1: Hallelujah.
0: Those things in your life can help you to overcome everything that the world will holler at you with.
1: Yeah.
0: Amen? Revelation chapter 19, verse 13 says, and he was clothed with a vesture dipped in blood, and his name is called the Word of God. His name is called, in Jesus, he is the Word. His name, Jesus, is called the Word of God. Think about that for a moment. And he fills all the needs that you and I could ever have. Habakkuk chapter 2, verse number 2 through 3. Let's read the Word. And the Lord answered me and said, write the vision, make it plain upon tables that he may run that readeth it. For the vision is yet for an appointed time, but at the end it shall speak and not lie. Though it tarry, wait for it. In other words, don't get tired of waiting for Jesus to return. He will return someday. If he doesn't and you go on to heaven, you've already made it anyway. Amen. Hebrews 10:37. Look what the word says. For yet a little while, and he that shall come will come and will not tarry. When he comes, it's going to be sudden. It's a suddenly. Amen. For yet a little while, the vision, the truth, the word is Christ. Hallelujah. Isaiah chapter 55, verse number 11. This is another good verse. I love this. So shall my word be that goeth forth out of my mouth. It shall not return unto me void, but it shall accomplish that which I please, and it shall prosper in the thing whereto I sent it. When the word is spoken forth, it will not return unto God a void. It will go out and it will do exactly what you say you ask it to do. The word of God will do what you ask it to do. By his stripes I am healed. Hallelujah. The blood of Jesus covers me from the top of my head to the sole of my feet. The devil may come against me, but God will help me to rise and stand above him. Hallelujah. Every time. Because that's what the word of God does. The word of God does that. Hallelujah. People, buy the truth. Sell it not. Receive it. Let it dwell in you. Let it just flow throughout your life every day. Hallelujah. Keep your mind on the word of God. Hallelujah. Be in the word. Hallelujah. Don't just sit around and enjoy your relaxing time. Get the Bible and read the Bible. Hallelujah. Praise God. People fall because they don't read the word. You have to spend time in the word. You have to know this word. To be able to stand out and for your faith to grow, you have to read the word. The word has to be engrafted into you. You have to read it every day, every night. Read the word of God. It will come into your life and it will spark a change that won't let you go. Hallelujah. But you must do that. Nobody can do it for you. Nobody can do it for me. Hallelujah. You must do it. I think this is where a lot of times Christians fail. They don't study and they don't get into the word and stay in the word. Yes. If you don't stay in the word and continue to go forward in the word, you'll falter. Hallelujah. Sooner or later, you will fall if you don't. John chapter 6, verse number 63 says, it is the spirit that quickeneth. The flesh profiteth nothing. Did you hear that? The words that I speak into you, they are spirit and they are life. Do you hear what he's saying? They are spirit and they are life. The words that he speaks to us are spirit and they are life. It is the spirit that quickeneth. I mean, suddenly, like all of a sudden, you are quickened. Hallelujah. In your spirit. Your spirit is quickened that I need Jesus. Yes. Hallelujah. The spirit quickens that I need to declare this word of God that by his stripes I am healed. The flesh profiteth nothing. I think about, I know some people that spend a lot of money on trying to make themselves beautiful. They go get everything done, plastic, whatever, and this and that. And pretty soon, in a few years, they got all this, and it's not what they intended, I don't think. Stay with me a minute. What good did it do? It's flesh. You can buy the best tanning lotion. Or you can get out there and work in the sun and get some sun. Yes. Hallelujah. But it's amazing to me how people are so fleshly that they think they have to look some like some Barbie doll that come off of the platform somewhere. That's not the real life. Right. I don't know one Barbie in my life. Amen. Do you know one Barbie in your life? But I know a lot of people that spend money for Barbies. For the Barbie doll, Barbie body.
1: Yeah,
0: they spend money. They try to get it. Pretty soon they're sick and they don't know why they're sick. Well, you're sick because you're doing it wrong.
1: Yeah.
0: In the spirit realm, that's exactly what happens. People put on the facade sometimes. I'm a Christian. I carry my Bible everywhere I go. Well, go ahead. Carry your Bible everywhere you go. Are you reading it?
1: Yes.
0: Are you studying it?
1: Yes.
0: See, this is what makes a difference. The word of God makes a difference. Buy the truth and sell it not.
1: Yes,
0: you have to buy the truth and sell it not. This is what's going to give you life. Life more abundant than Jesus. It's the word, and the word is going to give you life. And you won't fail in life. Hallelujah. Buy the truth and sell it not. The words that I speak into you, they are life. Hallelujah. I would say they are. They are life into our hearts and our lives today. Praise God. I'm thankful today. I'm thankful today for God. And I'm thankful that God gave us fathers that would love us and take care of us and help us to grow and go beyond what we ever thought we could ourselves. Hallelujah. They always implemented you to go forward and to be above what you thought you could be. Hallelujah. That's what fathers do. What is your Heavenly Father doing to you today? Is he speaking to you today to go farther in him, to go deeper in him? See, you just need him. All these other relationships, they're going to come and go. One day Pat will leave me or I'll leave Pat, and I won't have him any longer. He won't have me any longer. Come on, let's get with it. Now, we intend, since Apostle Newton said we could be here till we're 100, I'm expecting that. Amen. Y'all better be praying. And I remind myself once in a while. Well, Apostle Newton said I could be here. We could both live to 100 if we wanted to. And I didn't answer yes or no, but I'm thinking on it. You know, but here's the deal. Only if, what is your life if you're not doing something for God?
1: Amen.
0: If you're not doing something for God, because if the word, what would you even want to live to be 100 if you didn't have the word of God in you so you could give it out to other people? What would you have to give other people if you lived to be 100 or 120 years of age? And what would it be that you would give other people if you wasn't giving them the word? If you're not giving them the word, what could you possibly give them that would be so important that you would live to that age? What? Nothing. Only the Word of God is worth living for.
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6: Welcome to Victorious Faith. I'm Cherry Campbell. Today I'm going to continue sharing with you in the message I've been sharing with you in the last several broadcasts that I preached in one of our Victorious Faith services called True Value, in which we are studying what is precious to God and what is precious to you. And if you'd like to listen to this message again in its entirety, or download the notes, or share it with your friends and family, which I encourage you to do, then you can go to my YouTube channel, which is under my name, Cherry Campbell, C-H-E-R-R-I Campbell, C-A-M-P-B-E-L-L. And there in the top category called Radio Broadcasts, you will see this message called True Value. And when you click on the video, then in the description box below the video, you will see the link to download the notes. Now join me in our live service for the continuation of this message, True Value. How can they hear without someone preaching? Many people have a Bible and they can't read it. What did the Ethiopian eunuch say? Philip came up beside him and he was reading Isaiah. Philip said, "Do you understand what you're reading?" The eunuch said, "How can I? Unless someone explains it." Yes, there have been people saved reading the Bible, but they are far, far, far, far the minority. Probably 99.9% of people saved heard somebody preach. Might have been an evangelist like Oral Roberts. Might have been on TV. They flipped the channel or on the radio. Or a friend. Someone come up to them. They went to the church service. Somebody took them to a church when they were little. They heard something. They didn't get it. I know. I've heard testimonies. People read the Bible. They got saved. But the percentage of those that read the Bible and got saved is this small compared to those that heard preaching and got saved, answered an altar call in an evangelistic crusade or in a church, went to the altar and gave their heart to Jesus. How many of you here heard and went to the altar, heard the word preached? That's probably, it's almost everybody that saved heard. So I'm trying to show you what does God consider valuable and important. And what people think is important is not what God thinks is important. And there are even Christians who will say it's more important to feed the poor than to send missionaries or to preach. And that's not what the Bible says. Jesus said, you will always have the poor. The gospel is go ye into all the world and preach the gospel. And how can they hear without someone preaching? How can they preach unless they are sent? As it is written, how beautiful are the feet of those who bring good news. Not how beautiful is the envelope that sent a Bible. And so I'm just trying to, when I heard people say regarding the Bible translation, they said, and it wasn't the translators. It was people that was supporting the translators. They said it's more important to support the translation of the Bible than to preach. Wrong. People can have a Bible and not understand it. People need to hear the preaching. Nearly everybody who has been saved by hearing. The Ethiopian eunuch and Philip is the scriptural basis. Philip said, can you understand what you read? How can I? Unless someone explains it to me. Yes, there have been a very small percentage of people who read the Bible and got saved. They are very small. 99.9%, I expect, got saved by hearing the word preached. The word preached is more important even than sending a Bible. People need to hear the word. I'm trying to show you what is truth. People get things mixed up in their head. Feeding the poor is more important. Clothing the naked is more important. No, that just helps them in this life. It will not save them for eternity. But even a Bible cannot necessarily help someone if they don't have a preacher or a teacher to explain it. So we have to understand. I'm going to get through these scriptures as quickly as I can. 1 Corinthians 1, 18 to 25. For the message of the cross is foolishness. Okay, we already read that. Verse 21. For since in the wisdom of God, the world through its wisdom did not know him, God was pleased through the foolishness of what was preached to save those who believe. To save those who what? Believe. Jews demand miraculous signs. Greeks look for wisdom. These are the intellectuals. The Greeks are like the intellectuals of today. The scholars that scorn and scoff the gospel. But we preach Christ crucified. It's a stumbling block to Jews and it's foolishness to Gentiles. Yes, we see it today. Those foolish but think they're so wise in their own eyes. But to those whom God has called, both Jews and Greeks or Gentiles, Christ, the power of God and the wisdom of God. For the foolishness of God is wiser than man's wisdom, and the weakness of God is stronger than man's strength. 1 Corinthians 2, 6 and 7. We do, however, speak a message of wisdom among the mature, but not the wisdom of this age or of the rulers of this age who are coming to nothing. No, we speak of God's secret. There's the hidden. A secret wisdom, a wisdom that has been hidden and that God destined for our glory before time began. And this is back in Colossians 2, hidden all the treasures of wisdom and knowledge. Also, when I was in my early 20s, I read a book that likened the revelations of God as a big treasure chest. It had a lid down on it, you know, like you see in the old pictures, a big treasure chest. And they lifted the lid, and inside were these giant precious stones, red, green, blue, yellow, rubies, emeralds, sapphires, diamonds, topaz. And when this person took hold of one, revelation came to them. It's like they were caught into the spirit and their eyes were opened up into revelation knowledge. And so that each stone represented a revelation. And when I read that combined with this, that's when I was saying, the Bible is a treasure chest. I'm looking for those revelations. Take hold of one, Lord, and show it to me. Open my eyes to see things that I didn't see and understand what I didn't understand. That's why I pray that before every service, that we see what we didn't see, understand what we didn't understand. It's a wisdom that has been hidden that God destined for our glory before time began. Proverbs 3:13-18. Blessed is the man who finds wisdom. You have to find it. But to find it, you've got to seek it. The man who gains understanding, for she is more profitable than silver and yields better returns than gold. She is more precious than rubies. Nothing you desire can compare with her. The American dream does not compare. Your retirement does not compare. Why? Because long life is in her right hand, and in her left hand are riches and honor. You can seek it the world's way and get it and it be stolen from you. But you get it through wisdom, and it cannot be stolen from you. It cannot be stolen from you when it comes through God's wisdom. Long life is in her right hand, and in her left hand are riches and honor. Her ways are pleasant ways, and all her paths are peace. You won't get peace in the world, but peace is in her way. She is a tree of life. To those who embrace her, those who lay hold of her will be blessed. Is that the life you want? What I want. Proverbs 8:11. For wisdom is more precious than rubies, and nothing you desire can compare with her. Proverbs 8:34-36. Blessed is the man who listens to me. Wisdom is speaking here. Watching daily at my doors, waiting at my doorway. For whoever finds me finds life. You want to seek life somewhere else? You won't get it. But you seek me, you'll find life and receives favor from the Lord. But whoever fails to find me harms himself. All who hate me love death. Wisdom is the principal thing. In all you're getting, get wisdom. In all you're seeking, seek wisdom. Seek God's knowledge and understanding. Everything else pales. It can be stolen from you, but what you get through God's wisdom will be preserved, give you long life. And then what else is precious? Guess what? Faith is also precious. 2 Thessalonians 3:2. And pray that we may be delivered from wicked and evil men, for not everyone has faith. Now, what is one of the definitions of precious? Rare. Rare is one of the definitions of precious. So rare is the definition of precious. Not everyone has faith. So that means faith is rare. That means faith is precious. Many don't have it. That's why it's rare. That's why it's precious. 2 Peter 1:1, Simon Peter calls it that. A servant and apostle of Jesus Christ to those who, through the righteousness of our God and Savior Jesus Christ, have received a faith as precious as ours. Rare, valuable, costly as ours. Luke 18:8. However, when the Son of Man comes, will he find faith on the earth? That's why faith is precious, because it is rare. Those of us like you and me, that's another reason why this building is not filled right now. Because most of the world, including a lot of the body of Christ, do not consider the word of God to be valuable and precious. They'd rather be watching a movie. And yet, we're expecting the harvest, the outpouring of the Spirit, the rain of the Spirit, and he's going to change people's hearts. And there will be a flood of people coming into the churches seeking the treasures of God. So that's why we will have our doors bursting. But faith is precious. Now, finally, if you seek God's ways, remember we talked about the worthless, futile, useless, foolish. foolish, empty, vain way of life. But we don't want that. We don't want a worthless, vain, empty way of life. If you seek God's ways and His word and His wisdom, your life will be fruitful and valuable and of great worth to God and to you. John 15, verses 4, 5, and 8. Remain in me, and I will remain in you. No branch can bear fruit by itself. It must remain in the vine. Neither can you bear fruit unless you remain in me. I am the vine. You are the branches. If a man remains in me and I in him, that means continuously looking to him, thinking of him, studying his word, listening to him every day. More than you get the input of the world. You got to have more input from God than input from the world. If a man remains in me and I in him, he will bear much fruit. Apart from me, you can do nothing. Your life will be useless. This is to my Father's glory that you bear much fruit, showing yourselves to be my disciples. And John 15, 16, you did not choose me, but I chose you and appointed you to go and bear fruit. Fruit that will last. What you just heard was the continuation of a message that I preached in one of our Victorious Faith services called True Value, in which we are studying what is precious to God and what is precious to you. And we will continue this message again tomorrow. So join me again tomorrow, and remember, God loves you. You are blessed and highly favored by the Lord.
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8: 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I'm Dr. James Dobson, and thank you for joining us for this program.
9: Well, welcome to another edition of Dr. James Dobson's Family Talk. I'm Roger Marsh, sitting in the co-host seat today for the broadcast, and we have a delicious offering for you today to talk about life and faith and Bluebell ice cream. Ricky Dixon is with us today here on the broadcast. Ricky is the former CEO and president of Bluebell Creameries, a graduate of Baylor University, began his career with Bluebell all the way back in 1981 as a territory manager in Dallas. He transferred to the Fort Worth branch in 1982, became a sales manager, and then worked his way up. By the year 2017, he had been promoted to company president, and in 2019, he was elected as CEO and president of Bluebell Creameries. In 2024, he received the International Dairy Foods Association Laureate Award for his significant prolonged contributions to the development and growth of dairy, and he's also been inducted into the Dairy Products Institute of Texas Hall of Fame. He's written a book that is perfect for this time of year. When is it never a good time to have Bluebell ice cream? But a new book that's called One Scoop at a Time, and talks about his life. It talks about his faith and some leadership principles that we can all learn, not only from God's word, but also from the ice cream products that Bluebell is so famous for. Ricky Dixon, welcome to Dr. James Dobson's Family Talk. Thank you so much for being with us today.
10: Well, thank you, Roger. It is truly a pleasure and an honor to be on the show. And thank you for that introduction. I want to go get a bowl of ice cream right now after just talking about it.
9: it does something to you, mind, body, absolutely. And soul. So I'm not trying to overstate this because of your storied career with Bluebell, but I mean, there is something about ice cream, isn't it, that just kind of brings people
10: totally
9: together.
10: Agree. I totally agree. In fact, we like to say we make ice cream, but honestly, we make memories because ice cream usually does take you somewhere. You think back in time, whether you were on the back porch, you know, as a kid, or just birthdays, celebrations, or maybe you had a really rocky road day, which leads you back to maybe one of your favorites here. But it's always there waiting to lift you up. So, yes, I totally agree.
9: Well, the opportunity for us to have this conversation with you, with your story to history, and now, of course, with this book being released, what was it about, I mean, at this season of life that led you? I mean, you've had so many different positions at Bluebell, as I mentioned, over 4 decades there. What inspired you to write this book, One Scoop at a Time?
10: Great question. My career, actually, if we could go back in time, started with a paper that I wrote while at Baylor. I was given an assignment to follow a company for the full semester and how they relate to the consumers. And so I went back to my apartment, called my dad, said, I've got this project. Help. And so he said, you won't believe this, but I'm sitting here right now. I've just started this little article out of a magazine. Let me start it over. And so he started reading about this little ice cream company down in Brenham, Texas. Mm. And I thought, wow, that could be a lot of fun. Go down and interview and get, you know, maybe do some research in the process in the way of eating ice cream. But that, what I saw really did just It jumped out at me, not, again, making ice cream, but the culture that was there. The people that were there genuinely seemed to love what they did and do. And so when it came time to graduate from college, I was a marketing journalism major looking at probably advertising or PR. But I thought, I'm going to go back and put my application in that little ice cream company down in Brenham. So my career started with a paper. And so to answer the question, I thought, what about better way to end the career with a book of everything, really of truly how God navigated and guided my life for 43 plus years at Bluebell.
9: Wow.
10: And with the heart of, it's hard. And you don't see that today. But at the same time, so blessed to be a part of a company like Bluebell.
9: Talk about the role your faith has played in your business life as well, because obviously the two go hand in glove, or I should say hand in scoop, maybe.
10: There you go. Oh, I really like that. I may have to use that.
9: Yeah.
10: Faith is huge. I was very, very fortunate to grow up in a Christian family. I had parents that modeled what it was like not just to go to church or have a religion. They modeled what it was like to actually walk with the Savior. They just instilled in us how to have a relationship, how when, you know, the good times are there, that we don't forget where that comes from, but also when the times get tough, where to gravitate to. And so throughout my career, we had some really great highs. There's no question. But at the same time, as a company, you're going to have some deep lows or some tough times. And so I model Mark 4 or use Mark 4 a lot in my talks about the disciples getting on the ship or the boat and going out and the storms come and where's Jesus? He's asleep up front. And they're, you know, in a panic mode, trying to bail water out. They finally go wake him up. And they, you know, I love their questions, dude, don't you care? You know, and he wakes up and does one of those mic drops or whatever to just calm the seas. But I go to that because if Jesus, my Savior, can sleep even in the toughest of times, knowing that he's got this, then I'm going to do that very thing. And so when I can get to a point where I can let go, I let him just take it. So faith has just been huge in my Christian walk.
9: I look at the scoops and I wonder, do you have any idea how many scoops of ice cream have been scooped as a result of the work that you've done? I mean, starting in the small areas in Dallas and kind of working your way all the way up to CEO. I mean, how do they measure it? Do they measure it by gallons, pints? How does that get measured?
10: Yeah, I'll do it this way, which I think is kind of a fun way of doing it. You know, every year is different. Obviously, you want to continue to grow as a company, but we average around 50,000 to 60,000 cows a day of milk.
9: Wow.
10: So when you think of that, that's 365 days a year that we have to bring that kind of a load of milk in. And so the milk and the cream and the sugar and all the wonderful things that make the magic definitely put it in a nice place. On any given line of production, we'll make about 25,000 half gallons in a day. So if you're running, you know, 15 or 20 lines of operation or even more, you're putting a lot of half gallons out into the market and pints and all the other fun things that we make.
9: Ricky Dixon is our guest today here on Dr. James Dobson's Family Talk. His brand new book is called One Scoop at a Time. That's an homage to his work with the Bluebell Ice Cream Company and more. Obviously, as he was talking about the memories that have been made there and the fact that you have, Bluebell has shown up in a lot of different places that you wouldn't expect ice cream to show up at, like memorial services and things like that, where, I mean, I'm sure wedding receptions and maybe christenings and things of that nature. Talk about that aspect of it. I have a hard time blending the two thoughts of, you know, this is a career, it's a ministry, but also it's fun. It's ice cream. You know, I mean, how do you marry the two when you think about all the different places that Bluebell can go? I mean, because as I was reading about this, I was like, wow, I never would have thought, you know, ice cream would be right for that occasion.
10: No, I think you're right. And it is amazing how it does open the door or is a bridge between, and I'll just kind of leave it open-ended. But it's a magical thing that people just gravitate to. And I hate to say, but when people call in, they really truly believe if they can't find the flavor that they've grown accustomed to, that we truly made it for them specifically. And like, how dare you not keep coming out with my, and that includes my wife, which right now we're not making her favorite flavor, which was chocolate. I'm a marshmallow, but a lot of times the stories of just how that product is kind of the connecting piece in family gatherings, all the way to some special moments in the book. I, in fact, have a whole chapter on a sister who had a sister who was dying, and how ice cream played a role, not just her last days on the earth, but the beauty of that story, and I won't give too much of it away, but the beauty of it is she really wanted to have homemade vanilla at her celebration of life once she passed. And not only that, but the wooden spoons that went with what we would think childhood memories. Mm-hmm. And after it was all over with, my administrative assistant reached out to her and said, why did you want the wooden spoons? We're still kind of trying to figure that out. And she said, I wanted to have written on there Psalms 34:8, taste and see that the Lord is good. And that story, it exploded. I'm trying to remember, like 17,000 likes. It went to 46 or 48 states, 14 countries, and the message of Jesus through something so simple. And so, you know, it just reminded me of every day that I go to work. I'm not just going to make ice cream, or I'm not just going to do a job. I truly am going to a place that has a responsibility to be the very best that we can be, so those memories can actually happen. And again, whether you're eating another brand of ice cream or making it at home, you're eating ice cream, which then tells me I've got a chance.
9: Yes. that's wonderful. You know, as we're talking with Ricky Dixon, former CEO of Bluebell, and the Bluebell ice cream story is all over his book called One Scoop at a Time. I think of Frank Harrison with Coca-Cola Consolidated, or Lindsay Snyder with In-N-Out Burger, you know, people of great, tremendous Christian faith, where the company basically has that as part of their blueprint, their DNA. How did your faith in Christ shape Bluebell? I mean, did Bluebell come in when you got there? Was it kind of a Christian culture, or are there things that God has led you to incorporate in to not make it Hobby Lobby or something like that? But I mean, to still have those Christian footprints, if you will.
10: Yeah, and again, I think what I saw when I went to do the paper was those very things, but in a way that spoke without words. The company started back in 1907, actually, as a little butter company, and we started making ice cream in 1911. The Cruzy family, E.F. Cruzy, took over the company in 1919, and then from there, his two sons in 1951, all the way up until the grandson, Paul, took over, and I think it was 2004, and then retired in 2017. So you had that cultural family, not necessarily a family-owned, even though they were definitely a big part of the ownership. It's community-owned. But the hard-working, strong German Lutheran community, if you go to work and you get there early, if you have to stay late, you do it because you're doing it for a reason, you're doing it for a cause. But the principles, just the solid principles from moral decisions that are made or ethical decisions that are made, I think model beautifully the walk of a Christian, or should model beautifully the walk of the Christian. And so I think through, you know, even though I was raised in a different, you know, from a Baptist tradition or a Baptist background and Methodist background to their Lutheran, the common denominator was definitely Jesus. And mm-hmm. so good times, bad times, we knew who our Savior was. And so hopefully I added to that. Hopefully that was that addition. But I say that very humbly because I truly believe God placed me in that position for His glory and not for mine.
9: What was your favorite part during the Bluebell season? And what was that one? And then I'll ask the counterpart to that question. If you could go back and do it over again, was there that one moment where you say, oh, wow, I whiffed on that one. What was the high? What was the low for you there?
10: Let's start on the positive end. And I would have to say the people, there's no question. I love the product. And even after now that I'm retired and enjoying grandkids, I still can run to the store and get, you know, a flavor or two and enjoy the end result. But really, truly, it's a family. And so I was very fortunate to work at a lot of different locations, two of the three of our manufacturing plants, but the people really truly made working at Bluebell special. And so I wouldn't give that up for the world. In fact, that's the hardest part about retiring is you do leave that family that you do see day in and day out. But at the same time, now I'm able to spend more time with my family, which is a true, true blessing. As far as the whiffs or the swings and misses, I've been asked that before, and I've even been asked it in a way that if you could erase one of them. And yet, I'll be real honest, Roger, the times that I look back and go, man, I could have done that better. The life lessons that I learned through those, I don't think I would want to have erased. Now, I don't want to go through it again.
9: Right.
10: But I think the challenges that we're faced with, I had a saying, and I don't know who told it to me. They said, your best sales call is in the car on the way home from the sales call. The things that you should have said that you didn't, or the things you said that you probably could have not said. But we can always look back. But as long as we're learning, and that's just kind of how I like it was raised, to be the best we can be, but also at the same time know that failures can be life lessons. Man, I've had some tough times in my life, personally and at work, but I really don't think I would go back and change other than to maybe stop the bleeding earlier because of now what I know, which is a lot. I mean, it's easy to be able to look back. But
9: yeah, 2020 hindsight makes it easier to see where you needed a tourniquet where you were trying to put a Band-Aid, you know,
10: that's exactly
9: or the other way around if you kind of overdid it. And I think that's wild. You know, Ricky, we haven't talked about your personal preference yet. I mean, you talked about your wife's favorite flavor of ice cream. What is or what has been? And now's your chance because since you're retired, you can, you know, we'll make sure that everybody at Bluebell hears this and make sure that we get your favorite flavor back menu if it's not there already.
10: They better, homemade vanilla, I call my Hall of Fame flavor because it does, you know, it's always going to be there and it's always something that you can eat by itself or also put on a pie or a cake or really add to anything. Salted caramel brownie is one that we've had out the last few years that it's rotated in and out and boy, it's good. It's up there. But we have some staple flavors that I'll rotate. So you hit on one and then you go to the next. So I've never disappointed, although that salted caramel brownie right now is not out there. And like anything that you can have, you want
9: it, of course. Yeah, you mentioned that. I said, hey, here we are first thing in the morning, but that sounds really, really good.
10: Yeah, it's good now.
9: As we're talking about the book called One Scoop at a Time, Stories and Lessons from Fear to Faith, talk about why it's important for those in your situation right now, you know, grandpa, retired, you know, you've had a tremendous run, and the fact that you alluded to this earlier, and I'd love for you to circle back around to it. It doesn't seem like there are the opportunities for young people to get an education, go to work for a company, and then spend 43 years there anymore. It just seems like the world is changing a lot. And I realize that for millennials and Generation Z in particular, there's a lot of anxiety about the change in the world. What lessons do you hope someone, maybe a younger person who would read this book, can glean from what you've experienced? Because they could say, well, that's easy for you to say, Ricky, because you had that. You know, you started out as a sales guy and worked your way up to CEO. But what encouragement, what principles are kind of woven throughout this book that would encourage a young person?
10: Well, I, again, I think going back to faith and my journey, I became a Christian May 18th, 1969.
9: Oh,
10: so
9: my,
10: I remember the date,
9: yeah.
10: You know, as a young kid. But, you know, when you finally get dropped off to go into college and your parents drive away and you really do get to start making decisions on your own, do you truly understand what it is to like to walk with Christ? I believe with all my heart that God had a purpose and a plan for me, and I didn't want to miss that. And so I think because He opened the doors and I was able to recognize His voice through that process. 43 years at one company became a reality. I never can remember a time that I thought, you know, maybe there's something else out there for me, that this may be really not for me. I believe with all in my heart that I was right where God had me. Saying that, I don't necessarily believe that everybody that comes to Blue Bell or any company maybe fits that exact mold. I believe God can shape and mold and make you in a way for His purpose, but do it in a variety of different ways. So you're being shaped in one area or one position, and that's going to lead you to the next. The key is to learn while you're in that. Mm-hmm. So He can then take that and apply it to the next. I think if I were to give that kind of advice, dream big. I'm a big Mark Batterson fan, and I love some of the things that he says. You know, the day you start dying is the day you stop dreaming, and yet the day you start living is the day you find a dream worth dying for. Mm. And so I say dream big, but the last thing is to be patient. The hardest thing that we do is we just want it now. Mm-hmm. And a lot of times, again, God sees things from a whole different perspective. Mm-hmm. So be patient in the journey, but stay close. Listen, the only way you can hear your master's voice is to spend time with him and know that he has a plan. And believe with all your heart that he's there and he's there to guide you through that.
9: Do you and your family still make ice cream in the backyard on holidays and things like
10: that? No, haven't done that in a long, long time.
9: Same. But when you were younger, though, that was kind of a staple. Memorial Day, 4th of July, that type of stuff. I remember the hand crank. We never got it right. We never had it in time done in time for the thing we were actually celebrating. There was salt everywhere. It was a mess. But there's kind of a lesson, I think, that we can learn about life in the process of making ice cream, isn't it? I mean, we just think, most of us think like consumers. I go over to HEB and bang, there's, you know, ice cream, you know, or Kroger or whatever it is. And, you know, it's kind of a painstaking process, but if you get all the ingredients right, it's a very rewarding process.
10: Absolutely. And I kind of relate the process to like the 4x100 or the 4x400 race, that each leg along the way, you're doing your best with that baton in your hand, and then you hand the baton to the next. And if from the time the cows do their part, we take the milk in all the way through producing the ice cream, putting it in the cart and getting it to the trucks and out to the stores. If we do that on a regular, consistent basis, then we see success or we have success. But most importantly, we have those memories that I talked about.
9: Yeah.
10: And so you're right. I loved the hand cranking process, although we'd have to rotate. We had four in the family. Mm-hmm. But the neat thing was, if you were the last sitting on the freezer while you were cranking, when mom said, okay, I think it's done.
9: Yeah.
10: You got to pull the dasher out. You got the first taste.
9: Yes.
10: That was huge. I mean, that was the reward.
9: Oh, I love it. But I'm just thinking, just in the half hour we've been having this conversation, about the illustrations that you've used, Ricky, that have faith components in terms of, you know, a certain type of flavor being the basis for whatever. Because my dad grew up, vanilla was the first ice cream he ever had. And and I remember asking him, well, don't you have any other favorite flavors? He said, why? I've already had the best. You know, it goes with everything. And he goes, he's tried other flavors, but he really, I mean, vanilla was just it for him. But, and I think a lot of people in our faith, we don't think about how God might use different flavors. But at the same time, I love your concept of saying, hey, don't miss the faith experience of a simple dish or cup or cone of ice cream, because that there's so much more going on there. I can hear Trace Atkins in the background humming something about fishing, right? You know, I mean, just you can, we don't want to miss those opportunities. Will you take last 60 seconds or so of this conversation, talk about what your hope is for this book, One Scoop at a Time, and how God is leading you now in these, well, we would call them retired years, because you don't go to work every day at Blue Bell anymore, but obviously with kids and grandkids that you're still actively involved in their, you know, the impressions that you're making on their faith. Talk about what your hope is for the future.
10: Well, I appreciate that, and I would say that the title at the very top, not necessarily the one scoop at a time, but Stories and Lessons from From Fear to Faith, kind of puts in a really nice capsule to say that my heart and soul is, how do you have peace, or how can you find peace in the middle of the storm? Hmm. Not necessarily when the storm's over and you can look back and say, okay, now I get it. That is really what made me make the book in a way that told my story, but also how I would go through the process of looking for and finding the peace that passes all understanding. And so stories and lessons from fear to faith, how do you really truly turn fear into faith while you're in the middle of the storm? And from that, from speaking engagements, I've been very fortunate to speak to a lot of different churches and men's groups and just large organizations from leadership principles, not necessarily from a Christian platform, but yet in a Christian way that you use those Christian principles.
9: Yes.
10: But just to be a vessel, I want to be able to be used in this phase of life in a way, I call it the fourth quarter. Mm-hmm. Usually in the fourth quarter, you're going to give it your best. I don't want to leave anything out on the field, or I want to leave it all on the field, I should
9: and not
10: end up with something in the tank. So however I can be used for God's glory is really the heart and soul of what I'm doing now.
9: Well, phenomenal. And this is a great launching pad for that season of life. The brand new book by Ricky Dixon, One Scoop at a Time, Stories and Lessons from Fear to Faith. And we've got a link for that book up at drjamesdobson.org. Ricky, thank you so much for your time. Thanks. And on behalf of everyone who's ever had Bluebell over the past four decades, thank you for the wonderful part that you played in that role. But thanks for being with us today here on Dr. James Dobson's Family Talk.
10: Oh, thank you. Sure do appreciate it.
9: You know, there's a beautiful truth tucked inside Ricky Dixon's story, that the same God who calms the storm can be trusted right in the middle of it. And who knew a half gallon of homemade vanilla could carry the message of Psalm 34 to 14 different countries? You're listening to Dr. James Dobson's Family Talk, featuring my conversation with Ricky Dixon, the former CEO of Bluebell Creameries. And if you've never had Bluebell ice cream before, find some. It's delicious. Now, if you'd like to share today's program with a friend and also learn more about Ricky's book called One Scoop at a Time, Stories and Lessons from Fear to Faith, just visit us at jdfi.org. You know, Ricky Dixon talked about how the cows do their part, the cream and sugar do theirs, and every hand along the way passes the baton until something good reaches your table. You know, that's a lot like what happens here at the Dr. James Dobson Family Institute, beside the fact that we like to eat ice cream. Friends like you make it possible for us to bring trusted, faith-filled conversations to families all across the country, one program, one listener, one home at a time. 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Box 39000, Colorado Springs, Colorado, the zip code 80949. Well, I'm Roger Marsh. So glad you've joined us today. And thanks on behalf of all of us here at Family Talk and the Dr. James Dobson Family Institute. 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
11: Hello, this is Sabrina Fitzgerald. I'd like to share the seed of God's Word with you today. It says in the Bible in Psalms chapter 40 and verse 8, New King James, I delight to do your will, O my God, and your law is within my heart. You and I need to be filled with a knowledge of God's will. If we're going to stand perfect and complete in all the will of God, we've got to first know it, be filled with a revelation, knowledge, and understanding that comes from meditating on it and from acting upon it day by day. And then this verse says that we should make it our delight. I delight to do your will, O God. Many people wonder, well, what's God's will for my life? Well, first and foremost, the Bible is full of descriptions and commandments that tell us what we are to believe and what we are to do and not to do in our life. It's filled with the explanation. Here is the will of God for you. But specifically, if you study through the scriptures, you'll find some places where the actual words say, this is the will of God. And I'd like to look at one of those today. It says in

0: and to enjoy the gift of sex together within the confines and the bonds and the liberty of marriage. What a joy and peace that comes from a lot of good sexual morality. That's the way God made it to be a blessing in the family life and to last a lifetime. But sexual immorality, anything that's outside that marriage bond, is not from God. And it brings pleasure for a while, but it brings death and corruption in the end. So if you want to know God's will for your life today, it tells you real plainly, this is the will of God, that you be sanctified. His will is your sanctification and that you should abstain from sexual immorality. So be reminded today, keep your heart and your mind pure. Be sure to keep it clean before the Lord. Set yourself apart in your heart and then be sure to walk in all the will of God because this is His will for you.
1: 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Let's take a look at the weather for the Amarillo area. Mostly clear skies tonight, overnight low to mid-60s. Tomorrow, high temperature about 90 with south winds 10 to 15 miles per hour. Mostly sunny on Friday, high temperature again about 90 degrees. Saturday and Sunday, high temperature expected to be in the mid-90s.
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0: 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How did America go from schools that taught biblical principles and classical learning to the education system we know today? On today's program, Von Schatzer joins us to explore the fascinating history of American education, tracing its roots, its transformation, and the ideas that have shaped generations of students. It's an eye-opening look at where we've been and what it means for the future. Here's our host, Dr. Larry Spargimino.
1: When I think of the effects of our educational system on voting, on what's happening on the streets, the crime, the craziness, wow, you need to hear this program. And Vaughn has written an excellent book that is very helpful. It's full title, History of American Education from Harvard Scholars to Worker Bees of a New World Order. This is a very helpful book. It covers 400 years of American educational history. It's something that you will really want to have. When you wonder why your kids are acting strangely, this will tell you, and it will also tell you what you can do to improve the situation. Vaughn, it's a great, great privilege to have you back on the program.
2: Well, thank you, Brother Larry. It's always an honor to be with you and your listeners and to share about America's godly heritage and our godly government, with the original government, the Republic. Right. And I think we will have a great time together today on this wonderful interview.
1: Well, yes, one of the pivotal factors in America's tragic decline is the destruction of our educational system by what? Leftists, socialists, communists, and everything else that is destructive to our great nation. And we're seeing it right now. But Vaughn, as we start, what was America's first system of education?

0: we need to go back to the godly pilgrims and Puritans who used the biblical educational system of Psalm 78 and Deuteronomy chapter 6. They called this biblical education system homeschooling. Homeschooling. And if we read Psalm 78, verse 4, we see the fathers and Deuteronomy were commanded to declare unto their children three things in Psalm 78, 4. First, they was to declare to their children how to praise the Lord and be thankful was number one. Number two, how strong and powerful the Lord is. Need to look at his attributes and all that. And then third, the fathers were commanded to tell all the wondrous, miraculous stories, starting with the 6 days of creation, Adam and Eve, Abraham, clear down to the New Testament with Joseph, Mary, and Mary, and the birth of the Messiah, Jesus Christ, and his death, burial, resurrection, the gift of eternal life, clear down through to the second coming of Jesus. So that was America's first system of education, homeschooling.
1: Well, Vaughn, that's amazing. And we became a great country because of things like that. And of course, now we are in a serious situation of decline. It's really tragic. So what was the name of America's first school?
0: Okay, the name of America's first school was Harvard. It was founded in 1636. The Reverend John Harvard, a godly Puritan, donated the property and his library for Harvard. And it's amazing, the official motto for Harvard was "For Christ and the Church."
1: Wow. Vaughn, you're telling us things that it's really hard to believe, but I know it's a fact. And wow, when you get young people, you teach them the Word of God, you teach them godliness and the fact that they are sinners whom Jesus Christ died for, it changes everything. And one of the great tragedies of America is our educational system. So, just like colleges and universities today, Harvard had certain requirements. What were those requirements?
0: Very good. I'm going to read you from one of the documents from Harvard. Listen to this. "Let every scholar be plainly instructed and earnestly pressed to consider well the main end of his life and studies is to know God and Jesus Christ, which is eternal life," John 17:3. Wow. "Therefore, to lay Christ in the bottom as the only foundation of all sound knowledge and learning, everyone shall so exercise himself in reading the scriptures twice a day that he shall be ready to give such an account of his proficiency therein." So, Brother Larry, it's evident Harvard's main purpose and requirement was for each student to know God, Jesus Christ, and the Holy Scriptures.
1: Wow, that is so beautiful, so wonderful. Well, what was the first compulsory school law in America?
0: Interesting question, yes. I hope your listeners have a spiritual seatbelt on for this. It was called the Old Deluder Satan Act. Yes, that's correct. The Old Deluder Satan's Act. It was drafted in 1647, and I'm going to read this law to you. Here it is. "It being one chief project of that old deluder Satan to keep men from the knowledge of the scripture as in former time." These early American settlers still remembered the times in England when they were persecuted and kept from the knowledge of the scriptures. To make sure this would never, ever happen in America, they passed the Old Deluder Satan Act. Now, what's interesting, this act would be used in one form or another for over 316 years in our American schools until 1963. Sadly, this is when the Supreme Court handed down a ruling in the case of Abington versus Shemp that traditional Bible reading, reciting the Lord's Prayer, and using the Bible as a school textbook were removed with a swipe of a pen. And let me share this with you yet, Brother Larry, and your listeners. Why did the Supreme Court make this decision? Here's one of their answers. One of the so-called expert testimonies and witnesses stated, if portions of the New Testament were read without explanation, it could cause psychological harm to the student, or it could cause brain damage. Can you believe that, Brother Larry?
1: Well, in other words, they were woke back then.
0: Yes, back in 1963, they were already turning woke.
1: That is so tragic. To hear you speak about that. And during the War of Independence, there was a shortage of Bibles for the American schools. Now, how was that problem solved?
0: Excellent. Well, we can go into the congressional records for this to document what I'm going to tell you. This is amazing. On September 12, 1782, our First Continental Congress granted approval to print 10,000 copies of a neat edition of the Holy Scriptures for use in the schools. And I actually have a copy of both of those. They're in two volumes. That's correct. Congress had Bibles printed for our American schools. The printing was contracted to Robert Aitken of Philadelphia. And this edition was known as the Bible of the Revolution. And these Bibles were then used in schools and by the people of the United States. Once again, we can see God's Word was at the center of our government and our educational system.
1: Well, that's so amazing. Of course, I'm not surprised, when you have the Word of God at the center of our educational system, our laws, our people. There was virtually very little crime today. You have to have an alarm system, you have a dog, and you have cameras and security things.
0: Yes.
1: How many locks can we have on our doors? I mean, we need to realize what's going on. But you know what, Vaughn?
0: Right.
1: I believe that the proponents of the New World Order who want to destroy America, they're behind all of this.
0: Yes.
1: They love nothing better than to see our country go down, down, and down, and we have to surrender to the globalists. The one thing the globalist doesn't want, no guns. You can't have any guns. Say, Vaughn, when all this was going on back in the 16th and 17th century, did they have any guns?
0: Yes, they absolutely did, brother. They were loaded with guns.
1: Isn't it interesting? Guns don't kill people. People kill
0: That's
1: people.
0: Right.
1: You can kill people with a knife, with an automobile, with a truck, with lighter fluid. What's wrong with us?
0: Yes.
1: Well, this is it. We've departed from the Word of God. Blessed God, Father, Son, and Holy Spirit, He's given us the Word. He's been so good to us. He's blessed our country. And now everybody's saying, well, we don't want God. God's old-fashioned. God doesn't help. I've often said that if you learn and imbibe biblical principles, it affects every area of society. Health, agriculture, business, of course, the church. The Bible is like the burning bush. It keeps on burning.
0: Yes,
1: it keeps on shining light.
0: Mm.
1: It keeps on giving glory. And now we've cast it away. Shame on us. We are ripe for judgment.
0: Yes.
1: We are ripe for judgment. But fortunately, I see a lot of good people rising up and saying, now, hold on. and I'm praying for the rise of the godly. Well, friends, Vaughn Schatzer is our guest. And we're offering his book, The History of American Education. And we have several other things that we're offering, the Blue Back Speller and the New England Primer, all combined into one volume. We also have Webster's 1828 American Dictionary of the English Language and Blackstone's Commentary on the Law, 1-800-652-1144. Now, friends, this will equip you, will help you to speak to school boards. Help you to speak to the teachers and principals and supervisors and saying, look, what's going on here? Do you realize how great we were because we knew stuff like this? So I want to tell everybody, this is the kind of material you need, 1-800-652-1144. Now, let's get back to this interview, let's talk about George Washington. He had two very important educational philosophies. What were they, Vaughn?
0: Yes, another excellent question. Well, the first one is really amazing. You can find this in the writings of George Washington. It was written into his writings on May 12, 1779. The Delaware Indian chiefs had brought three of their youth to be educated in the American schools, and they met on the banks of the Delaware River right across from Philadelphia, and George Washington gave the following speech. Congress will open the arms of love to them, the Delaware Indians, and will look upon them as their own children and will have them educated accordingly. You do well to wish to learn our arts and ways of life, and above all, the religion of Jesus Christ. Let me restate that. George Washington, above all, the religion of Jesus Christ. These will make you a greater and happier people than you are. Congress will do everything they can to assist you in this wise intention. So, Brother Larry, George Washington made it crystal clear that above all, the American schools would teach the Indian youth the religion of Jesus Christ.
1: That's so wonderful. And, you know, I think of all the false teachings that are going on now about America's godly heritage, trying to wipe it out, and the good people, the good people that we think are good people, they think are bad people. They even don't like Abraham Lincoln and some of the black leaders in our early history. Yes. And one of the things, you know, Vaughn, that I've noticed is that we've gone in the wrong direction, but our hearts have become very hard.
0: Yes.
1: We want to chip everybody. You know, there's this whole idea that, people are bad, we have to control them. Can you imagine what would happen in America if what's going on in China now, where they have all of the cameras, all of the chips, everybody's watched, everybody's followed? It is absolutely shocking. But if that happens here, guess what? We're getting what we deserve. God has warned us. God has taught us. God has given us his word. We have so many good churches, and we've turned our back on those things. We're going to talk about that. We're going to talk about revival a little bit. Yes. But I know we have another question that I really want to ask you. Vaughn, we know the Bible was the most important school textbook in America. But there was another very important school textbook. What was the name of that textbook?
0: Yes, another great question. It's Noah Webster and his Blueback Feller. It was authored in 1783 and used as a national standard until 1930. That's almost 1.5 centuries, and it sold 1 million copies a year for 100 years. That's 100 million copies, Brother Larry. Now, let me give you some of the information that is in Noah Webster's Blueback Speller. It started with one-syllable words and put them in a sentence, and then it went up to 7 syllables. Now, the first word I want to share with you is preach, and then there's a sentence. This is how the little boys and girls learn to read and write and spell. The preacher is to preach the gospel. The next one is loaf. The man who drinks rum will soon want a loaf of bread. Here's some words with 2 syllables, some spelling words. Create. God created the heavens and the earth in 6 days. Disgrace. The drunkard's face will publish his vice and his disgrace. And then consent. If sinners entice thee, consent thou not. Now I'm going to jump down to some really large spelling words that was used in Noah Webster's Blueback Speller. Listen to these. Hopefully I can pronounce them all. Loquacious, sagacious, mucilaginous, legerdemain, duodecimo, imperceptibility, perpendicularity, and incomprehensibility. What do you think, Brother Larry? First grade Blueback Speller test for 1.5 centuries.
1: It's absolutely amazing. In fact, I know some of the early catechism, they speak about the offices of Christ, prophet, priest, prophet, and king. the authority of the Bible, the new life, regeneration. They were not afraid of the good King James theological terms like justification, propitiation. And, you know, we have those terms today at even a lot of seminaries. Well, propitiation, I never heard of that. What's that? The little kids knew about it. Well, Vaughn, you know, this is so amazing. And I know some homeschoolers. I know you do as well.
0: Yes.
1: I find a lot of moms and dads out there who are really, really concerned about our educational system and about our own country. The fact that, for example, we have a president who pushes transgenderism and all the other weird stuff, I think if we could bring some of these old-timey Americans alive, they would wonder, well, the devil's gotten hold of America. And I think that's exactly right. The devil has gotten hold of America.
0: Yes. So, you know, it's sad. Some seniors were asked in Texas that had just graduated, what nation bordered Texas on the south? And none of them could even name the name Mexico. None of them.
1: Yep.
0: And, you know, we could go on and on with questions like this, but, you know, the title of my book, From Harvard Scholars to Worker Bees of the New World Order, we're dumbing down our future generation. They have no idea of the Bible and Christian education and Bible prophecy that the Lord is soon returning with all the prophecies and the signs that are being fulfilled. And we are ready to slide off the edge. And if you read Deuteronomy 28, when Israel went away from the Lord, you know how he chastened them? First, he used all kind of weather conditions to try to get earthquakes and what have you. But finally, they allowed the heathen, someone from a foreign nation, to come and control them. And I'm concerned, if God tarries, is that the next event for another foreign nation to take us over, Brother Larry? I hope not, but the handwriting's on the wall if we don't repent and have revival.
1: Amen and amen to that. Well, friends, we are out of time for this show. Vaughn, we're looking forward to having you back for another show on this most important topic. And friends, be sure to tune in. Vaughn's going to be sharing with us some other material that is just as shocking and just as wonderful as what we've been talking about.
2: 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As we continue to celebrate the 250-year anniversary of our nation, we've asked author and teacher Micah Van Hus to share some of his thoughts on this momentous occasion.
3: In Fallujah, an Iraqi woman said something that I've never forgotten. Amrike Zain, America is good. She was a grieving mother whose son had been a police officer in Baghdad. Al-Qaeda terrorists had tortured him to death. And one day, while we were in the northeast section of Fallujah, we got into a heavy firefight from her house. I looked at her and I said, Anna Asif, I'm sorry. I was sorry this was happening at her home. She looked back at me and said, La, Alibaba, while drawing her finger across her throat. Then she said, Amrike Zain. Her meaning was clear. No, the insurgents were bad. Kill them. Americans are good. That moment humbled me, and it still does. Because she wasn't making a political argument, she was a mother who had seen evil up close and she knew the difference between those who had come to terrorize her people and those who had come to stand against them. As we celebrate 250 years of independence, I think about that woman. I think about what she saw when she looked at American Marines, and I thought about what America is supposed to be. Not perfect. No nation made up of fallen men will ever be perfect, but different, blessed, set apart for a purpose. Ronald Reagan often spoke of America as a shining city on a hill. That image has endured because it speaks to something deeper than national pride. It speaks to responsibility. America didn't become great by accident. We became great because men and women believed liberty was a gift from God, not government, not kings, God. They believed government existed to secure rights, not grant them. They believed man was fallen, so government had to be limited. They believed a free people could not remain free if they forgot the source of their freedom. And that's the question before us at 250 years. Not merely whether America will remain wealthy or powerful, the question is whether we'll remain faithful. Scripture teaches that the nations are not spiritually neutral. Behind the kingdoms of this world are principalities and powers, rulers of darkness, spiritual forces that seek to pull nations away from Almighty God. Blessed is the nation whose God is the Lord, Scripture says. America is one of the nations that has known the blessing of serving Him. Our laws, principles, and belief in human dignity was shaped by that truth. We haven't always lived up to those principles, but the answer to our failures was never to abandon the standard. The answer was to repent and live more faithfully according to the truths we claimed to believe. That's why this anniversary matters. It's a time for remembrance. It's a time to ask who we are, where we came from, and what we intend to hand to our children. I've worn the uniform of this country. I served as a United States Marine in Fallujah and Al Asad. As the Arabic speaker on my team, I have more time than most to communicate with Iraqi families. I ask them often if they were glad that Americans were there. And with the exception of one house that had insurgents inside, they told us again and again that they loved Americans. They were hospitable to us. They cooked for us. Now that may surprise people who only remember the Iraq War through headlines, but I remember the faces of the families. And I remember a woman saying Enrique Zane, "America is good." Later, I served in elected office in the Tennessee House of Representatives, but I've never viewed that office as my personal accomplishment. I believe God directed my steps through the people of Washington County, Tennessee, who sent me to represent them. Citizens are not servants of the government. I still believe America can remain that shining city on a hill, not because our government is beyond corruption, but because God is merciful, and because there are still millions of Americans who love Him, love their families, love their country, and are willing to stand in the gap. That Iraqi woman in Fallujah understood something many Americans have forgotten. She had seen evil up close. She knew what terrorism looked like. She knew what it meant when lawless men rule by fear. And when she looked at American Marines, she didn't see oppressors. She saw men standing against those who have murdered her son. Enrique Zane, America is good. As we celebrate 250 years of independence, let's thank God for His mercy on this nation. Let's honor those who sacrificed to preserve it. Let's confess that our blessings came from His hand, not our own greatness. And let's determine for ourselves and our posterity that America will not quietly surrender her soul to the gods of this age. Until the King comes, the world still needs a shining city on a hill.
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5: Hi, this is Billy Nickel with Amarillo's First Family Church next to Jorge's Restaurant. Napoleon Bonaparte was the greatest general of his day. His goal was to rule the world. When leading his army to conquer Russia, a snowstorm left his proud military broken and defeated. Napoleon's response was, "God Almighty was too much for me." 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He's never lost a battle, and he never will, and he's promised to never leave or forsake you.
4: 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John Osteen is next. He was one of our favorites in years gone by. I'm talking about Diana and I when we'd get to hear Brother Osteen in a meeting we went to somewhere. That was always a huge blessing. Well, we have some recordings of Brother Osteen, and we're happy to share those with you on the radio. These are not available for purchase from us. We miss Brother Osteen and getting to hear him these days, but thank God for recordings so we can still hear some great preaching from Brother John Osteen. Here he is next for the next several minutes.
6: We are reading from the book of the Luke chapter 24, verse 49. This is the head of the church, the Lord Jesus Christ speaking. He said, "And behold, I send the promise of my Father upon you, but tarry ye in the city of Jerusalem until you be endued with power from on high." Then in Acts chapter 1, verse 8, Jesus said, "But you shall receive power after the Holy Ghost has come upon you, and you shall be witnesses unto me, both in Jerusalem and in all Judea and in Samaria and into the uttermost parts of the earth." Now this statement, these statements are from the Lord Jesus Christ himself. And he is the head of the church. And he said there is power for every believer. There is a void in the heart of man. God's put eternity there. And it will never be satisfied. You'll never have that void filled until God fills it with his supernatural presence. But the church world in general has turned its back on the supernatural element in the Word of God and said those days are gone forever. And so this irrepressible longing in the heart of the human race for the supernatural cannot be held down. So it bursts forth in search of the supernatural. And since the church has no word, since the church says there's nothing that we can give you, they turn to the occult. They turn to all sorts of satanic things because the nature of man is to touch the supernatural, to know that there's something out there that's more than just human. But I thank God in this day that there are churches that are being baptized in the Holy Ghost and fire. There are churches who are not ashamed of supernatural things. They're not ashamed of casting out devils. They're not ashamed of the gifts of the Holy Spirit. They're not ashamed of speaking in tongues. They're not ashamed of praising God. And they are rising today to tell the world, you don't have to go to the occult to have the supernatural. You can come to the church of the living God. Oh, let's praise the Lord. Come on. Hallelujah. I think about the multitude of you people who listen to us on television. Many of you, you're good Christians. You know the Lord, but you don't have that supernatural element in your life. You do not have that touch, that something that satisfies you, because after you became a Christian, they said, you got all there is. There's not any more. You're going to the beautiful land called heaven in the sweet by and by. But I'm here to tell you, in the nasty now and now, you can have the power of God to face the problems of life. Now, the book of Acts, 28 chapters in the book of Acts, is a record of the early days of the church. It's not a record of the early church. There is no early church and later church. The same church has been on the earth ever since Jesus established it. We are in the same church Paul was, Peter was, and all the early disciples back there. 28 chapters in the book of Acts of the activities of the church in its early days. Now, Jesus said to this church in the very first chapter of the book of Acts, he said, you shall receive power after the Holy Ghost has come upon you. Not after the Holy Ghost regenerates you. Not after you're born again. Not after the Holy Ghost witnesses with your spirit that you're a child of God. But you shall receive power after the Holy Ghost has come upon you in Holy Ghost power. And Jesus said, my instructions to the church. And did you know a great majority of the church world today is ashamed of what I'm about to say from the lips of the Lord Jesus Christ? He said to the church, tarry in the city of Jerusalem until you be endued with power from on high. He said in the book of Acts chapter 1 verse 8, you shall receive power after the Holy Ghost has come upon you. Well, has the Holy Ghost ever come upon you? Well, he can. He can come in mighty power. When Jesus was on the earth, he had a supernatural birth. And then after he had a supernatural birth as the Son of God, he had a supernatural endowment of power. When he was baptized in water, the Bible says the heavens were open and the Holy Ghost came down upon him like a dove. So he not only had a supernatural birth, he had a supernatural endowment of power, and then he stepped out into the arena of human suffering and began to minister to suffering, sighing, crying, dying humanity. But let me say this, he never ministered to people in the arena of human suffering until he had more than a new birth, that is being born supernaturally. He had to be endued with the power of God by the Holy Ghost. But did you know, just like the physical body of Jesus, the body of Christ on earth today needs more than a supernatural birth? It needs to have an unction, an anointing of baptism in the Holy Ghost and the power of God through that operation. Now, you know one thing that bothered me. I visited Pentecostal churches, and I saw them denominationalized. I saw them just like I was in their denomination. And I'm not being critical. I'm just saying that's the flow. Out there in the denomination, I thought, dear me, I want the power of God, but that isn't necessarily what I want. And a lot of people have the idea that what I'm talking about is leaving your church and going to join a Pentecostal church. That's 1 million miles from what I'm talking about. I'm saying leave tradition and get into the Word of God. Yeah. You have a right to everything. Every Catholic, listen to me. You have a right to all the Bible. Every Baptist, every Methodist, every Lutheran, every Church of Christ. You have a right to everything the Bible says. But take off your denominational glasses. Unplug your denominational ears and come back into the Word of God. Now let me get to my outline here. Number one, you'll have, when you get the power of God, the Holy Ghost power, you'll have supernatural words. And when the day of Pentecost was fully come, they were all in one accord in one place, and suddenly there came a sound from heaven as a rushing mighty wind, and it filled all the house where they were sitting, and they all were filled with the Holy Ghost and began to speak in other tongues. You see, you'll have supernatural words. Thank God for the privilege of speaking in other tongues. Did you know the baptism in the Holy Ghost loosens your spirit to talk spirit to God? When you pray in other tongues, when you talk in other tongues, you're bypassing your brain and you're going to God spirit to spirit. You know, your mind and your soulish area can feel so much emotion that you cannot explain it. You cannot say it. You cannot vocalize it. For instance, I've seen people at funerals, and they're just so filled with sorrow, and they cry out, and finally they get to the place, and they just bend over the casket or over a relative, and just say, oh God, I'm going to miss him. Oh God, oh God, oh God, oh God. You see, their spirit is feeling so much intensity. There are no words, so all they can do is just say, oh God, they've run out of words. Well, when you think about God and His greatness and the Lord Jesus Christ, His great sacrifice, burial and resurrection, Holy Ghost power, the goodness of God, and you get to say, oh God, I love you. Oh God, I love you. I want to serve you. Oh God, you run out of English. You run out of your language. You need another language. And that's what the baptism in the Holy Ghost is all about. Thank God when you begin to say, oh God, I can't tell you how much I love you with my natural language. Oh God, oh God, oh Lama Hasilio, oh Mrunda Hasimo, Ebrudishimihandia, Adelio, Tamarabakata Sabaya. That's my language to worship and praise the Lord in. You see, that is bypassing your brain and going spirit to God. You have supernatural words. And then secondly, you have supernatural worship. Do you know there's one difference between Holy Ghost people and regular denominational people? And that's not the new birth, because we all have the new birth. You know what the difference is? Supernatural worship. Supernatural worship. When I used to pastor Baptist churches, everybody said, God bless the Baptist. Out loud, please. I remember some little old Pentecostal. I was a pretty good preacher then. I mean, I preached hard and I preached strong. And you know, I looked at some of my outlines that I used back then. They were pretty good. And, you know, I got excited. I'd walk down the aisle after people. And so those Pentecostals would come in. And I remember they'd come in there and I'd get to preaching real good. One of them lift their hand. Man, that scared the living daylights out of me. I'd close the service right there. I'm telling you the truth. That's how little sense I had. If they ever got two of them up, I nearly fainted, you know. I couldn't stand that. I thought, dear God, we're getting out of order. We're getting out of order here. We got to have order. Let me tell you something. The most orderly thing in the world is a graveyard. It's quiet and orderly. The church ought to be full of life. We have supernatural worship when you get the baptism in the Holy Ghost. I remember whenever I was seeking the baptism, a Holy Ghost preacher said to me, lift your hands, Brother Osteen. We're down on our knees in his office. Lift your hands, Brother Osteen. Brother McKee had. If you're looking, Brother McKee, and you remember this. And Brother McKee had his hands up like this, you know. Lift your hands. So I got my hands up like this. Oh, I couldn't get them above my ears. Just like a little dog down there, you know, with his paws up, you know. Couldn't do anything. Oh, there's something about the baptism in the Holy Ghost that causes us to supernaturally worship God. Hallelujah. Hallelujah. And do you know that supernatural worship is a powerful thing? It's a powerful thing. You don't have to argue with people. You don't have to bless them out. You don't have to fuss at them. You don't have to choke them because they're irreligious. I'll tell you, I was coming down in a crowded elevator with a bunch of worldly people cussing and drinking and everything, and they were telling all kind of dirty things, and we were way up on the top, and so I just lifted my hands and said, praise you, Jesus, hallelujah, I love you, Lord. Everybody got off at the next floor. See, you just praise God. It'll either draw people to you or drive people away. The church ought to be the most blessed place of worship and adoration in the world. So you get supernatural worship. And then we become supernatural witnesses. You know, I think it's wonderful that denominational people go out and organize themselves, knock on doors and say, come join our church and change a letter and you know, we want to encourage you to come. That's good. I'm not going to knock anything. It's not, they're doing some good. Thank God for that. But that is not what God talked about in the book of Acts. You shall receive power after the Holy Ghost has come upon you, and you shall be witnesses with evidence. That's the meaning of the Greek. And that's the joy. Now think about all the drudgery the denominational armor puts on you, and how you got to organize this and organize that and organize this, and you got to drag out to this night and that night. Thank God for the Holy Ghost. We just teach the word and then turn you loose on the world. Hallelujah. Nobody feels a drudgery. Well, I got a witness for Jesus today. Let me get me a hot cup of coffee, real strong, wake up. I got to go witness for Jesus. Anybody feel like that? No. When you jump out of bed, glory to God. Look out, devil, here I come. Hallelujah. You talk about him to the postman. You talk about him to the man on the street. You talk about him in the office. You talk about him wherever you are. I'll tell you, God's put power in you to talk supernaturally about the Lord Jesus Christ.
4: 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I will have more from Brother Osteen next time. Glad you were listening. It's always a joy to hear from you. And we're glad when you let us know that you are particularly blessed by the preaching of John Osteen.
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12: Los Angeles teachers no longer are required to affirm LGBTQ identities in certification. We're going to be talking about this on Faith and Freedom. I'm Matt Staver, founder and chairman of Liberty Council. Joining me is Holly Mead.
13: Well, yeah, this is another situation where Liberty Council sent a demand letter and kind of educated these people in the schools, because I think some of them need some further education. And Los Angeles Unified School District was requiring teachers to agree that they must affirm and respect all gender identities to complete its mandatory LGBTQ cultural training certification. And now you hear about these in schools and different companies. They require you to sit and listen to that. But in this case, they were requiring the teachers to affirm and respect that, yeah, I'm gonna affirm all gender identities, and that means the opposite. Like, if you're a girl, I want to be a boy. But, and they're like, no, we can't do that. So we sent them an educational demand letter, and they have now since backed off of that.
12: Yeah, there was an online training, and it included lectures on gender ideology. It required teachers in the final questionnaire to say yes to the following prompt. Quote, I am aware that LAUSD, which is the Los Angeles Unified School District, policy requires me to affirm and respect the identities of all students, including those who identify as LGBTQ+, close quote. Failing to say yes to the prompt to complete the certification training could have jeopardized a teacher's job, and they would not have the LGBTQ plus cultural training certification, which they needed, and that was mandatory for the teachers to complete.
13: You know, I think this is one of the reasons they have trouble, and I'm talking about nationwide, getting good teachers in the public schools, because they have to put up with this nonsense. They're being forced to do all this ideological nonsense and affirming this and saying kids are the opposite gender when they're really not, and hiding it from parents. All this is ridiculous, when they should just be going to school and learning how to read and write and about arithmetic and the basics that will get them through life instead of this other nonsense.
12: Yeah, it's really ridiculous. Here's these teachers. They're already doing a lot to
13: it's
12: teach
13: a very
12: these kids,
13: hard job.
12: Especially in Los Angeles. Think about Los Angeles.
13: Yeah.
12: It's a melting pot of so many things. Lots of immigration there as well. Kids having a hard time speaking English. Some may not speak English at all. Coming from fractured homes, all kinds of situations that these kids are experiencing. And the teachers now have to teach in the class their normal subject.
13: Well, the thing is, too, you know, that they put all these different, you talked about the melting pot, all these different kids at different levels in one classroom, and the teacher is expected to teach them when they're all different levels, and you have some that could maybe barely speak English or write their name, and the others that'll be college bound, they're expected to teach them, and then pile on top of this all this gender nonsense. It's ridiculous.
12: Well, say you have 30 kids in your classroom, and now you have to get certified in this LGBTQ plus cultural training certification, and you need to have that to continue teaching in the Los Angeles Unified School District. So now you got 30 kids in your classroom, and your 30 kids have 30 different pronouns. And by the way, you can't go by the registration, because you may have Bob and Sally, but they may not want to be called Bob or Sally, or John might want to be called Jane. So you got their real name, perhaps, and then you got their other name. So you have their real pronoun, and then you have their other pronoun. And it's not just a boy having a girl pronoun or a girl having a boy pronoun. Believe it or not, I don't know where they get all this nonsense, but if you go look at how many so-called pronouns there are, I mean, this is all just make-believe fake stuff, but this is what they have out there. There's over 100. Over 100. You know, well, does this boy want to be called they, plural pronoun, or he, or she, or Z? Because there's all kinds of weird things that they created. How does a teacher dealing with all this nonsense teach with this nonsense added on top of it?
13: And then some of them, they want to be called one thing in school and then another thing at home.
12: It's
13: because they're hiding all this from the parents.
12: Yeah, it becomes very confusing.
13: Oh,
12: so
13: goodness.
12: When you have your meeting with the teacher and the student, you got to refer to the kid with their proper name and proper pronoun. But when mom or dad's not around, then you have to refer to them in the way the kid wants you to refer to them.
13: That's
12: and if you don't, then you could be disciplined and lose your job.
13: So you wonder why it's so hard to get teachers.
12: So Liberty Council, we sent a demand letter on June 8 on behalf of Christian educators in the Los Angeles Unified School District who hold traditional religious beliefs regarding God's design of human sexuality and marriage. As the letter reads, a mandatory certification that requires affirmation of views contrary to those beliefs raised serious concerns under Title VII of the Civil Rights Act of 1964. We say, quote, federal law protects employees from being compelled to choose between their employment and adherence to their faith. 2 days later, after receiving the letter, the LAUSD changed the language in its certification, removing the requirement to acknowledge that they must affirm all gender identities. The updated questionnaire now reads, quote, I am aware of LAUSD's non-discrimination policies, including those regarding students who identify or as are perceived as LGBTQ+.
13: So they're still having the training, but these teachers that want to be exempt, have to be exempt, only have to acknowledge what the policy is, but they don't have to accept and agree with it. So that's a big step.
12: Yeah, they have to only acknowledge that the policy exists, but they don't have to say that that the policy requires me to affirm and respect the identities of all students including those who identify as LGBTQ+. So,
13: you know, we had several teachers reach out and thank us for intervening because it was either their jobs or their faith, and that was a hard decision.
12: And here's some quotes from some of the teachers. Quote, when LAUSD implemented a mandatory LGBTQ training, I feared losing my job. Yet, I knew I had to stand firm in my faith and conviction, said a sixth grade teacher. Another one said, quote, what a victory for religious liberty. Thank you, Liberty Council, for courageously defending the rights of believers and helping ensure that people of faith can remain true to their convictions in the workplace. And another sixth grade teacher said, quote, thank you for advocating for me as a Christian educator not to have to agree with the LGBTQ lifestyle. Another 11th grade teacher says, quote, I am deeply grateful to Liberty Council and their legal team for their immediate and compassionate help. When LAUSD required teachers to complete mandatory LGBTQ training that forced us to affirm policies conflicting with our Christian biblical beliefs, they stepped in swiftly. Their support brought peace, strength, and protection for our religious convictions, ensuring public schools respect Christian employees.
13: Well, you know, it's the least we can do because you think these teachers, I mean, they care about their students. They care about what they're doing. They want to make an impact. They're invested in these children. But don't throw this other nonsense at them.
12: Well, there's a lot of Christian teachers, and we represent a number of Christian teachers and organizations, including the Christian Educators Association International, CEAI, which is an organization for Christian school teachers, K-12. And we have represented them and worked with CEAI for many, many years, protecting these Christian teachers. In fact, I just recently ran into a Christian teacher that we helped many years ago, Joe Laughlin. Joe, I recently ran into him again in Florida. We had been longtime friends. Joe worked in the Central Florida School District. He's now retired. But back then, he was teaching science, and he wanted to teach creation version. He wanted to give both sides of the evolution creation issue to his students instead of just regurgitating the evolution side. He wanted to also challenge that and provide intelligent design information and creation information.
13: Wow.
12: And so he did that in his school, and we worked with him, and he was able to craft a particular program that was very powerful and very informative so that these kids, for the first time, would be able to get an alternative view, and they would be able to see the absurdity and the frank impossibility of evolution versus spontaneous creation from our Creator.
13: What a blessing. Those children will never forget that.
12: So we're very pleased to help these school teachers in Los Angeles and around the country. For more information, if you know of any issues like this in your community or somewhere in the country, give Liberty Council a call and go to our website, lc.org. That's lc.org.
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9: This is Chuck Harding with A Moment for America. I always find it fascinating in this experiment in liberty we call the United States that there are five fundamental principles from which our government operated from the very beginning. Number one, there is a creator, God Almighty. Number two, the creator gives us certain unalienable rights. Number three, the government exists to protect those rights, which the creator gives to every individual. Number four, there is a moral law which we govern ourselves, that given by God, the Bible, which our Constitution is based upon. Number five, below that, the moral law, we can use the consent of the governed. Those five ideas were so radical, the notion of them could not even be conceived by the British. They read them and said, you see what these colonists are saying? All men are created equal? That's nonsense. We are created in a class system or a caste system. Even the American gentry, which was the royalty here in America, were portraying the same opinion, which of course is false. The British were saying, we don't get our rights from God, we get our rights from the king. Therein lies the danger of any government saying they're the ones that give us our rights, because if they can persuade us about this lie, to believe that we have those rights from them, they can take those rights back away from us. If God gives them to us, and he does, we can say to the government, get out of here. These rights belong to God. You can't touch them. As it says in James chapter 1 and verse 25,

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1: Today is Wednesday, July 15th. Let's take a look at the weather for the Amarillo area. Mostly clear skies tonight. Overnight low to mid-60s. Tomorrow, high temperature about 90 with south winds 10 to 15 miles per hour. Mostly sunny on Friday. High temperature again about 90 degrees. Saturday and Sunday, high temperature expected to be in the mid-90s.
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0: Welcome to More Life Now, the radio outreach dedicated to helping you receive more of the abundant life God has given us. Today, Keith Moore is teaching from the Word of God, a message from the series, Exceeding Growing Faith. 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And now, Brother Moore.
1: Just give the command. Please, sir. He besought him, pled with him. And my servant shall be healed because I understand orders. I have people who have rank above me. I'm under their authority. And then I got soldiers. Obviously, we know he's got at least 100 under him. And I say to this man, go. And in the Roman army, you did not say, do I have to? You know, I just don't feel like it. By the time he says, go, and you get yes, sir, out of your mouth, he needs to see some dust. He needs to see some dust coming off of your heels. Go, and what happens? He goes. I tell another one, come. What happens then? He comes. I tell my servant. So now, oh, thank you, Lord. Here is why he can believe for his servant like he can. His servant is submitted to him. Can you see this? We live in a society that despises submission. Despises it. You mentioned the word. You may lose half your crowd. It's seen as a archaic. We got delivered from that. Submission? I don't submit to anybody. Yeah, it includes God. Submission to God is shown, demonstrated in submission to men. Folks don't like that either. But one of the reasons why people are not able to help others with their faith is because the submission and respect is not there. But he knows he can use his faith, whether he understands it or not. I'm sure he didn't. He's a soldier. He's not a theologian. But he just knows he can. Why? Because when he tells his servant to do something, he does it. Right. So he's not going to argue him and tell him he can't believe for his healing.

0: I tell my servant, do this. What happens? He does it. When Jesus heard it, he marveled. The master marveled. It'd be like us saying, you know, wow. And he said to them that followed, verily, we'd probably say, I'm telling you the truth. I'm telling you, I haven't found so great faith, not in Israel. Now, that probably didn't make everybody happy, because they also despised the Romans. They were occupied by them. No doubt there were a lot of atrocities that had been committed by them. And here's a guy who's a priest with extensive higher education in the law. Are you going to tell him that a Roman soldier has got way more faith than he's ever demonstrated?
1: Wow.
0: Jesus marveled. He said, I have not found faith so great. No, not in Israel. Verse 12. Verse 11, I say to you, many will come from the east and west, will sit down with Abraham and Isaac and Jacob in the kingdom of heaven. The children of the kingdom will be cast out, outer darkness will be weeping and gnashing of teeth. Just because your parents were Christians doesn't make you a Christian. Just because you've been to a church bunch doesn't mean you love God and respect God. It's not the same. And what he's saying is what we've been talking about. There will be people who you would have thought would have been in for sure, and they're not. Never were born again. And there are other people you'd think, no, how in the world would they even know how to believe God? And they're going to demonstrate some of the greatest faith you've ever seen. Verse 13, Jesus said to the centurion, oh, this is what he wanted to hear. What's he want to hear? Give the order. Please, sir, give the order. Give the order. Jesus said, go your way. What do you think happened with that centurion? Man, he braced. He came to attention. Go your way. And as you have believed, so be it done to you. Oh, hallelujah. Hallelujah. He said, you don't need to come to the house. I don't need to hear a big prayer. I don't need to see anything. You don't need to touch him. Would you just give the order? And he did. How many think what happened? Now, what did the centurion say? When I tell one soldier, go, what happens? He, when I say come, what happens? So when Jesus said, go your way, what do you think happened? As he was hollering, thank you, sir, you can see dust coming. Is that right? He's gone. He's out. And what happened? Come on, what happened? And the servant was healed in the self same hour of what? Paralysis and pain and incurable stuff. And within the hour, his servant is up saying, you want something to eat? Let me polish your breastplate for you. Is that right? Does your sword need sharpening?
2: Yes, sir.
0: The best use of a healing is service to God.
1: Yep.
0: The Lord strengthens you and heals you. Don't waste it doing nothing. Get up and start helping somebody do something for God. Is that right? That's the best use of your healing. Oh, hallelujah. Go with me back to Romans. We were over there. No, I'm moving too fast again. Are you still in Matthew? Matthew 8:13, Jesus said to the centurion, go your way. As you have believed, so be it done unto you. As you have believed. Why? We said you can't separate honor from faith. 1 Samuel 2 is where these words that are up over the stage area here come from. 1 Samuel 2:30, the Lord said, them that honor me, I will honor. I want you to hear the similarity in this. As you have believed, so be it done to you. Could you say it like this? You've honored me. I'm honoring you. Amen. How? As you've believed, if honor is inseparable from belief and faith, then you could say it. As you've honored me. Did he honor him?
2: Yes.
0: He did. And did the Lord honor him?
2: Yes.
0: By giving the command?
2: Yes.
0: Yes. The two are inseparable. Now go with me to Mark 6. And you'll see such a perfect example of this. And then I think we'll make our way to Romans. Mark 6 and verse 1. I am so thankful for this revelation. I've seen pieces of this throughout the years, but I see it clearer today than I've ever seen it before. Thanks be unto God. It also answers questions why faith is weak. It's because disrespect is so prevalent.
3: That's right.
0: Including church. Folks just, in so many cases, don't know how to act. I was at a place a while back, and the pastor and I were walking around the church. He was showing me some of the new stuff that they had. The Spirit of God was giving me some things for him. And we were talking about it. And some people came up, and they interrupted us rudely and callously. And he didn't say anything. I didn't say anything because it's not my church. It's not my place. This has been a couple of years ago. And then I noticed we never got back to what the Lord was saying about that. And it left me. And he never brought it up. This is not okay. People will stop important things because their child interrupted them for nothing. Did you hear me?
2: Yeah.
0: When it would be a perfect example to teach the little one.
3: Right.
0: No, not now, baby. We're doing this.
3: Yep.
0: This is important. And then adults have never been taught things. Now, you don't go around walking around on eggshells. You don't go around afraid you're going to say and do the wrong thing. You just want to be aware that if something important, something of God is going on, you don't interrupt that. You don't interfere with that.
2: Right?
0: Right? You wait till it's done. You support it. You help it. You don't hinder it.
3: Right. Right.
0: Come on, are y'all with me?
2: Yes. Yes.
0: Would you like to learn more about this?
2: Yes.
0: Just lift your hand right now and say, Father God,
4: forgive me
0: for being calloused or disrespectful of you, your things, your people. Teach me what's important to you. Where I should show respect. How I should show respect. Enlighten me. Help me. In Jesus' name, I ask it. Glory to God. That's good. He's going to answer that prayer. He's already begun. Amen. But just pay attention. If something's going on and he checks you, he tugs on you, then just stop. Quit talking. Look, listen. Pay attention. See what's going on. I've noticed this. Phyllis and I have been traveling now over 30 years, all over the country, other countries. We've been in all kinds of churches, different denominations. And it's consistent. Every place you go, everything you do, the more they respect God and the things of God, the more he gives you. The stronger the anointing, the more revelation, the less they respect him. And the thing is, you'll see some good people with good works that just are sadly lacking in respect for God. They don't see it. They don't realize it because they just hadn't been around it enough. Didn't learn it at home. Their parents didn't know it. But you'll see, I can tell. You can sense it because it's tied in with faith. People that respect, for one thing, they're not trying to tell you all about their self nonstop. It's not just I did this, I did that, I think this, I feel this, I like this, I don't like this, I. That's not being respectful. But people that really do respect the things of God, by the time, I mean, you're not around him any length of time, God will start giving you things. Start giving you things. Talking about as a minister.
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0: 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We have something very interesting, very informative, very important, and the subject of dealing with demons. The series that we're going to be sharing a portion of is from Demonic Influence. It's a 4-CD series in which Brother Hagin talks about the reality of demons and their influence on people, how the Word of God will set you free. He'll talk about the difference between angels and demons, and he shares testimonies of people that were set free from demonic influence. There's a lot of demonic influence around us today. We need to be aware of it, and we need to be prepared to deal with it properly. Let's listen to this teaching from Kenneth Hagin.
1: About 2.5 years later, her sister was on what the doctor said was her deathbed, and under our ministry, my wife and I, she was raised up from a deathbed on Thursday, and on Sunday she's over in our meeting church. We was in a different town shouting the victory. And so she told us about her sister. Said, I know we can't get in there to minister to her, but I said, well, we'll pray about it. And we had a little prayer group there, and we turned it over to them. They prayed about 10 days, and the authorities wrote their folks, this is during World War II, 1943, and said, we feel it'd be well for your daughter to come home on furlough. She's not violently insane anymore. We don't believe she ever will be violently insane anymore, but she'll always need institutional care. However, you know, the war was on, World War II, 1943, we're short of help. And she's been in a padded cell for 2.5 years. No sunshine, no exercise. Her general overall health has deteriorated. If you could come and get her and take her home for a 2-week furlough and keep her out in the sunshine. If you have a city park walker all day long, the fresh air. She hadn't had any fresh air in 2.5 years. Walker in no sunshine, 2.5 years. No exercise, 2.5 years. Little room, little padded cell. Walker, exerciser. If the change of environment and sunshine and fresh air and so on doesn't improve her appetite, she's not going to live much longer. So now we'll forget it. First Saturday of May, 1943, she brought her to our parsonage. To make a long story short, as we prayed, the Spirit of God said to me, go stand in front of her and say, come out, thy unclean spirit. And you know, quite usually sometimes I say I did, and he did, and it did. Thank God she was delivered. They had to take her back because she's a protege of the state, but the same psychiatrist that said her mind will never be right. After they ran their test, pronounced her normal, dismissed her, sent her home. 19 years later, she was a lady in her mid-40s. 19 years later, when she's about 67 years old, so she must have been about 48 then, 19 years later, she's still teaching the Sunday school class, church, working in the place of business, and keen mentally. Glory. Well, how did that unclean spirit get a hold of that minister of the gospel? Well, she said she began to worry about things. Worry opens the door to the devil, friends. Because that unclean spirit got a hold of her mind, does that mean that she's lost and going to hell? No, certainly not. Didn't get into her spirit. It's in her head. Are you listening to it? The moment we cast it out, now it didn't leave immediately, but it left. When she was all right, her spirit was immediately right back where it was. And she had no knowledge of this period of time, these things happening.
2: Praise God.
1: Now, different cases are different, but I've noticed many times in dealing with these kind of cases, you've got to deal with an unclean spirit. You'll notice particularly dealing with a lot of immorality and sexual sins, you have to deal with a spirit, an unclean spirit. But thank God we've got the equipment. Hallelujah. Hallelujah. Did you hear me?
2: Amen.
1: We've got the name of Jesus.
2: Amen.
1: We've got the power of the Holy Ghost.
2: Amen.
1: We've got the gifts of the Spirit.
2: Amen.
1: If we'll reach out in faith and begin to act in faith, blessed be God, things will happen.
2: Amen.
1: Can you say amen? I'm just trusting God to bring out of the Yemasika, the Dalo, the Guinness, Guinness, Dingle, Guinness, Dangle, Dada, the fruit pool, the Tefe, Jesus, Daston, the Test. And so he will. He'll bring out my spirit. That's what the Holy Spirit has put into my spirit. That which by years of feeding upon God's word and walking in experience is there. He'll bring it out to exhibit it to you so that you can learn and walk in the things of the Spirit. And deeper knowledge of the things of the Spirit will come to you. And deeper insight into the realm of spirits. So that you will be conscious not only of the devil and his works and know something about their affairs and their devices and his devices, but you'll know something about the Spirit of the living God. And you'll know something about the angels, which are ministering spirits. And angels in these days shall appear unto many. And some will shake their head and say, oh, those foolish people. I knew they was going off of the deep end. But when those things, the message that the angel comes, because the angel will bring the message of deliverance. Notice that it said the angel of the Lord encamped around about them to deliver them. The angel brought to Paul the message of deliverance. What to do? And when these things shall have come to pass and deliverances shall have been gotten, then many will turn back and say, well, I was mistaken. I did not understand that. And I'm willing to listen. Come, or let me come and teach me. And so many shall be taught, and it shall be said in these last days, as it is written in the word, it shall come to pass, they that be strong in the Lord shall do exploits. Yea, fear the Lord, trust in the Lord, have a reverence for him, and he shall honor thee. Hallelujah. Thank you, thank you, thank you, thank you, thank you, thank you, thank you, thank you, thank you, thank you, thank you, thank you, thank you, thank you, Lord Jesus. Now I see this in the spirit. I do not tell you, many times the prophet of the Old Testament, he was not prophesying. He just said, thus saith the Lord. He just telling you what the Lord said. Agabus the prophet. There in the 21st chapter of Acts, when he came down to Philip's house, Paul and his company were staying there. And when Agabus came, he took Paul's girdle, bound his own hands and feet, and said, thus saith the Holy Ghost. He wasn't prophesying. He wasn't speaking by inspiration. See, when you prophesy, you speak by the inspiration of the Spirit at the moment. See, he was bringing forth. Oftentimes, the word of wisdom or the word of knowledge also just comes to your spirit, and you just deliver it with your own language like you would if you was telling something else you knew from the natural standpoint, you see. Amen. Are you listening to me? But let me say this. Let me tell you something I see in the Spirit and that I heard the Spirit of God say. That there is coming what men call a breakthrough in the spiritual realm. It existed all time, but in the natural realm, a breakthrough. There is coming, if you want to call it as men would call it, in this area of the spirit world and spirit activity, demonology, if you would like to call it that, or also the realm of spirits, angels, for they are spirits. There is coming further revelation. There is coming a breakthrough. There is coming what some men would call an explosion. Now, I heard the Spirit of God say, and God the Holy Ghost say, I have brought men to this place before, but then that move that I desired, that revival, that flow, was miscarried, sometimes aborted, sometimes miscarried. You see, abortion, a miscarriage, not necessarily the same. Man can bring about abortion, miscarriage from natural causes. But that was miscarried. It, and in other cases, aborted. And in other cases, derailed by humans. Because they went, their way with it instead of going down God's road with it. But this time, because of the balance of the Word and the knowledge of the Word, this revival, this anointing, this flow of the Spirit, praise God, shall not be miscarried, shall not be aborted, shall not be derailed. Hallelujah. But it shall come forth in great power and mighty force. Oh, yes. There'll be some way off over yonder on the fringes that'll mix their own ideas with it and create havoc and cause confusion. But the main body of those who understand and know the things of the Spirit will walk down the middle of the road. And we'll be a blessing and not a curse. And we'll bring help to humanity. And great shall be the deliverances thereof. Great shall be the deliverances thereof. And men, many men, women as well. Yes, many, many. Not only among the ministry, but in the body of Christ shall have visitations. Sometimes in the nighttime of a heavenly visitor. Sometimes it'll look as though it was just a man, as Paul said, that stood up in the nighttime and said, come over to Macedonia and help us. Sometimes you'll recognize and know that it is an angel. An angel of the Lord. Your angel. And will bring guidance to your life. It will not always be wise to speak of some of these things.
3: Amen.
1: And those who have heavenly wisdom will know how to keep their mouth and when to speak and when not to speak. But there shall be many visitations in these days. For you see, these are the last days. And he had declared by his prophets of yore, I will pour out of my Spirit of all flesh. And your sons and daughters shall prophesy. But remember that it's also written that the husbandman waiteth patiently for the early and the latter rain. Your young men shall see visions and your old men shall dream dreams. Upon my Spirit, my handmaidens, those days I'll pour out of my Spirit and they shall prophesy. And so there shall be visitations as well as prophecies. There shall be visitations, heavenly visitations, deliverances, blessings, guidance, direction. Direction concerning the safety, the saving from peril of the natural. For Paul and the whole company, even the unbelievers, were saved from death because of the knowledge and the revelation that the angel brought. But again, direction given unto some who even stand here concerning your ministry for Christ. For remember, it was the angel of the Lord that said to Philip, go down in the way of Gaza. Remember, the angel of the Lord, supernatural guidance for the salvation of one man. But the one man influenced the whole nation.
0: We've been listening to teaching from Kenneth Hagin on the subject of dealing with demons. This is a portion of a 4-CD series. If you'd like to purchase these 4 messages, you can send a check in the amount of $30 to Kingdom Keys Network, P.O. Box 8082. That's P.O. Box 8082, Amarillo, Texas, 79114. Tell us that the check is for the teaching series titled Demonic Influence by Kenneth Hagin. Dealing with demons was a very important part and significant part of Jesus' earthly ministry as he went about teaching and healing. But demons are just as active today as they were in Jesus' time. Problems that people have in situations and the behavior that a lot of them have, many times it is an influence of demons. It's not just a matter of mental confusion or mental illness, there are demonic influences that are greater, I think, than we probably want to admit. So we need to be schooled and learn about this. I encourage you to get this series, especially if you've never heard it before. Now, $30 for Demonic Influence, a series of four CDs from Kenneth Hagin. Our address again is Kingdom Keys Network, P.O. Box 8082, Amarillo, Texas 79114. Allison Welding at 202 North Buchanan in Amarillo is a supporter of the Kingdom Keys Network. They have been in business in Amarillo for more than 90 years, and they serve welding needs from small jobs to very large jobs within 70 miles of Amarillo. The phone number for Allison Welding is 806-373-0003. Thank you to Matt Hand and Allison Welding for partnering with us.
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4: Hey there, this is Farrell Griffin. We're going to spend some longer moments together. I like to always introduce this song from Consumed by Fire called First Things First, because we are to be consumed by Him above all things. Vanity in this life doesn't matter. It amounts to zilch, to zero, to nada, to nothing. Not only vanity, but all the things this world is pushing outside of God's Word and the Holy Spirit, the Holy Ghost who resides on the inside of us, is all we need. But God's Word and the Holy Ghost are often pushed away, far. And you know what? We've got to seek God first above all. That's what I love about this song, First Things First by Consumed by Fire. We've got to surrender it all to Him. We've got to allow Him to refine us, and we've got to get His image of who He says we are on the inside of us. We've got to put who He says about us on the inside of us so that nothing else can shape us, mold us, or make us into who we are to be. We've got to allow God's Word to be our great potter. Let God be the potter and we be the clay, and we become consumed with Him, and we don't compare ourselves to other people. You know, comparison is the thief of joy, as is often said, whether it's Elizabeth Elliot or Lyndon B. Johnson's wife. I don't remember a political figure's wife or someone in the Christian world years ago has said comparison is the thief of joy. Maybe it was Roosevelt. It was somebody. And it's true. When we compare ourselves amidst ourselves, we are doomed. We need to compare ourselves to God's Word. The Word tells us that, and we will have the answers we need in this life. And parenting, as many of you are, or grandparenting, it's important that you encourage your children to find their true selves in God's Word and in His Spirit. We've got to allow Him to refine us, Him to make us who He's called us to be. And the beauty of it is your children, your young people are still growing. They're still developing into who God has called them to be. It's wonderful. But I'm seeing so much in alarm for young people and how they perceive themselves. They often perceive themselves to be how they look, and they are consumed with how they look. And that is alarming because social media plays a big part of it, and young people don't need to be on social media till they're like 18 plus, till they're an adult, until they can take responsibility for their own actions, their own comments, and for their own visual images that they're seeing put in front of their faces. You know, what you allow your children to have a phone, you become responsible for what they're viewing on that phone. So, and on any type of media. So it's very important that you and I recognize what our children consume, what our young people consume, matters. It plays a big role in how they perceive themselves. I like what Brooke Romney recently said at the beach. I watched a tween, in between boy. He's not a teenager, but he's not a kid. He was a tween. That's what they call them when you're almost a teenager. She watched a tween boy stomp back to his towel that was near mine. She said he was soaking wet, wearing a swimsuit and a t-shirt, close to tears. His dad, exceptionally fit with huge muscles, followed a few minutes later, and I observed the sweetest conversation. The dad sat close for a minute, then asked his son what was wrong. The boy said that his brother and cousins were teasing him about wearing a shirt to swim. Do you know this all too well? She continued. Then he started to complain about how his body and how all the other boys are just skinny and they don't get it. So he was complaining about his body and how all the other boys are just skinny and they don't get it. The dad said something like, quote, "It never feels good when someone makes fun of your body. I've been there too. When I was your age, my body was just like yours," unquote. His son was shocked. Then the dad shared how every body is so different, how boys' bodies change through puberty, and how proud he is of him for being healthy and strong. He told him that one day, probably pretty soon, he'll grow taller and that his body will build muscle more easily, but that it will still always take some effort. This dad was real and kind and encouraging in the best way. He ended the conversation by saying that it's okay if he wants to wear a shirt to swim, but that there's no need to cover up because he's just a boy who should be having fun at the beach, not worrying about what he looks like. Then he invited him back out into the ocean with him, and the boy followed with a smile and without a shirt. I was so proud of these strangers because boys struggle with body image and insecurity too, she says. He needed to know he wasn't alone, and he had a dad who was ready to remind him of that. You know, parents, we can't always fix things for our kids, but we can always walk through it with them. Kudos to dads raising boys who feel seen and loved. It makes all the difference. I like that Brooke Romney was sharing that across her social media a few days ago. And it is important that dads invest in their sons and take a strong interest in their boys and what their boys are dealing with, because we are seeing a surge in bodies with teen boys as they are battling body obsession. I hit on it last time, but I think today it's worth talking about as well because it's something that we're seeing in society, and we can't be late to the game and too late to deal with these issues. We need to recognize it in real time. My husband was at a TAPS conference recently, the Texas Association of Private and Parochial Schools, and he was with so many other schools, 1A to 6A, that are private parochial schools across the state of Texas, and with the athletic directors, they were saying young men are battling this like crazy. They're taking steroids just for social media, not necessarily for performance enhancement, but so that they can look bigger and have stronger looking muscles on social media. Well, this man was an expert, and I found an October 2025 publication called Bigorexia Surges, More Teen Boys Battle Body Obsession. And this comes from universityhospitals.org. Experts have long understood that body dysmorphia and eating disorders can have a devastating effect on a person's mental and physical health. Now, pediatric and mental health experts are warning about a lesser-known form of body dysmorphia that is on the rise among adolescent boys and young men, called muscle dysmorphia or bigorexia. With this disorder, the person perceives their body as being underdeveloped or too small. Boys with bigorexia will often go to extreme lengths to build up their muscles and may engage in dangerous behaviors to do so. Hear this. The growing social media and influence culture puts more pressure on today's youth to achieve what they believe to be the ideal body type and is contributing to this disturbing trend, says David Miller, MD, Medical Director of Pediatric Integrative Medicine and Family and Child Life Services at University Hospitals. It does affect children and teens age 15 to 32. It tends to affect people who spend a lot of time on social media, are heavily influenced by their peers, or have been bullied or body shamed in the past. It's more common in the bodybuilding and weightlifting communities, and the tendency can also run in families. Some signs to look for in teens: obsession with their physical appearance, including frequent body checking in the mirror, perceive themselves to be much smaller than they actually are, spending excessive time at the gym or exercising, and irregular eating behaviors like food deprivation or excessive use of protein powder, shakes, and supplements. A high dissatisfaction with their body, if they're anxious about appearance or low self-esteem and negative self-talk. Signs of steroid use, which can include mood changes, aggressive behavior, hair pattern changes, and increased acne. Folks, it's true. Okay, I've got a teenager who works with some athletes, and he doesn't struggle with it, but it's interesting the things these young people will tell him, what they consume for their energy levels, and all the battles that these young people are facing. It is real, and it is dangerous, which is why you parents must have real conversations and be on your child's level, your student's level. And I even like this. Elizabeth Johnston, the mom of like 8 kids who talks a lot about it, she says, you know, you need to have your kids leave their phones overnight in the bedroom, in your bedroom, or in the kitchen. They need to be not in the kids' bedroom. And this is true. At my home, my kids' phones, that because now they are 15 plus, in our house rules, 16 plus get a phone. Those phones stay in mine and my husband's room overnight. And that's very helpful because it's overnight when things happen. Predators are online. Kids get wrong ideas and thoughts of their self-image online. They're talking to people too late, and parents can't control it when parents are sleeping. Those phones need to be in your room, parents, overnight, or they need to be in the kitchen, plugged in the living room, somewhere the kids are not, okay? That's a big alarm raiser right there. That's a safe boundary, is don't let your kids sleep with their phones in their room. I'm talking teenagers. They don't need to have phones in their room while they're sleeping. They need to the phones need to stay with you. But next is how often these young people are working out. They're hitting up the gym. They're looking in the mirror. They're consumed with their muscles. This is very prevalent among young people. Steroid use is something that's even been seen in TAP schools here in the state of Texas. That's the private and parochial schools. You would think, oh, those Christian schools. No, no, these young men. No, they're doing it, but they're not doing it for performance. They're doing it for their body image, to look like they've got this bigorexia, that they've got these big muscles. And it is this consuming thought for young men where they want to look bigger and they think they look too small muscles wise. Folks, that's not healthy. Self-obsession is not healthy. We need to be looking into the perfect law of liberty for the freedom and the truth of God's word, the freedom that's found in the Gospels. And I just wanted to speak to this issue today. So thank you for being here listening to the Kingdom Keys Network, because it is a present threat to modern society and young men in society. They don't need to be body shamed. They don't need to have this perception of themselves. Boys need to be playing in the dirt. They need to be hanging out outdoors. They need to be doing other things, camping, studying, reading books, getting ready for the next step in life. Maybe it's gearing up for the ACT or SAT. I don't know, but they don't need to be consumed on their phones, looking in the mirror, going to the gym constantly, worrying about their muscles, and taking all the steroids or protein shakes and all the stuff that they need. Especially in a market that's not regulated, that's especially not safe. All this supplemental energy, all these energy drinks, all these protein powders, all of this stuff, you need to be monitoring this for your child's actual physical health and well-being, because too much of it is not good, and that stuff is not regulated. I know Tim Cunningham with Eat Right will tell us this, but we should hear it as well from others. Going to GNC is not always a good thing for your kids, okay? You need to know what they're taking, what they're drinking, what they're consuming. You need to know spiritually what they're consuming and what's going through their eye gate and their ear gate, what they're consuming, because they need to have a strong self-esteem and a confidence that comes from knowing who you are in Christ Jesus. He will perfect that which concerns you. You don't have to try and perfect it. Let Him perfect that which concerns you. Let your confidence be in Christ. Amen.
5: It's time for Bible reading and commentary. Today I'm reading in the book of 1 Kings. We're still in the 18th chapter. We didn't finish that chapter yesterday. This chapter is the contest between Elijah and the prophets of Baal. Elijah called for these prophets. There were actually 450 prophets of Baal and 400 prophets of the groves. And he summoned these 850 false prophets to this contest. The God that answers by fire would be Lord. If it's Baal, let him answer by fire. If it's Jehovah, let him answer by fire. And whichever one answers by fire, let him be God. Now, times were bad. Things were hard. It hadn't rained in a long time because Elijah said it wouldn't, and it didn't. And so it was a tough time, and things were getting tougher, and it was because of the wickedness of Ahab the king and the people of Israel in their idolatry and their sin and their wickedness. So Ahab had met Elijah. We read about that early on in the chapter here, and instead of Elijah saying, "All right, I'm going to call for rain now," he challenged Ahab to gather the people of Israel to witness this contest. When they came, he asked the people, "How long halt ye between two opinions? If the Lord is God, follow him. If Baal is God, follow him." We read about the efforts of Baal's prophets yesterday, and then we ran out of time. In verses 25 to 29, we read about the prophets of Baal choosing a bullock and dressing it and then calling on the name of their gods. And they called from morning until noon, "O Baal, hear us." But nothing happened. They leaped up on the altar. They cut themselves till the blood gushed out. In the Dake Bible, he said that was a custom to make lacerations in the flesh. It was a part of their idolatrous worship. I suppose it would indicate to their gods how committed and how serious they were about it. The custom is supposed to have originated in Syria and is believed to be still practiced among pagans in some countries today, being considered that the letting of blood merits cleansing from their sin. In verse 27, we read about Elijah mocking them. He said, "Cry aloud, for he is a god. Either he is talking, or he is pursuing, or he is in a journey, or peradventure he sleepeth and must be awaked." Well, midday passed, and they prophesied until the time of the offering of the evening sacrifice. And there was neither voice nor any to answer, nor any that regarded. Now we're ready to continue our reading with that little background in case you missed it yesterday, a little review of what happened. Let's see what Elijah did now at verse 30. "And Elijah said unto all the people, Come near unto me. And all the people came near unto him. And he repaired the altar of the Lord that was broken down." Note, Elijah would make no use of their altars. They had been praying to Baal upon these altars, and he found instead the ruins of an altar there which had formerly been used in the service of the Lord. He repaired that altar to show the people that he was doing nothing there to introduce any new religion, but to revive the faith of the old-time religion, the worship of their father's God. Verse 31, And Elijah took 12 stones, according to the number of the tribes of the sons of Jacob, unto whom the word of the Lord came, saying, Israel shall be thy name. And with the stones he built an altar in the name of the Lord. And he made a trench about the altar, as great as would contain 2 measures of seed. Note in the Dag Bible, he says that each measure would hold about a peck of seed. So it would be equivalent to the amount that would hold about 2 pecks of seed. Verse 33, And he put the wood in order, and cut the bullock in pieces, and laid him on the wood, and said, Fill 4 barrels with water, and pour it on the burnt sacrifice and on the wood. Note, Elijah was the only prophet of God there, the only spokesman of God there in that whole group. We read in other places in the Bible where people got into trouble by intruding into an office that they were not called to. Elijah, in this special circumstance, had a special commission by God, shall we say, to do what he did. He's acting as a priest here, though he was not a priest, in preparing and offering this sacrifice. Now, after he got the sacrifice ready and laid on the altar, he told them to bring 4 barrels, or large water pitchers, filled with water, and pour it on the meat and the wood. This was repeated, so the altar was soaked with water in the trench. It was repeated a second and a third time. The purpose of this was to assure everybody there that there was no secret fire, there was no trick. You see, it is believed that during that time it was common for pagans, in order to deceive the poor, ignorant masses, to build a type of tunnel or something underneath through which they could put fire, and at appropriate time they could open up the tunnel and fan the fire, and it would ignite the wood, and it would give the appearance that they had been answered by calling upon their gods, and that fire fell. So Elijah made it crystal clear that no such thing could be happening here. 12 barrels altogether, 4 times 3 times barrels of water poured on the burnt sacrifice. Let's read verse 34. And he said, Do it the second time. And they did it the second time. And he said, Do it the third time. And they did it the third time. And the water ran round about the altar, and he filled the trench also with water. And it came to pass at the time of the offering of the evening sacrifice that Elijah the prophet came near and said, Lord God of Abraham, Isaac, and of Israel, let it be known this day that thou art God in Israel, and that I am thy servant, and that I have done all these things at thy word. Hear me, O Lord, hear me, that this people may know that thou art the Lord God, and that thou hast turned their heart back again. Then the fire of the Lord fell, and consumed the burnt sacrifice, and the wood, and the stones, and the dust, and licked up the water that was in the trench. Note, a very short prayer was offered. In the King James Version of the Bible, it's only 63 words. That doesn't mean that was the total extent of Elijah's prayer life. He already had the Word of God in him before he ever called for the contest. But a 63-word public prayer, and the fire of God fell from heaven and consumed the sacrifice, the wood, the stones, the dust, and the water in the trench. The blazes must have been intense to burn up the very stones and the dust. It was not a common fire. It was one that nothing could resist. And it burned from the top down instead of the bottom up. It was altogether miraculous. Let's observe now the reaction of the people. Verse 39, "And when all the people saw it, they fell on their faces, and they said, 'The Lord, He is the God. The Lord, He is the God.' And Elijah said unto them, 'Take the prophets of Baal, let not one of them escape.' And they took them. And Elijah brought them down to the brook Kishon and slew them there." Note a couple things I want to point out. First of all, the people fell on their faces and acknowledged that God was God. Jehovah was God. But, as we shall see as we continue reading about these people, they weren't converted. They were convinced, but not converted. I think there are probably a lot of people like that today. They know that God is real, and they know the Bible is true, but they're not converted. Elijah had them execute these prophets. In fact, it says that he brought them down and slew them there. Again, I want to point out that Elijah was acting with an extraordinary supernatural commission. This is not something that is to be used as a precedent. It is an unusual situation. It was not his office or calling to be judge and to execute, but he did on this occasion. You've heard an old saying, you need to strike while the fire is hot. Elijah did this. He saw his opportunity here. The people were in a mood to do something right at this moment, though they weren't truly converted in their heart, as I already pointed out. But he commanded they take these prophets of Baal and the prophets of the groves and kill every one of them. And that's what happened. Now verse 41. "And Elijah said unto Ahab, 'Get thee up, eat and drink, for there is a sound of abundance of rain.' So Ahab went up to eat and to drink. And Elijah went up to the top of Carmel, and he cast himself down upon the earth and put his face between his knees." Note, in his zeal and at this moment of a great victory, Elijah made the announcement of the abundance of rain. He warned the king to go to Jezreel before it began to rain. And so the king departed, and Elijah went up on the top of Mount Carmel to pray. He cast himself down on the ground, put his face between his knees, and he began to pray. Let's see what happened next. Verse 43. "And said to his servant, 'Go up now, look toward the sea.' And he went up and looked and said, 'There is nothing.' And he said, 'Go again,' 7 times. Note, Elijah knew that God was ready for the rain to come, and he begins to pray. Nothing happens. He prays again. Nothing happens. He prays again. He stays up there and prays 7 times. The man would have prayed 70 times 7 if need be. We need to learn something about persistence in prayer. When we become convinced of the will of God about something, we need to pray until it comes through and not give up. We could learn from Daniel's example also in Daniel chapter 10. Verse 44, "And it came to pass at the..."

0: Note, this is the sixth and seventh miracles through Elijah, the sixth being the rain coming, the seventh being this miraculous run. Elijah ran about 30 miles before a chariot drawn by fast horses in his effort to arrive at the place before it rained. It says that the reason he was able to do this is because, verse 46, the hand of the Lord was on Elijah. Whenever the hand of the Lord is on someone, there are miraculous, unbelievable things that can happen. He girded up his loins. They had girdles or sashes back in those days. They were removed when one was resting and put on again when he prepared to work or go on a journey. This was necessary to hold the long flowing garments close to the body. It would be difficult to run much or to walk, much less run without one. That's all the time we have for our Bible reading and commentary today. That concludes chapter 18 of 1 Kings. I hope you'll join me again next time.
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3: 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We're so thrilled that you've made time to be with us. My name is Daniel Britt, and I'm not alone. I have today Kevin Williams.
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1: What's up,
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0: It's all good. And this is one of my favorite groups, the Triumphant Quartet. They are living in harmony. Living in harmony.

0: Yeah, with a recurring theme around here at Homecoming Radio, Harmony, the Triumphant Quartet. And to another recurring theme, honoring the classics and legends in our field, this part of the show puts a flashback focus on the Blackwood Brothers Quartet.
1: Well, I will

0: 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The Blackwood Brothers Quartet singing a great Mosey Lister classic.
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2: Bill and I are songwriters. I'm a lyricist. I've been writing the words to music for more than 63 years. I started the blog because of a lyric I wrote to a not yet existing music. I wasn't sure it was a song at all, but I gave the poem, or whatever it was, to Donny McGuire and said, I don't know whether this can have music. It may be a poem. It may be just for me. I only knew it was a passion of my life to not miss miracles of everyday morning, to see the love letters God has been writing to me with every sunrise, every drop of rain poised on the trumpet edge of a morning glory blossom before it drops to water the black earth, and to write back, to somehow register, I got the post, Father. I got it. Through good days and hard days, my life has been a correspondence with my Maker. Bill and I have written our life together in songs. If you were to lay our songs end to end for almost last 63 years, you would have only have the biography I will ever probably write. They are milestones on my journey. I decided to not miss those love songs. I had to admit that they were actually love songs to my life.
3: That's beautiful.
4: That's good.
1: That's good. So good.
0: And so every blog really is a continuation of those moments.
1: Of those moments.
0: Those moments.
5: That is such a perfect title.
0: And it became more than a poem. It became a song, which we'll hear now, as performed by Donnie's daughter, Destiny.

0: here on Homecoming Radio. Great lyric, Gloria. Love song to my life. A song about perspectives, and as we think about perspectives, there's another songwriter that comes to mind.
1: John Moore is an incredible songwriter and was on our bus for many years, and he finds these unusual niches, yeah. You know, that people need a song.
2: Wow. Like a new point of view.
0: Mm-hmm. Oh, yeah. Mm-hmm. Yeah.
2: I mean, who else would have thought, let's write a song about going up in a hot air balloon.
3: Yeah.
2: And when he got up there, he gave us a whole sermon on perspective.
3: Mm-hmm. Yeah.
2: And what does the Bible do? And what do great gospel songs do? They give us perspective.
4: Yeah. I went a sailing just the other day.
5: Where'd you go?
4: Up in a big hot air balloon.
5: How high did you go?
4: I thought I'd take some time and get away.
5: You need it, buddy.
4: And take a lap around the moon. I got to thinking about the way we live.

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The maker model of the cars. Just tiny houses line the tiny streets, with tiny pools and tiny yards. They take a lot of time and energy for the amount of joy they bring. Seems a shame to go and waste a life on such tiny, tiny things.

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1: Where?
0: Up in a big hot air balloon. Say, maybe you should try to get away and spend a thoughtful afternoon.

0: out from the Gaither Vocal Band reunion featuring the writer of the song, John Moore.
1: What does the Bible do? Yeah. And what do great gospel songs do? They give us perspective.
2: Yeah.
1: The gospel song will say to us, don't worry about it. Farther along, we'll know more about it. Farther along, we'll understand why. Cheer up, my brother. Live in the sunshine. We'll understand it all by and by. It's called perspective.
3: Yeah.
1: My dad would say, if I was worried about something, oh, Bill, it's not as bad as you think it is.
3: Yeah.
1: And he was a wise guy. He'd think a little bit, and he said, and it probably wasn't as good as you thought it was. It's called perspective. And how many times with my kids, when I thought they were at the end and they thought they were at the end, I said to them, I am not saying this situation is good. This is a tough situation. And I'm not saying it's easy. But I am saying if you have to go through this, you couldn't go through it with any better friends than, first of all, the Lord. And secondly, your mom and dad. We know you and we love you at a level that nobody can love you. It's called perspective. And we all need those folks not only to cheer us in the bleachers, but we all need those folks to say, you're not the first one who's gone through this. Mm-hmm.

0: There's a wonderful line from the poem, If you don't have that poem printed and hanging on your wall, please and get it.
1: By Kipling.
0: By Rudyard Kipling. But the line is, if you can learn to treat both triumph and disaster, he said, and treat both those imposters just the same.
2: Wow.
0: Most of life is regular. Mm-hmm. And you got to learn to love and notice the regular and say, thank God nothing awful happened today. And thank God I got through this day. This is a regular day. But that is interrupted, as our pilot used to say, by moments of extreme terror and wonderful landings. Yeah. But in between. And you need to understand those are imposters. That's not regular life.
3: Yes.
0: So don't be thrown out by the bad stuff. And don't overemphasize the good days either. That is not going to be the norm.
4: That is good.
0: But learn to love the regular.
3: That's good.
4: Learn to love the regular.

0: Bishop and I were sitting at the house last night or around the kitchen table, and the topic of the noisy world that we're in came up, and Mark was talking about just turning off the noise, just being quiet, being together with your own thoughts. Some of us are scared of that.
1: I think that this whole generation really has probably experienced more noise than any time throughout civilization, you know, because we're just everybody can get to you at any time now. A lot of us in this room can remember there was a time when you could be with yourself and God, and God could speak to you. But now there are so many other voices that are competing for your attention. The devil doesn't have to convince you of anything. He just has to keep you occupied.
2: Bill and I were sponsors of a youth group some time ago. And in one of the sessions together, I asked them, what was the last time you experienced silence? So I want them to tell me. None of them could remember that.
3: Wow.
2: So, you know, Yes.
1: It's an assault on, you know, just if you can't, and I wonder how many people these days can even just live with their own thoughts. You know, you have to be in a relationship, I believe, with God to and that peace that He brings you. I think if not, silence is an anathema to you. I think it's something that's frightening to you.
3: Hello, darkness, my old friend.
1: But if you have Jesus in your heart, then you can live in the silence because you can trust that voice and you can trust your own thoughts. But
3: you often can't hear that still small voice until you get to the silence.
1: Mm-hmm. But if you can't live in the silence, what is that speaking to you about your own soul?
0: And I think about kids, they don't have time to get bored anymore. And the creativity that is born out of boredom.
3: That's true.
0: I mean, I'm a product of that.
4: Yeah.
0: Mm-hmm. I got bored, so I went and found a video camera and filmed the ants crawling on the tree limb. Went back and put dulcimer music over it and made my own nature video. I mean, who does that? But I was a bored kid.
1: Well, if you didn't have silence, when would you write another poem? When would you write another song that born from the silence is our own creation and inspiration from God? It can only come from that.
2: That's why so many great writers come from Indiana.
1: Because it has terrible radio reception.
2: What do you do to compose something?
1: Yes.

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0: 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Sundays in July, Pastor Jeremy will be teaching a parenting class. 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We'll be having a special guest minister, Reverend Chase Gordon, will be with us on Sunday, July 19th. So be sure to be here with the church family for this special day with Chase Gordon. Mark your calendars now for Sunday, July 26th. We'll be having a very special family summer night at the Amarillo Town Club on Cornell. It's going to be a night for us to fellowship, swim, share some food, and have water baptisms that night. 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That's all for today's announcements. Now that you're up to speed, it's time to worship the Lord together. So let's all stand.
1: Well, praise God. Good evening. Isn't good to be in the house of the Lord tonight. Hey, let's push back the forces of the week and let's just praise our God and enter into his gates with thanksgiving, to his courts with praise. Amen.